0: That's our thing here on VSiN Prime Time. Hey, wouldn't it be fitting that all of a sudden we go to OT?
1: Let's see, overtime
2: plus 850.
0: Is that enough?
1: No, probably not.
0: Nah, I was hoping for double digits if we can get that, but plus 850.
2: Yeah.
1: I mean, you can fast forward to you can fast forward to 15 minutes, or we're going to play another 5 minutes here as you and I don't bet it. So if you and I bet it, it won't get home. If you and I do bet it, it won't. That's just
0: okay. So for the people then, to get an entertaining Wednesday night, we're not going to bet it. And when this goes to overtime, you can thank us here on VSiN Primetime for not betting it as to how we got there. That's what we'll do.
1: Remember the old Buffalo Wild Wings commercial where they just the bartender presses the button and goes to overtime? We're the equivalent of that.
0: Yeah, Buffalo. They need to change the name. If we're Buffalo Wild Wings, it's no longer Wings Beer Sports. It's Wings Beer Overtime. that's what it is now. Wings Beer Overtime. As Scott Foster is going to bring both coaches together, Mike Brown and Mitch Johnson. I don't even know what are we going to jump ball? What are we talking about? I don't even know what's going on here. It's tough when we're at the monitors and. We'll see what happens. But once again, we're about got 60 seconds left. Knicks 92, Spurs 86. The Knicks are laying 3.5. Live total continues to go up a little. Oh, was there someone that was a gate crasher, it looks like. Somebody taking a selfie and ran.
1: Usually they don't show those people, though. Yeah. They're showing them on the replay. Yeah, that's unusual.
0: Yeah, this person is getting a lot of shine, you know? What's the term for it when they have their clothes on? Because I didn't want to call it a streaker. Like, what is the term? I don't. Like a gate crasher? Is that
1: there's a fan on the court. I don't know. Fan on the court. I don't. That's as technical as I get. I'm not sure.
0: All right. Well, that's what we saw. So they're going to go ahead and jump ball at center court, as we will see if Wemby can beat Mitch Johnson or Mitch Robinson rather. Mitch Johnson's his coach. the Spurs were able to win the tip there, but it appears that the Spurs are about to be down by 8 because for some reason. They cannot get anything going. I mean, Champagne, who was on fire, just went straight backboard. Maybe this is the Knicks' night. Maybe it's their year. We shall see. But for Will Hill, I'm Femi Benfe. For our entire crew, Corey York, our producer, we wish you all the best of luck. We will see you with more VSiN starting 7 a.m. Eastern. VSiN by the books here on the.
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9: From Pat Murphy. 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Anyway, I love that. And if I eat two-thirds of it, that's a big portion. 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Baseball equates to, I guess I can figure out from some context cues here, what his favorite pie is. Banana cream pie with vanilla wafers, or banana pudding in pie-shaped form. My surprise here is that Pat Murphy doesn't keep a banana in his pocket, or maybe he's just happy to see the Brewers win. 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

0: Studios in Los Angeles. Here's Monsi Bolaños.
1: The San Antonio Spurs had a double-digit lead halfway through the third quarter against the New York Knicks in Game 1 of the NBA Finals, but they started the fourth quarter tied at 76. They are now tied at 86 with about 7.5 minutes to go in the game. Victor Wembanyama, he is 4 of 15 from the field for 18 points and 8 rebounds. And Jalen Brunson for the Knicks, he is 7 of 22 from the field for 17 points. But Karl Anthony Towns, he's got 18 points and 12 rebounds for New York. In the NFL, the Steelers and tight end Darnell Washington have reached an agreement on a 4-year, $42 million extension. In baseball, the A's have tied the game against the Cubs. They are tied at 4, and it's the top of the ninth inning in Chicago. Henry Davis with a grand slam as the Pirates lead the Astros 7-3, top of the seventh inning. And the Dodgers are blanking the Diamondbacks in Arizona 5-0, top of the fourth.
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5: 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Your
6: 59 tonight under mainly clear skies. South winds 5 to 10 miles per hour. Sunshine mixed with clouds at times. Tomorrow, high temperatures reach up to 86. I'm meteorologist Paul Frombly with your weatherology forecast on 95.3 and 99.1 The Score. Currently, it's 69 degrees.
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12: 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I am Matt Brown. That is Wes Reynolds. That is Kelly Bidlin. And we get you ready for the Memorial Tournament. We are back to the elevated events. Somebody's going to make $4 million come Sunday. And hopefully it will be whoever we have in our accounts this week. But boys, as we do each and every week, let's take a quick look back at what we saw this past week. And Russell Henley kind of rallies out of nowhere and ends up getting into a playoff with Eric Cole and ends up getting it done in the playoff. You got to hate it for Eric Cole, still looking for his first PGA victory. Kind of looked like it was going to be his. And then Russell Henley just makes this back nine charge, makes a bomb putt there on 18 to get into a playoff, and then ends up winning there in the playoff. I mean, I got to admit, fellas, I had just kind of resigned to the fact that Eric Cole was going to win this tournament. I mean, the way that the scoring was going there on Sunday, it just didn't seem probable that Russell Henley was going to be able to do what he did there on that closing stretch. And instead, here we are, Kelly, talking about Russell Henley getting one done.
13: Yeah, it was frustrating. I had a couple guys right in the mix there. JJ Spahn, Alex Smalley. Matt, I think you were on Smalley as well, right? It's just, it did feel like, okay, wind picked up a bit, right? The course was tough to play. It still felt like Eric Cole was not separating, right? And that someone could run him down. And yes, I agree with you. It felt like we started to run out of holes to do it, but Henley ended up doing it. And it did. It felt like Cole needed to make one or two more birdies down the stretch there. And this would have been too far out of hand for anybody to come and get him. But, you know, Ben Griffin makes a late charge, right? Henley makes a late charge. You had Meisner, you had Spahn that were kind of in the mix the whole time, couldn't get there in the end. Yeah, it was from a betting standpoint, it was actually a very frustrating tournament because some of those guys just coming up just short. Smalley does the classic. You know, I got top fives on Smalley and Spahn. Does the classic instead of taking the T5, let me make a birdie and shove Spahn out of the top five. So, yeah, that was fun. That was fun. Very frustrating tournament. Russell Henley, though, class player, man. I think this is where we see some of the class players separate themselves are in situations like this.
12: Wes, we look at the rest of this leaderboard. Ben Griffin, Matt Meisner, Gary Woodland, Nico Echeverria, Michael Brennan. This is basically just a troll leaderboard for me and you and all of the guys that we bet, like, basically every week. Like, this is like the giant middle finger to you and I. It's like, you look at it, you look down this leaderboard and you're like, oh, these are all the guys I've bet like over the last month, and none of these dudes have done anything. And here they are at the top of the leaderboard. At least it was Russell Henley that ended up getting it done, because let me tell you, I'd have been pretty pissed off if it had been Eric Cole after I bet him last week.
2: And it looked like Eric Cole was going to win even on that playoff hole, even though Russell Henley did birdie his last three to rally here. Cause remember, he went three under the first two holes, and he went to the horrible horseshoe, which is holes 3 through 5. We talked about here last week in the Colonial preview, and gave all those strokes back. He was 8 under at the turn. So it's like, he's probably not going to win this thing. He's not going to get to 12. And then he birdies the last three. Eric Cole gets a great break on the playoff hole, goes right through the trees, hits the branches, looks like it's going in the deep stuff. And we know Eric Cole can be a little errant off the tee. He was only 57% for driving accuracy. Meanwhile, Russell Henley, about 80%, I believe, led the field last week. And Cole gets a really good break. It goes through the fairway. So it's kind of right on that edge of the fairway and like the first little small cut of rough. So it's like, he's okay. And then Russell Henley stiffs his approach to like inside 5 feet and makes the birdie. Eric Cole actually hit his to 12 feet, couldn't make it. Henley converts, but yeah, kind of a different leaderboard, because you had your mix of your ball strikers and your good iron players, Russell Henley, Alex Smalley, guys that typically do well in those categories. And then you had guys that bomb it, like Gary Woodland and Michael Brennan and those guys. Ben Griffin, who you did mention, was trying to go back-to-back here. He would have been the only guy to win back-to-back since Ben Hogan did it in 1953 to win back-to-back Colonials. But the plaid jacket and apparently a 1982 Jeep Wrangler was part of the prize package here. It goes to one Russell Henley.
12: Jeep Scrambler. The Wrangler didn't come around until, yes, Scrambler there in 1982. Yeah, the Wrangler was a later model.
13: Ugly car that was. I mean, great, great looking car, Jeep. If you'd like to be a sponsor of this podcast, we have open opportunities.
2: Yeah. Nothing against Jeep, but it's like, usually these guys, it's like, you always see these BMWs and these Mercedes and the luxury vehicles on the course every week when they can make a hole in one, and a 1982 Jeep Scrambler. So I don't ask me what the meaning is of that, but I was looking it up and, you know, saw the plaid jacket, and he gets a car for this too. So Russell Henley also pockets, well over $1 million+ for this, and right back in the mix, obviously. You know, we kind of were waiting to see when he was going to win again, and led the field in ball striking, tops on approach, strokes gained tee to green. So that's what Russell Henley does on these tight courses. He's a fairway finder, and that's what you have to be at Colonial.
13: Yeah, I would think you're feeling positive coming out of this about a couple big names as the U.S. Open's getting closer and closer, right? Russell Henley, and then it's been a not great year at all for Hideki Matsuyama. I thought he played some good golf over the weekend. I just think these are the guys, like Henley. Nobody's bet Henley on this pod more than I have, but it was like no consideration at all last week. He'd lost on approach like in 3 straight leading up to this event. Like that's where he makes his money. So these guys getting it together before we get to another major. Good signs for them. I'm gonna go with Matt. I know you were on Eric Cole 2 weeks ago. If Jordan Smith had won this event, though, oh boy, that I think that would have been the one for the pod that's bet him like in 4 tournaments. I think he was the one where I saw him at the top of the leaderboard at one point. I was like, this would be the worst.
2: I looked at him on the leaderboard. I was like, expletive. I'll just put it that way. I was like, are you kidding me? You know, now is the week he shows up.
13: Right.
12: Yeah. I mean, like I think the other thing for me, just to take away, if we're going to take away some positives from all of this, I mean, again, it's, if you miss out on Ludwig at that price, like I was willing to deal with it. And yet another tournament in which he goes out on a Sunday and can't do anything. I mean, this is like become a thing with Ludwig. I mean, it's like play well for 3 rounds and then go out on Sunday and not win the tournament, you know, and it was one of those deals where, I mean, he had a long way to come back anyway, but the 71 that he shoots on Sunday plays him all the way nearly out of the top 20 in this tournament. And fellas, you know, it's just something here that, you know, I don't like to play into the narrative thing, and I certainly don't want to try and handicap people's mental states and all of this, but it's like, it's almost becoming a thing at this point, like where he doesn't go out on Sunday and go and win tournaments. And I'll admit it. I'll let you know. I mean, he ranked very highly in this model this week. Obviously, he ranked very highly in this model this week. I probably should play him given where he shows up in the model and stuff. But like, I can't shake that.
13: Yeah. I'll add to it even further, Matt. I'm not that guy either. I'm not that guy who likes to read into this stuff too much either, but it's so often you see him on Sundays too, and you're just like, do you care? Like, do you care? Like, I don't even know if you care that, like, you're just hovering still in the top five range and you're good with that. Like, I'm sure he does. Why the hell would he go out there and tee it up every week if he didn't care about winning? But it's just, he does give off that kind of body language a little bit too. It's just like, all right, like, why do I feel like I'm more bothered by this every time than you, Ludwig?
12: All right, so we'll move on here to the Memorial. We're back to an elevated event, and we'll get to Wes's course breakdown here in just a second. But as we get to the odds board, as no shock to anybody, it's going to be Scottie Scheffler at the top of this leaderboard. He is the back-to-back defending champion. He has owned this tournament over the last couple of years, owned this course, and honestly, is in fantastic form. I mean, like, if you were trying to nitpick anything about Scottie Scheffler, you would literally be just drawing. If you wanted to say it's because he hasn't won as much as last year, well, I mean, that's kind of a flimsy argument considering he won so many times last year and also has won this year an incredible amount of top tens and top fives and stuff for him. So sitting there very short in that 3-to-1 range, then you're going to get about three times the odds as you drop down to Rory McIlroy, Cam Young, Ludwig, Xander, Matt Fitzpatrick, Russell Henley, Siwoo Kim, all kind of in that sub 30 range. Depending on what book you look at, you'll get sub 30 on Patrick Cantlay, Tommy Fleetwood as well out there. But Wes, as you kind of like looked at the top of the odds board here, I mean, 3-to-1, I get it. It's hard to win a golf tournament. It's, you know, all the best players in the world. You get for Gary, all the stuff that we talk about with these elevated events and stuff. And yet you look at Scottie and you go, I mean, what reason would I sit here and try to say that he's not deserving of where he sits on the odds board right now?
2: Yeah. And he's trying to do something for the first time that hadn't been done in 15 years, by the way, on the PGA Tour. And that's when three consecutive at the same event. That was Steve Stricker at the John Deere Classic 2009 to 2011. Obviously, this a much stronger field than the John Deere Classic, which makes it all the more impressive. And then the usual suspects down below, Rory, Cameron Young, Ludwig, Xander Schauffele, Fitzpatrick, Henley, Siwoo, all kind of 22-to-1 or less. A couple notables missing the field this week. Colin Morikawa, Victor Hovland, a former winner here. And Colin Morikawa also won the workday here at Muirfield, not playing this week at the Memorial.
12: Kelly's got it pulled up for those watching over on YouTube or over on VSiN, and you can see not only the back-to-back wins, but Kelly, what was wrong with him the 2 years before that where he only finished third?
13: Nothing, because look at the tee to green stats. It would be what's wrong with Scottie Scheffler this year. He gained over 20 strokes on the field in 2023. Like, what the hell am I even looking at? This is a tee to green, 15, 12, 20, 11 strokes gained over the field.
12: Just unbelievable success from Scottie Scheffler. And that's why you find him so incredibly short there on the odds board. But again, if you're going to bet him, you got to bet him right. You got to bet it smart. And we'll talk about the different strategies. If you want to try to get exposure to Scottie in the field, we'll talk about that. And of course, we will get to Wes's breakdown here of the course when we come back.
0: Racetrack.
3: This is a Bloomberg Business of Sports report. Season ticket holders can buy seats for the NBA Finals at New York's Madison Square Garden at face value, but can also sell their tickets for a significant profit on resale sites. For some fans, the potential windfall is tempting, but many are choosing not to sell their tickets, saying the experience of seeing their team compete in the finals is priceless. The head of the Baseball Players Association insists the union will fight management's salary cap proposal. MLB proposed a salary cap last week, threatening a possible lockout after the current labor contract expires December 1st. Interim Executive Director Bruce Meyer says the union has never been broken and never will be. Former Washington Commanders owner Dan Snyder has tapped Banc Pictet to help manage the proceeds from the NFL team's $6 billion sale, one of the biggest ever U.S. sports deals. The 61-year-old billionaire is now a resident in London. With the Bloomberg Business of Sports Report, I'm Michael Barr.
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12: 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You want horse racing? 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We got Hardwood Handicapper for NBA, all of that stuff. So be sure and check it out over on the Visa Podcast Network. So Wes Reynolds writes, one of the best previews in the industry each and every week, previewing these golf tournaments and previewing these courses. And fortunately, we do have a bit of sample size here for us to draw from in this one, Wes Reynolds. So what are we going to be looking at here as we head to Muirfield?
2: Yeah, Muirfield Village Golf Club going to serve as the host for the Memorial Tournament every year since 1976. So this is the 50-year anniversary of the Memorial. Courses in Dublin, Ohio, about 20 miles north of Columbus. Of course, Jack Nicklaus, the host of this event, played his collegiate golf at, I got to say, the Ohio State University, the runner-up in the Big Ten football championship.
12: Oh, hey!
2: I thought I'd just throw that in there. Needle them Buckeyes after they beat us like 40 years in a row. Mm. Well, anywho, Nicklaus designed Muirfield Village. It's named after Muirfield, one of the open championship rotation courses in Scotland, because that's where he completed his first Grand Slam in 1966. So he opened this course in 1974. It's par 72, 75, 69. It is kind of his ode, I guess, to Augusta National. It's not a true facsimile, but you will see some similarities. If you look at the video that I have in my write-up up at VSiN.com, you'll see some similarities. By the way, in 2020, they had a renovation here, lengthened the course a little bit, totally reconstructed the greens. They're bent grass. They run pretty pure here, despite the fact that they, you know, have 4 or 5 years of use on them. Still run pretty true here. Lengthened the course by about 100 yards. Tree-lined parklands. Played as the third most difficult course on the PGA Tour last year. 73-29, so that's about 1.3 strokes over par. The fairways don't really give you much trouble. If you do miss them, though, you get about 4 inches of rough, kind of a mix of bluegrass, ryegrass, and fescue. But 32 and a half yards on average, these fairways are fairly gettable, but they get tighter as you get closer to the green. It kind of favors the power fade off the tee, which is, of course, what Nicklaus was famous for, and a high ball flight. Bent grass greens are quick, 13 on the stem. Firm greens, 5,000 square feet, fifth smallest on tour. 68 bunkers that have been modified, and there are 12 water danger holes. A lot of the bunkers are around the greens, though. Some in the fairways, but mostly protecting the greens. So it's going to be difficult. These greens are small to hit, like I mentioned, 5,000 square feet. It is that proverbial second shot golf course, classical golf course. So you look at the comparisons, little bit of Augusta, little bit of Quail Hollow, Innisbrook, Bay Hill, some of the open courses like Oak Hill and Wingfoot. In terms of Nicklaus designs, PGA National, which a lot of the guys that used to play that event don't play that course anymore because the Cognizant is in a tough spot in the schedule. And also Glen Abbey, which has hosted the RBC Canadian Open up there in Ontario. You know, Nicklaus says he wants to test every club in the bag. So, you know, he wants the best golfer that week. And that's how he set this course up. So generous fairways. Not so much generous with the greens, and they're going to be very, very hard to hit. And I think we're going to get to that once we get to the model preview and the stat breakdown.
12: Kelly, not only the third hardest course last year, I went back 5 years inside the top five hardest courses on tour every year the last 5 years. So this has been a slog for a lot of these guys, and you can go back and look at past performances here. And there are a lot of guys, and you look and you see, and they are over par in this tournament. You know, like there's a lot of guys that have struggled here with this one. As you were looking at the course, did anything really jump out to you?
13: Yeah, it's, look, another course that we're used to every year, which is good. Still don't know if I'm going to get over that 2 week stretch of, the PGA that Colonial in for a while. But yeah, it's, yeah, what we see every year, plenty of redesigns over the years. And I think I did kind of refocus in on some stuff, this time around. It's just approach. So approach dependent. And like, it's the smaller greens, right? They're heavily undulated. You're going to have runoffs all over the place. I emphasized around the green kind of scrambling stats a little bit more this time around. It's really like approach and then around the green play for me this week before I even get to off the tee. And this is one we've talked about this in years past, but definitely went lighter on putting stats than usual here. This is one where we've kind of seen the field get leveled as far as putting goes here. Tricky enough, right, that it kind of causes stress on everybody's putter. So de-emphasize that this week. Heavy approach, a lot of around the green, kind of bogey avoid and scrambling, that sort of stuff. And, off the tee, it's a mix for me, right? Right. A little bit more accuracy than distance. But, it's one of those courses like Wes hinted at. One of the toughest we see every year outside of the majors. It's going to test every club that you have. It's going to test every part of your game.
12: Yeah. If you're wondering, guys, just how this kind of like looks here, greens in regulation, tour average 65.7%, here 53.6%. Birdies per round, tour average 3.67 per round, 3.15 here at Muirfield. And then this is the big one in bogeys per round, average of 2.66 on tour, 3.53 here at Muirfield. So this is a tournament. This is one of those courses where it can certainly get to you. As well, I'm with you, Kelly, on the putting stuff. If you look, it actually plays pretty level to the field here with all of that, because it's just one of those deals where it's just tricky enough that it doesn't really accentuate the good putters, I don't think, here. So I'm with you there on that one as well. So if you de-emphasize putting, what did you emphasize this week?
13: Yeah, for me, it was a lot of approach and then around the green and then a blend of driving stats. I think you could make an argument that I didn't go heavy enough on distance, and it's more so because of what Wes brought up before. If we're expecting the smaller greens and we're expecting them to be dried out and tough, it's just we've talked about this on the pod a lot, but it's the higher loft, get that angle coming in. Higher up, you're going to hit a better chance of holding those greens instead of having to hit a longer club iron into these greens. So you can make an argument. I should emphasize distance more. I went a little heavier on accuracy, though. I just want those guys avoiding that long rough this week. But really, for me, stat wise, approach. I did skip one. Approach very heavy in everything that I could mix in with approach around the greens, which then I would include scrambling, sand saves, bogey avoidance, kind of all in that. And then par five scoring. This is, we talk about it all the time. Par five is the only holes here that you're scoring under, that are average under par, for the tournament here every single year. So we often talk about, if it's a par 72, there's four par fives on the card. I'm almost always including par five scoring, in my model. But in a week like this, I think it's even more important to look at that.
12: Yeah. If you look at this, kind of looks about to be about 10 driver holes, and then obviously, you know, the four par threes, and then so kind of only about four holes that are going to be less than driver for some of the people out there, and some of these guys will just pull driver every single hole as it is. Wes, before we hit the brakes here and get into the picks here, what did you throw in the model? What did you emphasize? What were some of the stuff that you maybe de-emphasized this year as in years past? Because like we said, we do at least have some data here to pull from. We can look at our old models and see what worked and what didn't.
2: Approach is obviously where you start with. Like I mentioned, second shot golf course, and that's a typical Nicklaus design if you've ever played any of these courses. So approach is where you maybe start, middle, and end, I think here. In terms of off the tee, I didn't know which way to go necessarily. I didn't want to emphasize distance too much nor accuracy. I think that this is a good, like, total driving week. Mm-hmm. If you don't know where to go, which is a cross between distance and accuracy, and then you add that up for the ranking. So that is where I went. Par fives, like Kelly mentioned, 550 to 600 in specific, 450 to 500 in the par fours. Around the green and scrambling. This is one of the toughest scrambling courses on the PGA Tour. So you are going to have to be very good. If you include some sand saves, I don't necessarily blame you. I may end up doing that. And then bogey avoidance, very important here. I think the scoring has gotten back under control here at this course, you know, where it's between 7 and like 12 or 13 under, and not like the 18, 19 under that Cantlay shot when he won here.
12: Yeah, Scotty wins last year at 10 under, but just to kind of let you know how quickly it goes down there, T12 was even par. So if that kind of tells you what was going on with all of that one, to further what we're talking about with putting a little bit here, Scotty actually lost very, very little, basically even to the field, loses 0.014 strokes on putting. Russell Henley finishes T5, actually losing a half a stroke putting. So kind of let you know that the putting de-emphasis here, if you're trying to build your own model, what you might want to put in there. However, one thing does ring clear in most of these guys last year, and as Wes just mentioned, that around the green, Scotty gained a full stroke on the field over the course, but then you get into Ben Griffin, you get into Nick Taylor, you get into Russell Henley, all of those guys, nearly a stroke on the field there around the green as well. If you're going to have these small, tough-to-hold greens, then it is certainly going to test your around-the-green game. So that's something if you're throwing in the model. But for me, basically what these guys said here, maybe I put a little bit more distance on it than they did. When we come back, we'll get to Wes and Kelly's picks.
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10: 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Here's Matt Brown, Wes Reynolds, and Kelly Bidlin.
11: Welcome back to Long Shots here on VSiN, the Sports Betting Network. Matt Brown, Kelly Bidlin, Wes Reynolds. Just talking about what we threw into the models this week. Our usual disclaimer, we are not coders, didn't build the models. So out there leaning on the hard work of others, but the models just come to you in skeleton form. So you go in, you put in the stats you want in there, you weight them accordingly, and then you try to interpret the data and go with it from there. And so that's kind of where we sit with all of this. I'm kind of where y'all are. I did emphasize driving distance pretty decently here, and I did it with a blend of straight distance and then kind of split the difference there with some total driving just to see if there were any guys that were long and accurate with all of that. So kind of double dipped there in the driving distance category. But outside of that, I'm with you guys on most of the other stuff. Did put in just some general tee to green, who's basically just been good. You know, that's basically just kind of a catch-all of who's been good. And so I did put in some tee to green stuff there as well to help me navigate with all of this. Wes, you and I were talking before we got going here in this, and it's one of those things where you look at this tournament and you look at Scottie Scheffler and you look at the way that he's been playing. You look at the way that he has dominated this tournament, the way he's dominated this course, back-to-back wins, then on the heels of back-to-back third places here at this course. And you and I both were like, you know, I'm not going to talk anybody off of a single bullet Scottie week. If you want to fire a single bullet Scottie, then I'm going to be, it's very tough for me to try to make a compelling case against it, especially when you consider the form that he's in right now.
12: Yeah, no question about it. And I think if you are betting Scottie this week, just do a one bullet, do a one hitter quitter on Scottie this week. And then if it loses, try to make your money in other ways. Mm-hmm. Placement markets, obviously the prices are a little bit more condensed because you only have a 72 player field in a signature event or matchups. But that would be the way I would do it. And since I'm not doing that, I'm playing predominantly in the without Scottie Scheffler market this week.
11: Yeah, it's a tough one, Kelly. I don't know how you felt and how much you considered a single bullet or not, but I was, I'll put it this way, until this morning, I was pretty sure I was going to single bullet Scottie. I ended up just doing a small outright portfolio. I'm going to try to get
13: access to Scotty in other ways, DFS, head-to-heads, whatever, three balls, things like that, get access to him that way. But ended up not doing it, but was very, very, very close for the first time since I did Rory at the Masters last year.
14: Yeah, I'd understand it. It was, you know, it was just pulling up mine. Yeah, I did bite on Scheffler at the PGA. But you know what? This for me was a little bit more like the Truist, where I ended up playing like all my bets in the winter without Scheffler, McIlroy, Young, Fitzpatrick market. It's, yeah, Scotty deserves to be up there. The price getting a little longer actually from this morning when I saw like plus, I think it was plus 270 at DraftKings. So he's out over 3-1 now. I think over 3-1, it's a little bit more fair. I think under that, with this good a field, too short for me. Obviously I'm not going to argue with anybody betting Scotty Scheffler, but I just overall, I think it's a very tough top of the board with some guys that, do have good experience and some really good form. And it feels like that's what we've been dealing with, almost all season with how well some of these top players are playing, throughout the course of the season. So, look, I didn't bet Scheffler. I also don't think I'm going to bet in the winter without market though, here either. It's, I completely understand anybody going his way, but I think there are some other guys that could win this tournament. I also think that there are some very good placement bets out there to make this week.
13: Going back 3 years, Scotty's course won the last two when he finished third, guys. That was when he couldn't putt it in the ocean, if you remember, right. 3 years ago. He loses by one stroke to Victor Hovland. And by the way, he lost 2.3 strokes putting in that tournament. Yeah, do the math. If he could just putt even to the field, he wins that again. So it's just another deal where Scotty just absolutely dominating this course here. But Wes, since we didn't end up on Scotty this week, where did we end up?
12: Yeah, and if you notice, it might have been a tell earlier when I paused for a brief minute after the discussion on him, you know, that maybe this is kind of a deal with him, but I'm going to go back to Ludwig Åberg. And,
13: you love lighting money on fire. It's fine.
12: Hey, Wes, I do.
13: It's okay.
12: I do. It serves a pattern over the last couple months.
13: I'm going to buy you some $100 bills with Ludwig's face on them, and then I'm going to mail them to you. And then when we come on when we do this the next week, you can just light them on fire, like live on the,
14: Dave Ross needs them more than Wes. Okay. So let's get the priorities right. Okay.
12: Why change now, man? I'm stubborn here. But Ludwig, and it was just looking at the same price, and he's about 13 or 14 to 1 in the without, 16 to 18 in the with. He's the same price as he was at the Masters. And now it's kind of become a thing because that's the narrative now that, hey, man, this guy can't close on Sunday. And, you know, he's got to find a way to win a big event. But this is kind of going along with a pattern, I think. The Memorial has been kind of, if you look at the last decade or decade plus, when a young up-and-coming player kind of wins their first big tournament. We saw that with Bryson back in 2018. We saw that with Cantlay. We saw that a little bit with John Rahm. Maybe not their first, but one of their first. Victor, obviously Scotty. Scotty had been a known commodity at that point. Matsuyama, by the way, way back when in 2014. And Ludwig kind of does fit that profile, I think, a little bit. And if you look at the results, fifth on debut in 2024, five top finishes in his last eight events on the PGA Tour. So you can't argue he's not playing good golf, but we'll see when it gets to Sunday, but he's just got to get to Sunday first. So Ludwig Åberg made the card.
13: Kelly's got the profile pulled up. I will mention, so you see the green under putting right there at the Charles Schwab. He finally got rid of the blade putter this week, and he put a mallet in the bag this week. And so, look, had to do something, right? Yeah. I mean, the putter was just not getting it done for him in these tournaments. And that could be a turning point really and truly for Ludwig. And you can see a green number there after losing on three of his last four. And I think it was someone had a good talk with him and said, hey man, you're not good enough a putter to putt with a blade. you're not good enough. You need a little bit more. You need a little bit more leeway and stuff. And so he did go with a mallet last week.
12: He did, and hopefully it's going to work out for him. So Ludwig Åberg does make the card this week, as does one that I played last week that Kelly and I both played, and in fact, Matt, so we went 3-for-3. Didn't contend, but he was second in strokes gained ball striking last week and, like, second tee to green. Justin Thomas for me in the without market, you can get him above 30-1. Mm. I'm still going to believe in him. He just kind of had a little bit of a down putting week last week, and the ball striking, everything else was great, but he kind of regressed a little bit with the putter, but then he putted well on Sunday. So that was like the first time he had putted great all round. It's like, once you're out of it, man, once you can't be there, you finally have a really good round putting on Sunday. So I'm going to go with JT yet again at the 30-1 range in the without market.
14: Wes, I'm going to pause you right there like I did last week, because this was the first name I thought of coming out of that tournament last week. I believe it was a pod play for all three of us. First name I thought of coming out of it, Wes was on a numbers game this morning. It was the very first name he mentioned too, when Gil Alexander kind of asked us odds that jumped out. Matt has bet him more times than all three of us, the other two of us here over the past 2 years when he's had some ups and downs. I'm going to go out on a limb here and say Justin Thomas is a pod play once again. Matt, am I right?
13: The 40-1, if you're in a circa market out there, was just way too much for me to pass up on.
14: There are 40 still out there.
13: I know we have listeners that are in Kentucky or in Illinois or in Colorado or whatever. I liked what I saw. Everything that Wes just said, I can't really add to it. He had a bad putting week. I mean, if he putts well last week, he might not have won, but he's in the top five and he might have been contending for it or whatever. So yeah, right. I thought the number was just not right for him.
14: Yeah. Me too. Now, to be fair, it's been an ugly putting season for Justin Thomas, but we talked about this last week on the pod. He also made a putter switch, grabbed the Cam Young putter, and we saw him rip off a couple really good putting weeks in a row. So hopefully just a blip on the radar and he gets back at it this week. But look, it's the best he gained off the tee all season in his second best approach week last week that we've seen from him all season. So yeah, I think Justin Thomas at this number was definitely, that was the first play that I made. Sounds like that was everybody's feeling here.
13: Wes, got about a minute here to get another one of yours in, and we'll get everybody else's here in the final segment.
12: Yeah, another one that doesn't jump out quite as much as Justin Thomas does, but a guy that's won here twice and finished top four here two other times, Patrick Cantlay, who has not won in a while, and obviously the number is not great in the without market, 22-1. But he's been playing solidly. He had four top 12s going into the PGA, did not finish in the top 12 at the PGA, but took the 2 weeks off at the Dallas-Fort Worth swing, inside the top seven five times here since 2016. I just think he likes the course, and I'm going to kind of play a horse for course angle with Patrick Cantlay, even though the win equity, obviously not very good. So he's probably a better bet in the without market because I think he's going to be a contender this week.
13: And I know I clowned on Wes with the Ludwig stuff. He averaged out at third overall in my model this week. So the stats, everything bears it out for that. The rest of Wes's plays, me and Kelly here on the other side.
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10: 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Here's Matt Brown, Wes Reynolds, and Kelly Bidlin.
11: A pod play here on Long Shots. Justin Thomas yet again this week. Coming off of some stuff. Yeah, last week that I believe was pretty good. So hopefully we can put it all together here and get us a pod play home in this one. Wes, where do you round out your card this week?
12: Yeah, going a little bit down the board. We're going to round it out, actually. And it is a little bit risky because he did play overseas last week. And Sepp Straka played in his home open, the Alpine Austrian Open. And shot 68 or better in four rounds, ended up finishing 12th, fifth on approach, 17th tee to green. He's played very well here over the years. I know he had an up and down season. If you look early in the year, he was runner up at Pebble Beach, eighth at the Players, fourth at the Cadillac Championship. So he has shown in some big events. Remember, he did win a couple times last year, but Sepp Straka to me, like if you look at some form, and I think form kind of matters here because this is a relatively predictive course. On the more predictive side, wherever you look, Data Golf, or any of the other sites, third here last year and then fifth the year before. I think Sepp Straka could really surprise here. Now he's somebody that I think will like the generous fairways because that's what you worry about with him. He can be a little bit all over the place off the tee, like we mentioned with Eric Cole at Colonial, but he gets a spike week and this is a place where I think he's played very well. And you see, most of the guys, even though you see some ups and downs in terms of course form, most of the guys that have played well here have played well here multiple times. Obviously putting Scotty's exceptional form of third in his last four appearances. But you have a lot of guys with multiple top fives, multiple top tens here. And Sepp was kind of a guy I really liked down the board. So he is right now rounding out my card. I may or may not add a former winner here. Hideki Matsuyama is certainly a consider. But as of now, we are going to roll with Ludwig Aubert, Justin Thomas, Patrick Cantlay, Sepp Straka.
13: As always, all of our picks over on VSiN.com/picks. If you're not a VSiN Pro subscriber, go in. We're running a new special now. $175 all the way through football season. Back-to-back top fives for Sepp Straka. So, yes, definitely does love this course here. Kelly Bidlin, we're both on Justin Thomas with Wes. What else you got?
14: Yeah, one other outright bet for me this week. I you guys kind of alluded to it too, but it sounds like we're all doing different things, but I'm kind of just keeping most of my money out of the outright market this week with some of those big dogs at the top. Man, I really did not have any intention of betting this guy coming in, coming into the week, but start running numbers and looking at things. And once again, Matt Fitzpatrick is on my card. I am going back to him, mid 20s. I think I saw 22 to ones out there. I was able to get a 25. I think 22 is still very bettable, right now. Last 16 rounds, 10th on approach, second around the greens. He's top 20 in distance and accuracy stats, 18th in scrambling, just checking all the boxes. We know what he's done this year, multiple wins, a lot of top 20 finishes, and he's played well here, T31 last year, but then two top 10 finishes in the 2 years before that. So, yeah, I'm back on Fitz, played him in outright, played him in top 20 as well. I am on Patrick Cantlay, but I went placements with Cantlay, top 10 and top 20. Wes said everything. He's really playing his best golf of the season really right now. I mean, it's been the past few weeks. He might have started off the season a little slow, but he's been in quite a groove here over the past month or so, and has amazing finishes at this course. I mean, two wins here for a guy that we make fun of winning. Yeah, I can't ignore that. So I'm on Cantlay, top 10, top 20. One guy, I guess I'm looking for a spike putting week out of this guy, but man, he's put together some good finishes here recently. I'm going to go high-end finish here. Kurt Kitayama, top 10. Ball striking numbers have just been excellent recently, and the results. A T10 at the PGA, a 19th at the Truist, 9th at the Cadillac, 8th at the RBC Heritage. Four straight top 20s, three top 10s for him. He's playing really good golf right now. Now, has he played well here? No, he has not. Three missed cuts in his three appearances at the Memorial. So, no, he does not have the history here that you're going to want to go off of. So, I'm going to play him in that top 10 market just there.
12: He's on my list as well for maybe an outright. I definitely will play a placement like a top 20 because he's good on these kind of tougher tests. If you look at it, like he won at Bay Hill. Remember a couple of years ago when he had Rory and Spieth and Cantlay and all these big names chasing him, and he held up. So he's a guy that can hit it long off the tee, and he's been a lot more accurate this year with his driving. You look at him in the total driving, and he is up there near the top. So Kitayama, I think, is a very good call by you.
14: Thank you. Hopefully, he gets something done this week. We'll see. And then two other top 20 plays I wanted to bring up. Two guys I bet last week, going right back at them. These will not be unfamiliar names if you've been listening to this podcast. JJ Spahn, T6 last week. I'm going right back to him. I'm just going to play him in the top 20 market. Here this week, the quality finishes are really starting to rack up, for him. And then another guy we were going nuts about last week, Alex Smalley, top 20. I'll keep firing as long as he keeps cashing. It's six straight top 20s for Alex Smalley. I don't really know how I'm supposed to ignore that. The approach numbers and putting numbers are absolutely sick from him. So I will be right back on him in top 20 heavy.
13: I cranked it up a notch on that. So we'll get to that here in just a second. When I decided I wasn't going to go single bullet Scotty, I was like, okay, but I'm not going to go very deep because then I feel like I'm throwing darts against a dude that I honestly think is going to win the tournament or at least be right there at the tournament. So I played Justin Thomas, as we said, only two other outrights for me. I was going to play someone in that 20-ish range. It was close with Fitzpatrick, but if it's a coin flip between him and Xander, I don't like Fitzpatrick as much as I like Xander. So there you go. Like, I mean, they were basically right next to each other in my models as it was. It was a coin flip type scenario, and I just like Xander better than I like Fitzpatrick. So, you know, he doesn't chip cross-handed and like all of the things like that. And so like, there's my reasoning for liking Xander. There's really no, like, the stats in the models for me bear out that they're almost even when it comes to win equity here in this one. So I went Xander. It's you went Fitzpatrick. Like I said, they're both pretty much right there for me in this one. The last one is a leap of faith, and it was because, and again, you have to be in a circa market. There are plenty of circa markets out there. So, you know, they're not just in Vegas, so plenty of circa markets out there, but it is a number that is way off of all of the other books. And as of this recording, and hopefully by the time it hits you, you can still get to this. Jake Knapp is 81-1.
14: Ooh.
13: Jake Knapp is about 55-1 at all the other books out there, and all the other national books. Listen, he's been hurt. He's had to withdraw from tournaments and all that. He took plenty of time off and is coming back for this tournament. If you look at the skills you want here, being able to hit it a long way, usually sometimes he sprays it, but you know, he kind of can run hot with that driver and that mini driver. And if he does all of that really, really well, he does all the other stuff and checks all the boxes. And so, you know, again, it's a leap of faith. I hope he's fully healthy, but at 81-1, it's a risk that I am willing to take on a guy that if he is popping from a skill set standpoint, then he is going to

0: while he's not as long as a lot of these guys, like, he's also not going to be dealing with that rough and really good with his long irons from proximity and things like that. And so a top 20 is all I'm asking for him. And then I had Russell Henley circled. I thought maybe I'd get to an outright. I'm actually going to play the upside, but not being able to get there back-to-back weeks. I'm playing a top five on Russell Henley. Pays about 5-1 out there in those markets on him for a top five. So Xander, Justin Thomas, Jake Knapp, and then a top five on Henley, top 10 on Smalley, and top 20s on Alex Fitzpatrick and Nikolai Højgaard. Got about a minute left here on this, Wes. If person X wins this tournament, you're going to be pretty upset.
1: Probably, maybe even Rory, because I know Rory is focused on the majors. Now he's gotten to that Tiger point where it's like, it's all about the majors, but he's never won here at Muirfield Village. And I think this is one that he would care about because of the Jack Nicklaus being the host and the connection and the history. He's very much attuned to the history of the game. So, you know, maybe Rory, because he's not going to be talked about a lot this week because he hadn't played a lot of golf, really, in the last couple months other than winning that green jacket.
0: Kelly Villan, what about you?
2: Real answer would probably be one of the guys I ended up placements on. Like, if Smalley or Spahn go and win this week, it'd probably be the one most, I'd be most pissed off about. But the guy I did consider the longest of doing something with, and it probably would have just been like an outright top five and leave him at that, was Hideki. I'm wondering if Hideki's starting to get things together here right now, and seeing him in the 40s, that's a pretty long number on a quality player.
0: Pretty easy for me, Scotty Scheffler, considering I've almost got a single bulleted in. Guys, appreciate the time.
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1: Come on!
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1: The New York Knicks keep the win streak alive after taking game one from the Spurs. 105-95 was the final score. San Antonio was up 14 halfway through the third quarter. They went into the fourth quarter tied, but New York won it. Jalen Brunson ended with 30 points. 13 of them came in the fourth quarter. Karl Anthony Towns, 18 points and 12 rebounds. Josh Hart, 15 rebounds and 6 assists. Victor Wembanyama for the Spurs, 26 points and 12.

0: Rebounds. In Major League Baseball, the Astros scored 6 runs in the 8th inning and have taken the lead from the Pirates. They're up 11-9 after 8 innings. The Angels lead the Rockies 11-3, bottom of the 7th inning, about to start in LA. And the Dodgers are blanking the Diamondbacks 5-0, top of the 7th inning. In the NFL, the Steelers and tight end Darnell Washington have reached an agreement on a 4-year, $42 million extension.
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5: 59 tonight under partly cloudy skies. Southerly winds 5 to 10 miles per hour. Sunshine mixed with clouds at times. Tomorrow, high temperatures reach up to 86. I'm meteorologist Paul Frombly with your weatherology forecast on 95.3 and 99.1 The Score. Currently, it's 68 degrees.
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6: 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Now live on 99.1 FM in Oshkosh. What's the best part about winter in Wisconsin? It's definitely not the snow or the freezing cold temps. Yeah, we hate both of those things. Instead, give us a few J-Love touchdowns, some Micah sack celebrations, and let's add a few Lambo leaps to that list, too. Talking all things green and gold on The Score.
1: Welcome back. This is VSiN Primetime, hour number 4. Femi Bebefe, Will Hill, hanging with you guys here on VSiN, the Sports Betting Network. Well, the other night, we saw the Vegas Golden Knights win game one in Raleighwood, as they call it. I didn't realize that until like a few days ago, that they say Raleigh is Raleighwood, as we have Vegas versus Raleighwood. But the Golden Knights showing that grit, that toughness, and that skill that they have shown since hiring John Tortorella, have a 1-0 series lead and are now your favorites to win the Stanley Cup Final, minus 155 at DraftKings. Carolina plus 130. But as it pertains to game two, Hurricanes minus 162 at DraftKings, and you see Vegas plus 136, total at 5.5. So I've seen a couple of places go to 6, but right now I'm seeing the total sitting at 5.5, juice towards the over here. Is game one, I think, surprised a lot of folks. I think a lot of people had Carolina in the under, and it ended up being Vegas and the over. I was on Vegas at plus 145. That's not to pat my back. I've just kind of been in on this John Tortorella version of the Golden Knights because it's something different. Carolina's a really good team. They would be a worthy champion, but Vegas has been the ultimate wild card all Stanley Cup final, and we saw what the ceiling was for this team in game one against who's been the best team in the Stanley Cup playoffs so far in the Hurricanes.
7: Yeah, and in the NBA, I've talked about this a lot, and it's no secret. When a team loses game one at home, just you kind of have to turn your brain off, forget what you saw in game one, and bet them game two. They usually win. They usually win pretty comfortably, and they usually cover. And it's, you know, 82-20 the last 102 something straight up, and 70-30 against the spread there. But I mean, it's just, it's ridiculous, the game two trend when a team loses game one at home, which makes sense. They're home. They're motivated. They're the better team. Team that wins game one is a little satisfied. So that's a good recipe, a good trend in the NBA. Not a huge hockey guy, but I don't think it works as well in hockey. I know it doesn't. And it just, you know, home ice isn't as prevalent. And if anything, I would buck the trend I usually like to play in the NBA. And I would actually take the plus price here with Vegas. I mean, you're getting a team that's playing as well as they're playing, and you get a plus price. I know it's the zigzag. I know the team that's the favorite here, Carolina. So they're home. They're more desperate. But, boy, you're paying the tax for this with the desperation. Are you not here with Carolina? To me, the value is on the underdog.
1: Yeah, it feels like you're playing a slight tax because this was in, like, that minus 160 range ahead of game one. So, like, I almost assume if you do like Vegas, you could probably sit back and wait a little bit because I'm assuming a lot of people are going to say, hey, let me parlay Carolina with whatever else I like that night, or parlay it with something in the NBA, or parlay right. It with like a cross sport future or whatever. So I think you might be able to wait and just maybe hopefully it gets out to Carolina minus 170, minus 175, and then maybe you can get some Vegas plus 150, plus 155 in that range. But yeah, I think my overall thought on this series is that these are two really evenly matched teams, and the series price, well, I know it factors in home ice advantage and it factors in how Carolina has played in these playoffs. I thought it was a little bit aggressive, you know? Like, I liked Vegas a decent amount. I think Vegas is a team that can beat Carolina, even though Carolina, it's sort of interesting. Like, Carolina is kind of like the New York Knicks in the NBA. They go on the insane run, but you can sort of poke holes and say, well, who'd you beat?
7: Right.
1: Like every conversation in sports now has turned into like the college football playoff debate. You know, like, who'd you beat? Who'd you play? And the Hurricanes, Ottawa was a pretty good team. But, you know, Philadelphia, not so much. And then Montreal, you might say that they ran out of gas. I just feel like they're more so a year away. Like, they could have been 10 days rested or having played seven straight or two straight seven-game series. I think that series was always going to go that way. Carolina's just much better than the Montreal Canadiens. Now they're seeing a team that's more on their level, and it almost looked like a shock to their system when they saw Vegas sort of fight back after falling down 2-0 in game one. So, to me, I'm not as in love with the side in game two, but if I had to bet, I'd probably be on your side taking the plus money, because we do see oftentimes that the zigzag doesn't work as well in hockey. The total is kind of where I'm at. I think that this is an under. And if it gets to six, I think the under is definitely in play, because as we saw in the lead up to game one, there was just so much under, rock fight, low scoring, and we saw the opposite. In game one, you know, it ends up being a high scoring game, which nobody really expected. But game ones are kind of one-offs. They're exactly that, one-offs. It's one game. And as we saw in the last series, Montreal versus Carolina, where game one was off the rails and all of a sudden the series comes down to a screeching halt, I could see that taking place in this series as well. So call me stubborn. I didn't bet the total in game one. I just bet the side with Vegas, but I think I'm going to come in and try to play a little bit of under here in game two if the market overreacts to just one data point that we got the other night.
7: Any thought on the Conn Smythe? Is this properly priced with Marner, the odds-on favorite? Can you make a case for anyone? Is there a bet to be made here?
1: It's tough to make a case for someone outside of Vegas just because of the Mitch Marner story. And before the game one, before the Stanley Cup final began, ESPN's Greg Wyshynski put out his poll, his Conn Smythe watch that he does each round to kind of just set the table about how the voters are thinking heading into that particular round. And what he does is he polls about like 13, 14 voters. Some of them might be actual voters for the award, just to kind of gauge where they're at. There's a reason why Mitch Marner is now odds on to win it, because he appeared on all but one ballot and he received 8 first place votes. People want to talk about and give Mitch Marner this honor. Like, the narrative is phenomenal. And in that piece from Greg Wyshynski, he even wrote that Mitch Marner is, quote, the story of the playoffs. Because once again, Conn Smythe is for all the playoffs, not just the final. And it's funny because Mitch Marner hasn't scored since the series against Anaheim. You know, and that's not any shade towards him or anything like that. Like, the Colorado series was quick. It was quicker than we all thought. It was 4-0 Vegas. You know, not many people thought that it was going to be a sweep. But, like, that's how you go a series without scoring. He hasn't scored since game 6 against the Ducks. If he continues on the pace that he is, which is leading the Stanley Cup playoffs in points, and the Vegas Golden Knights win the Stanley Cup, I don't see how this isn't just, like, unanimous Mitch Marner. I think that's what it would actually be. It would be unanimous. Now, if Mitch Marner were to slow down, or let's say one of his teammates were to just go absolutely nuclear, a guy that could do it would maybe be Jack Eichel. I'm not going to overreact and start, you know, like, looking to bet Brett Howden or whatever, even though he did score a goal, had an assist in game one. He was in the under consideration portion of the Conn Smythe watch. Like, he's not on the radar of the voters. Like, Shea Theodore was phenomenal with 3 points as a defenseman in game one. I'm not going to bet those guys. I think because the story is so good and the production has been just as good, Marner's your guy for Vegas. Now, for Carolina, I'm of the mindset, and this might be a hot take, I don't think one of the goalies is going to win it. I really don't. And Carter Hart, that's an easy one to sell for a number of different reasons, which we can get into or we don't have to get into, but everyone out there has Google. I don't think Carter Hart's going to win Conn Smythe. Freddie Anderson, it's a great narrative. He's been really good in this postseason. The struggle with me with Freddie Anderson is that, I mean, a lot of it has been his defense is just really good. He doesn't face a ton of shots, you know? And when he does face shots and when he does actually give up goals, it tanks his save percentage. I mean, game one, he only faced I mean, how many goals? He faced 23 shots. He gave up 5 goals. Like that doesn't scream Conn Smythe to me. And it's already difficult for goalies to win that award. So if I had to take a shot on a Carolina guy, it would actually be Taylor Hall, who right now is at 12-1 over at DraftKings. He's a former Hart Trophy winner, which is the regular season MVP. His line, which is Taylor Hall, Jackson Blake, and Logan Stankoven, that's been the best line for Carolina. They've sort of picked up the pieces and picked up the slack of the Svechnikov, Aho, and Jarvis line. So Hall has been kind of the spearhead of that. And I think the voters like want to reward him, and they realize he is a really good hockey player. And I don't know if all-time great, but he's kind of flirting with being an all-time great and a potential Hockey Hall of Famer. So 11-1 with Taylor Hall or 12-1 is kind of how I would bet the Conn Smythe if I thought the Carolina Hurricanes were going to win. I don't really buy it with Freddie Anderson, especially at the price of plus 400.
7: Where are you now with this series? Is this, you know, Vegas in 5 or 6? Is this Carolina in 7? Where were you before the series and where are you now?
1: Before the series, I was Vegas in 6, and I think I'm still there. I think Carolina will bounce back in game 2. My guess is that we split as well in Vegas games 3 and 4, and then I think Vegas wins the last 2. They win the decisive game 5 in Raleighwood, and they close it out on the strip in game 6. I think that's kind of how this is going to eventually play out. Like I just think this Vegas team has something cooking. And a lot of people like to point to, like, well, like in the regular season, they weren't really that good and this and that. Like, dude, like this, that just doesn't matter. There was a significant change. They fired the coach. Like, that's a significant change. And the thing I continue to pound the table with, I won't actually do it now, but I've been pounding the table about it, is that these two teams, as much as we talk about the Stanley Cup playoffs, puck luck, random, anything can happen. These are the two teams that had the highest preseason point total before the start of the season. It's not an accident that we got Vegas and Carolina. Vegas was underperforming, but this kind of ceiling was always there. This kind of outcome was always there for the Golden Knights. They just needed someone to help them tap into it, and John Tortorella has helped them do just that, and that's why the Vegas Golden Knights are now 3 wins away from hoisting Lord Stanley Cup for the second time in 4 years. People want to write it off as crazy and like, oh, are they really going to do this? Yeah, man. They got the pedigree. They got the talent. And they have the coaching in John Tortorella. They just got to get it done against a really good Carolina Hurricanes team. But before we take a quick break, though, I do want to let folks know and remind everybody out there, as much as we're excited for the Stanley Cup Final, as much as we're excited about the NBA Finals, we're also excited about the World Cup, the beautiful game. And it kicks off in days. And coming up on Thursday from 1 to 2 p.m. Eastern, VSiN has you covered with full one-hour world soccer betting preview hosted by Patrick Maher. Retired USA player Christopher Sullivan joins the show alongside Alex Crook and Will Gavin for a complete breakdown from the group stages all the way to the knockout rounds. Don't miss it tomorrow, 1 p.m. Eastern, right here.
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15: Nick Whalen, Brandon Kravitz back with you. It's Prop Points here on the Sports Betting Network. We'll give you a quick update on the two in-progress games in Major League Baseball. We got a run on the board out in D.C., Brandon. I know you are closely monitoring the total, the two biggest over teams in baseball going at it. Marlins up 1-0 in the bottom of the second. Estuary Ruiz with a solo homer. 2-0 Tigers in the top of the second down in Tampa Bay. Yandy Diaz had a single in the bottom of the first. Just had a home run on the Tigers side of thing. Jake Rogers with a solo shot. So 2-1 Tigers in the top of the second. We head back out to the Progressive guest line to bring in our friend Ryan Andrade, our golf experts on the DFS side of things, on the betting side of things for us at rotowire.com. Kind enough to join us and give us a preview of the Memorial. Ryan, I hate to go with the low-hanging fruit right off the top, but it is a signature event. We got a loaded field. That means Scottie Scheffler is in that field. He is going for the three-peat. He's won it each of the last 2 years at 10-under and 8-under. Are we getting fair odds on Scottie Scheffler to win the tournament right now? A heavy, heavy favorite, as you'd expect, plus 315 over at DraftKings.
16: Yeah, I mean, I think it's about the number you would expect, right? I mean, this is a guy that's, you know, won the last two events here. Before that was third in each of the two tournaments here before that. So it's a guy that it was the clear runaway favorite in the model I created this week. One of the best iron players on tour, short game, doesn't get as much credit as it should. It is elite, if not the best on tour as well. I think both those things are going to be extremely important this week. You know, the average greens and regulation percentage here at Muirfield Village is only 55%, which is way below PGA Tour average. So if you're able to hit really good iron shots, you're going to be able to separate quite easily. That's what Scottie Scheffler's done here the last few years. And you're going to need a really good short game because you're going to have a lot of opportunities to either lose strokes or gain strokes on the field around the green. So, you know, Scheffler, I'm not surprised to see him here. It's honestly a little bit of a discount from last year. He was plus 280. So, I mean, he's definitely my favorite this week for sure.
17: I want to follow up on Scotty. His recent form, it looks like he's been hitting his driver much better lately. He is obviously the short shot here, as you mentioned. Is he where you want him to be in terms of the way he's been playing lately? I think when people are looking at betting Scottie Scheffler, it's easy to look back at the last couple of tournaments and say, okay, well, he's won the last couple. It's hard to repeat for or three-peat, but is he playing well enough right now for you to make that sort of investment on the short shot on the board?
16: Yeah, I think so. I mean, you mentioned it. It's hard. It's hard to win out on tour in general, and to win three straight times at the same event is crazy. We haven't seen it since Steve Stricker back at the John Deere Classic 2009 to 2011. So it's been a minute. Scottie's actually had a couple chances in his career to win three in a row. Didn't get it done, but Hey, man, you mentioned the driver. It's been certainly a lot better, I think, around the players. Arnold Palmer, he was really struggling. He was testing out some new drivers. Clearly feels a lot more comfortable now ever since the Masters, really. He's got, you know, three runner-up finishes. He finished third at the Byron Nelson. So I think all parts of his game are really clicking here. I think, you know, there's kind of a big group of him. You know, Rory, Cameron Young, Ludvig Åberg, some of those guys that could challenge. But as far as playing, the way he's playing right now, the fit for the course history, all the things are there for Scottie Scheffler right now.
15: All right, we will move beyond the Scottie Scheffler portion of the segment, Ryan, and get some of your other favorite values. I know you wrote up the FanDuel preview for us at rotowire.com. So we like Scottie. He's at 13,800 over on FanDuel. Who are some of the other higher-priced options you would consider building your lineup around?
16: Yeah, Ludvig Åberg was the second guy on my model this week. I think he's playing tremendous golf. He's pretty much done everything except for win. You know, he's had six top eight finishes in his last eight starts. He's second among all players in this field in strokes gained ball striking to Scottie Scheffler. So clearly doing everything we're looking for. The short game, the putting, all of consistently gaining strokes each week as well. So, and he's also been T5, T16 in his two starts here. So he's played well at this course recently. Fits the course extremely well. Another guy I'd be looking at would be Matt Fitzpatrick, leading all players in this field in strokes gained approach this season. Obviously, I mentioned that it's going to be extremely important. He's eighth on tour in strokes gained around the green as well. So, you know, iron play, short game, I think that combination is going to be huge this week. Always seems to be so at the Memorial. Fitzpatrick's also top 10 in bogey avoidance, par 5 scoring, and total driving. All other key stats I'll be looking for this week. So if you're not going to go Scottie and DFS, I think an Åberg-Fitzpatrick stack makes a lot of sense here.
17: Patrick Cantlay is an interesting name. He has six top 15 finishes and 11 starts this year. He has a streak of four straight that was snapped in his last start. He's won the Memorial twice, but he hasn't won on tour in 3+ years. So which version of Patrick Cantlay are we going to get? He clearly likes this course, likes Jack's Place, but he hasn't been winning a lot lately, yet he's been playing well. So how do we play into this? Is he somebody worth looking at?
16: Yeah, I mean, I think so. You know, Cantlay was one of the guys that I considered this week. There's a couple guys I did like better than him, but, you know, sitting there at 29-1, I think is pretty good value. He's kind of the first guy outside of those first, you know, eight options that are all really, really close, it seems like, outside of Scheffler, obviously. But, you know, Cantlay, I think, is starting to play a lot better golf. He's kind of been under the radar, I feel like, the last, you know, month and a half. You know, he's run up, you know, four straight top 12 finishes before the PGA Championship. Didn't have the performance he was looking for at Aronimink, but before that was great. Iron play is honestly as good as it's been in his entire career. He's a guy that always drives it pretty straight, and he's always had a really good short game as well. So you mentioned the great record here. I think, you know, if you're looking for some value towards the top of the betting board, 29-1, I think is pretty solid odds. I mean, and you can make the argument this guy's kind of due, right? You know, he hasn't won on tour in a long, long time, but he's been close quite a few times, and, you know, the form is certainly there.
15: 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Tomorrow from 1 to 2 p.m. Eastern, we're stepping aside for a special one-hour world soccer betting preview hosted by Patrick Maher, former USA international Christopher Sullivan. He'll be joining the show alongside Alex Crook and Will Gavin for a full breakdown from the group stage through the knockout rounds, best bets, all the angles you need to know before the World Cup kicks off. So make sure you check that out. That'll be during our time slot tomorrow, 1 to 2 p.m. Eastern. And Prop Points will return to its normal time slot on Friday. Ryan, we talked about a few of the golfers that you like for the Memorial. Let's get into some intriguing long shots you have here in the outrights market. I know you're looking at Matt Fitzpatrick. And if we really want to dig a little bit deeper, JJ Spaun at 43-1.
16: Yeah, you know, I talked about Fitzpatrick a little bit. I think of all these sort of favorites, I think he's got the best value here at plus 1950. He's got the great win equity. He's already won three times on the PGA Tour this season. He's the best iron player in this field, at least by strokes gained approach so far this season. Short game, I mentioned, is great. If you want to go a little bit further down, I think JJ Spahn makes a lot of sense, 43-1. Obviously, he has beaten really good fields before. We saw it at the U.S. Open last year. He had a couple other opportunities last year. You know, he lost to Rory McIlroy in a playoff at the Players, Justin Rose in a playoff at one of the playoff events. So he's not scared of these big dogs at all. You know, he's T14 at Doral, T5 at Quail Hollow, T6 at the Colonial. All those are pretty tough courses as well. So JJ Spahn, I think, is really good value here for an outright at 43-1. If you want to go even further down than that, another guy that I really like was Kurt Kitayama at 6-1. This guy's got four top tens this season, all of them coming in signature events or majors. So he's not afraid to show up on the big stages and the best fields. He's absolutely one of the best ball strikers in this field. Top five strokes gain approach, green to regulation percentage, proximity 150 to 200, and total driving. All those will be key for me this week. He's also won a signature event before out at Bay Hill a few years ago. So Kurt Kitayama, I think, is a great number here at 67-1.
15: 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Let's give us your favorite value play on FanDuel if you're putting together a DFS lineup under 8,000.
16: Yeah, I would say Nick Taylor would probably be my favorite one. I think he's played really, really well on some of these difficult golf courses recently. You look at T9 at Doral, T14 at Quail Hollow, T26 at Aronimink. Also finished fourth here at Memorial last year. I think his combination of iron play, short game is really going to win out. Alex Fitzpatrick would be one other one if I was throwing it in there. He's played really, really well this year. So both Fitzpatricks are definitely like this week.
15: Ryan Andrade, everybody. 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We're going back to the NBA Finals. All of our plays for Game 1 when we come back. You're watching Prop Points.
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7: Crazy game to kick things off in the Stanley Cup final last night. Vegas ends up winning it 5-4 in Raleigh. Had the comeback to do it, as we welcome you back here to Money Move. Stormy Bonantoni, Jonathan Von Tobel with you to help us kind of make sense of what went down last night and push it forward throughout the course of the series to come. Hannah Yates joins us here on the Progressive Guest Line, covers the Hurricanes, has for a long time as the TV host and reporter over at FanDuel Sports Network. You can follow her on X at Hannah R. Yates as well. And Hannah, let's jump right into, I imagine the building had to be buzzing like crazy last night, especially early. You go up 2-0 if you're Carolina, but then couldn't hold on. Like, what was that experience like in the building, and how did it feel when things ultimately slipped away?
25: Yeah, it was interesting. Firstly, thanks so much for having me. It was an incredible atmosphere in Raleigh. The fan base has waited 20 years, a whole two decades, to reach this point again since the last win and game in that building in 2006. So the energy was high, and obviously Nikolaj Ehlers scoring right out the gate really set the tone, and the vibes followed. But I would say the energy was pretty consistent. That's something I've known about that fan base, regardless of the highs and lows. I felt like the turnout was good. It was a tight game, regardless of it slipping away from the Hurricanes at the end there. Kind of a down second period, but I felt like the energy was maintained through a full 60 minutes. It's going to be a great series of hockey.
26: One of the common refrains throughout the postseason run here, Hannah, has been, can Freddie Anderson continue to do this? We saw the other side of that coin finally yesterday. Is that a sign of things to come and regression back to the regular season form, or is that a blip on the radar for a dude who's been nails in the postseason?
25: Yeah, I think it's a blip on the radar because it's almost, you know, it's a whole team unit. It's the ultimate sport in hockey, and I know that the team actually spent time solely reviewing tape today, and that's something they did after their sole loss to the Montreal Canadiens in the Eastern Conference round as well. Just in terms of reviewing tapes and looking at what their defensive coverage was, some of those breakdowns, some out of Freddie's control, obviously. It was a unique game. We've not seen one of those in the postseason for Carolina, but on the flip side, you know, able to put up four goals as well. And so I would say it's a learning experience for Freddie Anderson. He has been so solid throughout this run. He's an experienced veteran with more than a decade of postseason hockey. And so I think this is something that he moves on from, and hopefully will be a better full-on effort from this group in game two.
7: Another big question I feel like for Carolina has been that top line and just the lack of impact they've made on the offensive side throughout the course of the postseason. Another night yesterday where we don't see them produce. But fortunately, right, we've seen the second line be so amazing, but even them yesterday had a slow day. Is there anything that you can put your finger on for that Aho line, why they haven't produced at the same rate that they did in the regular season?
25: Yeah, I think that no one's harder on themselves than the players on that line. I mean, they're absolute stars in the National Hockey League, and obviously they've not executed and produced point-wise the way that they'd like to. And even from a defensive perspective, Sebastian Aho is someone who really prides himself on the defensive side of his game as well. And he spoke to the media today and really talked about that and said, you know, sometimes you just have to focus on what you can control, and that's showing up. It's putting in the work. It's reviewing film as a line today, talking, communicating, figuring out what works well. Obviously, a lot of their point accumulation has come even on special teams throughout the postseason as well, and they want to get going at even strength. And so it's just a game-by-game basis. There's nothing you can particularly talk about other than gripping your stick and knowing the pressure's on, but really tough matchups that they've had to face as well as the top line against who they're out there with. So it'll be interesting to see what Rob Brind'Amour does throughout this series in terms of matchups and different tweaks moving forward. But I think anything can change in an instant with hockey. As you guys know, in the National Hockey League, it takes one moment or one goal to really turn momentum for any particular player, and it could be that way for the line soon.
26: Now, despite all of this, these other lines did perform well. I mean, they got the Carter Hart, something that a lot of these other teams could not do. What did they say, and what did you see in terms of them actually having success against a goalie who had been very good for Vegas for the last, what are we talking about, 10-plus games?
25: Yeah. Right. Well, I think the big storyline for the Canes in particular has been the Stankoven line, as you talked about, Stormy, as well, that line with Taylor Hall and Jackson Blake, and that was not the storyline last night. It was the Jordan Staal line with Nikolai Ehlers and Jordan Martinook. The average age of that line is 33 years old, the captain 37, leading the way for the group throughout the postseason. You don't reach this point without a Jordan Staal, and I think Nikolai Ehlers with those two goals, he was somewhat of an X factor for me heading into this series in particular because he was so red hot at the regular season end of it and really hit a career high in points with the Canes in his first season in Carolina and really has grown throughout the postseason and taken strides, and I think you saw that on full display last night. And so you saw the veterans lead by example, and we know how important experience is in a Stanley Cup final scenario.
7: Hurricanes reporter and host Hannah Yates joining us here on the Progressive Guest Line. You mentioned the struggles that Carolina had in Game 1 last series against Montreal and the way they were able to respond and bounce back in Game 2. It has been a minute since this Canes team has lost back-to-back games, and obviously they've really steamrolled through this postseason to this point. They're big favorites to get it done and even this series tomorrow. Why do you think they can against Vegas in Game 2?
25: I think if they make the adjustments that they were discussing after watching film today, it's the same scenario of what they had to do after Game 1 against Montreal. And that scenario was very different, in my opinion, because they had 12 days of rest. It's rest versus rust, as we always talk about in this league at that point. And so I felt like they were dusting some of that rust off and brushing it off in that after that first game. But they made the tweaks that they needed to, and it was similar breakdown, something like what we had seen in last night's game. But Vegas is an entirely different animal, and there's been a ton of respect coming out of this Carolina room for that team as well. But I think this group knows what they're capable of in Carolina. They know the adjustments they have to make, and they've been so keen on being able to make those adjustments very quickly. That's why we've seen the success that they had all regular season long as well. And so I think the mentality is there. Each time I've seen them face adversity, I mean, injury adversity through the first half of the regular season, it didn't hinder them because the mindset in the group is so strong with the leadership that they have, and they have the skill and capability. And so I would assume they would lean on into that and make the adjustments heading into Game 2.
26: Is it fair or not, or to ask the question of just the overall narrative pressure on this team? I mean, they made so many deep runs. It's been a big talking point for them. They've fallen short. They're finally here. Now they're done down 1-0 to a team that has won a Stanley Cup in recent years. What is that pressure going to be like for this group, not only just for the rest of the series, but when they get back on the ice for Game 2?
25: You know, I think it's interesting. I can't speak from a player's perspective, obviously, but just viewing it from a reporting perspective, just speaking with some of the players ahead of Game 1 yesterday, it was a looser vibe, and I would say that there was definitely a keen focus from a lot of players, but when you have that combination with the group, they tend to play very well, and so I feel like they've handled the pressure very well. A lot of the guys were asked about, hey, how you sleep ahead of Game 1, you know, Vegas, a lot of those players have a lot of experience in a Stanley Cup final scenario, and a lot of the players with Carolina don't. And they were like, you know, slept really well. I, you know, feel like the pressure, they've handled that well. And so I think it'll be interesting to see how they take the ice for Game 2. But if it's anything like Game 1, I felt like entering that first period, they handled the pressure very well. The second period got away from them a little bit. And so I think they'll respond well with all of that.
7: Hannah, this is a team, too, that we have seen more than most, I think, in the National Hockey League that has really taken on the personality of their head coach in Rod Brind'Amour. what have you taken away most from some of the comments that he has had, not only after the game yesterday, but into this morning about how they need to handle themselves?
25: Yeah, I think Rob Brind'Amour is just an epic example of Carolina Hurricane hockey. I mean, he's the first person you think of. He's established the culture here. He captained the team to a Stanley Cup win in 2006. And I think that he's been positive through all of this, but he's also a realist. He's a very player-centric mindset, even as a head coach. He has the same adrenaline level all the time, even as he did as a player. I think it's very unique, and it's something that really brings out the best in each of the players that play for him. And so for him, he's very hard with a fine line in terms of understanding how to respond as a player, how to execute as a coach based on being in their shoes at one point. And so he was really happy with how his group executed some of the points in the game last night, but also said, listen, this is not our best hockey. And so they go back to the drawing board, and he really just executes his time. I feel like the group responds really well to how he leads this team. He's constantly thinking about every detail of what he says. He's there at 5 a.m. every day to get started on tape. And so he's been an excellent leader and coach for this organization.
7: Hannah, you're awesome. Thank you so much for the time. We appreciate it. Enjoy game two tomorrow.
25: Thanks so much for having me, guys. I appreciate it.
7: Hannah Yates, everybody, doing a great job covering the Hurricanes for a long time over there, FanDuel Sports Network. And Rod Brind'Amour is like one of my favorite coaches in the league. And I felt for him coming into this series a little bit, talking about even after they won the Eastern Conference Final, his just being like, I have felt like our team should have been here for the last 8 mm-hmm. years. You know, I felt like this is, we've had a team good enough to be here, and it's taken until 2026 to get there. And now they're down 1-0 at home.
26: I know. I mean, if they go down 1-0 just to start the game, those sphincters are tightening.
7: Yeah.
26: That crowd is going to be very, I mean, I know you can say all you want, but the narrative aspect of it is very strong. And for you to fall down 1-0, it is going to be a gut punch immediately.
7: It'll be a tough situation should that happen. But they've been great at firing first. That's actually one of the big trends. I know our own Jonathan Davis here at VSiN, our NHL betting expert, has followed a lot, and he has bet a lot. Kane's scoring first. Kane's to score in the first period. So maybe they can get that under their belts again and put Vegas on their heels, although Vegas has been so great at coming back. Yep. Sometimes you wonder if it matters. We got to step aside. When we come back, shifting gears to the NBA postseason. Game one of the finals tipping off tonight. Tom Burns going to help us break it down next.
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27: Hey, any chance that I can throw the ball at that net down there?
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29: 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Yep. 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
19: 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So hopefully, you know how travel can be in the United States here, Jensen. Hopefully it'll go off without a hitch, and I'll be able to get out there, Jensen, and sign us up for Circa Millions. We are pumped up for that. Year number two for us this year. Now, every year, and I think one of the cooler tour stops out there, let's do a little geography lesson for those in the Ohio area like you are. You're in Columbus. We're going to be in Dublin, Ohio on the PGA Tour. That's Jack's place. Jack Nicklaus, of course, the host of the Memorial Golf Tournament. How far is that from you? And I know you've made the pilgrimage before. For those, people are reaching out to me on social media telling me, like, you got to go to one of these things. Not to say it's a major feel, but it definitely has an elevated presence because it's Jack's place.
20: Oh, it's everything but the major title on it, Dave. I can tell you that. I mean, you look at all the names. Everybody plays in this tournament, and it has the difficulty of a major and everything involved with the course. I mentioned to you yesterday the topography, the steepness of the hills, the shot making and selection that you have. Let's be honest, this is arguably the greatest to ever do it. He designed it. It's his baby. And there's a reason why, guys. Yeah, the check's great. The trophy's awesome. But the real win is if you are on top of the heap on Sunday night, you get to walk off 18 and shake the hand of arguably the greatest to ever do it in Jack Nicklaus. So Michelle and I have been multiple times. The thing to keep in mind here, and I'll check the weather forecast upcoming when I get your thoughts on kind of where you are from a handicap perspective. When you look ultimately at where we are in this part of the calendar, I've seen times where it has been like high 80s, low 90s, super humid, and that will fatigue the golfers. It will affect, you know, how play is, especially into the weekend. Dave, right now we're pretty clear for round one on Thursday. A little cloudy and overcast on Friday, but pretty comfortable temperatures in the low 80s. We've got rain inbound on Saturday and Sunday, and that will change course conditions. That will change approach into the green, but the temperature will still be pretty manageable in the low 80s. You'll probably get a little more humidity over the weekend, but that's actually much better than seeing some tournaments in the past that we've been to. It's been sweltering at times, so... again, this course, Just gorgeous in every sense. All kinds of scoring opportunities. If you can get some of the long par threes in your back pocket, you're setting yourself up well. I think we're in for a great weekend there at Jack's Place.
19: Yeah, the way you phrased it, too, because the players know the reverence that they're going to have for Jack Nicklaus. It's like when Arnold Palmer was still with us at the Arnold Palmer Invitation, the API, as they call it, and to shake the hand of the king as he used to walk off 18. I know Tiger, when he was playing, that was one of the reasons why he loved winning that tournament, is to shake hands with Arnold. And the same thing when Tiger was playing to win at Jack's Place. And now that's the modern-day Scottie Scheffler, and he's the big favorite to win this week at the Memorial at plus 310. He's back in this tournament. Remember, didn't play last week. And remember, next week is a major. It's the second major of the year. The third major of the year is we're going to be going to the United States Open. Then we just have one more, and that'll be the British Open and the Open Championship, as they call it over there, in July. So we're getting out of the nitty-gritty of major championship season. And, you know, normally, if we're being honest, if this wasn't Jack's Place, you would not see the field that you're seeing right now if you're watching on FanDuel Sports Network. It's a class field because of Jack. That Rory, there was issues. Remember, Rory didn't play, didn't call Jack. We talked about that last year in the program. Rory's there this year. The big Swede's there. Cameron Young's there. X-Man is there. Russell Henley just won last week. Matty Fitzpatrick, who's had an unbelievable year on tour. They're all here. Tommy Fleetwood's here. You're getting all the big guns showing up at Jack's Place. So while there is a major next week, make no mistake, these guys, it's not one of those, let's use the Memorial as a tune-up. It is, let's see if we can shake the hand of Jack at the end of this thing here on Sunday. It does mean something to them. Now, the U.S. Open will be coming back to the great state of Ohio in 2045. Inverness Club. I'm not familiar with this club, but obviously it's going to be now a U.S. Open destination. And as Jack prepares his place here in Dublin, Ohio this week, he was asked about that future event. Very interesting conversation. Let's hear from Jack Nicklaus.
0: I just wanted to ask about something way, way down the road. It was just announced that the U.S. Open is coming to Inverness in 2045, which is crazy to think about. But
4: 2045?
0: Yeah.
4: I hope you have a nice event.
0: What is...
20: Oh, man.
19: So Jack realizes we can't live forever. I hope he's around in 2045 so he can see it come back to Ohio. But I love the answer there. By the way, the Canadian Open is next week. I don't mean to disparage our good friends at the RBC Canadian Open. So that is on the docket, but you'll see a lot of guys skip next week to get ready for the U.S. Open. But what do you make of that with Jack? Still has that sense of humor that, hey, you guys want to talk about 2045 coming back to Ohio? That's great, but I don't know that I'll be organizing that event.
20: Oh, man. Okay, so 2045, you're looking at 20 years or at least under that. Jack would be 106, and that would be a sight to see. We are going to knock on wood, cross our fingers and toes, because, there is nothing better than watching him as one of the honorary starters at the Masters each year. And we say it, Dave, we're going to feel super old. Those of us of a certain generation, when it ends up being Tiger Woods who starts to be that honorary starter. And we hope that is the case with everything that's happened with him. As it stands, though, when you look at kind of where we are for heading into this tournament, let me throw my bet the builds at you, because they are two distinct different ways to look at it. As we've done plenty of times when we look at FanDuel, because of the elevated salary, Dave, we get a chance to go very high, or at least get up to three of the big time heavy hitters as far as salary goes. So no shock. I mean, I've watched Scotty here a couple of times in person. He is a surgeon when it comes to Muirfield. So this was an easy ad for me. I went with your guy, Ludwig, because you do need some length here. And if you want to score some par fives, we'll take the distance. Justin Thomas has traditionally played here so well. And it is a place as a ball striker. And if you have great irons and short game, which I think he's trending much better in this direction, it feels reasonable for his price at $10,100. You know, he had to get our guy Chris Goddard up. It has been a bit. I know high variance for him. He was great to start the year, then kind of went away. But he's already shown he can win. He can do it against big fields. So I like him here. Sahith Theegala, very capable. And if you can scramble here, Dave, you're going to get yourself to the weekend. So I like that part of him. Eric Cole's been very steady. I mean, hey, we're just a week ago from him taking the lead into the final of that tournament. Russell Henley running him down. So that's FanDuel. DraftKings, I went a little different. Cam Young has been arguably the best golfer this year. So we went away. We did a little fade of Scotty in this one just so we can kind of corner the market a little bit. Cameron Young, Xander Schauffele, about as reliable and with the strong history he's had. I think he's had multiple top tens, and it hasn't been a lot of times that he's played this tournament, but he's been in. If he's been playing, he's been in the fight. And so we like the X-Man. Patrick Cantlay might be my favorite guy this week, and I'll save my best bets for later on in the show. But I very much think for the value, he's already

0: later on in this fine program today, is not on your list. So that's interesting there, because normally I normally see them, but one of them certainly is on that list that you have here. I like it. Look, the Big Swede, he is not winning outrights. He is cashing tickets every week. He's been in placement market, darling. So I do trust Ludwig again to be sniffing around there, top 20s, top 10s, that sort of thing. You got to lay some price points now, though, at the top 20. So you might want to look at the top 10 market for Ludwig out there. I did see some solid plus money in that regard there. If you don't mind laying a little bit, I do think it would be a quote-unquote safe play for a top 20. And again, kind of drifting a little bit in the odds board this week. So could be the type of week that you want to back him. Didn't like him last week as the favorite to win. And a lot of these guys, we haven't seen them since Aronimink a couple weeks ago at the PGA Championship, where it felt like a lot of these guys got beaten up mentally. You better pack a lunch for Jack's Place, too. This is no jaunt around Dublin, Ohio. It is tough at Jack's Place, and it's there for a reason. But again, it will get these guys ready in 2 weeks for what they're going to see up there at Shinnecock in New York City as well. So just remember, it's supposed to be hard. No, it's not a major, but it does play like one some of the time. Remember, this is By the Books on VSiN, the Sports Betting Network.
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6: Here's my take on the Bucks and Doc Rivers. 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When Doc Rivers was hired, if you put a firearm to my head and said, Grant, you need to predict exactly how this is going to go, I would have got 90% of this correct. I said, well, you know, the rest of this year will be a little bit of a mess, but he came in the middle of the year. What do you want? The next year, well, that's his first full year, Damian Lillard, blah, blah, blah. And then I would have said, well, they'll make some sort of change after year two if it doesn't work, maybe relating to Dame, or no, it turns out Dame just got injured, so their hand was forced. 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And that's exactly, this was all so predictable.
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10: The Knicks steal game one against the Spurs 105-95 to extend their winning streak to 12 games. San Antonio was up 14 halfway through the third quarter, but it was a tie game going into the fourth. Jalen Brunson ended with 30 points despite struggling in the first half. Karl Anthony Towns with a double-double, 18 points and 12 rebounds. Victor Wembanyama was 6 of 21 from the field, had 26 points and 12 rebounds.
11: Every team guards differently, you know. I'm going to figure it out. It's, I was bad tonight. It's not more complicated than that. We've been down in a series before, never in the finals, obviously. But I'm not kicking myself about anything, really. I mean, I'm not worried the slightest.
10: In baseball, the Dodgers are up on the Diamondbacks 7-0. It is the bottom of the ninth inning. Pirates lost to the Astros 11-9 as Houston scored 6 runs in the eighth inning.
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12: 59 tonight under partly cloudy skies. Southerly winds 5.

0: 5 to 10 miles per hour. Sunshine mixed with clouds at times. Tomorrow, high temperatures reach up to 86. I'm meteorologist Paul Frombly with your weatherology forecast on 95.3 and 99.1 The Score. Currently, it's 67 degrees.
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4: Jonathan Von Tobel, Mitchell R. Moss alongside as usual, and in the middle, I assume, at least from my perspective, she is. Stormy Bonatoni has decided to give us a couple of minutes here today on this weekly edition of Pod to the Future. Stormy, welcome in. First time on the pod, longtime listener, I know. How are you doing?
5: I'm great. Thanks for having me. I'm in the bottom corner on my side, so I guess it's visually different for all of us. But what's up, guys? Thanks for having me.
4: Mitch?
6: Thanks for popping on. Yeah, middle for me as well.
5: Okay. I'm the anomaly then.
4: I don't trust Mitch's technology in any way.
6: Not at all.
4: His perspective might be a little skewed. All right. So we had a little bit of time and a lot to get to. So the Stanley Cup final is set. Finals.
5: Yes.
4: As Carolina Hurricanes will take on the Vegas Golden Knights. Let's just start with the general thought of Stormy. When you saw this series price, because I know that you're pro Vegas, anti-soft European team in the Carolina Hurricanes, did you immediately gravitate to one side or the other when it came to this series pricing and where we were at?
5: Okay. For anyone listening that has no idea what JVT is referencing, it is a Mike Palm quote from a year ago in the postseason. I have never called Carolina the soft Euros. That said, I know there is a thought process with them in the postseason, that kind of the style of play that they have throughout the course of the regular season. They kind of get ground down by the time they get to the playoffs. They can't keep up anymore. Well, this year, they have had two sweeps and a five-game series and took part in the longest layoff we've ever seen in the NHL postseason. So I don't think even if that were a real factor, JVT, that it would come into account here. That said, I like Vegas here. I think I picked Vegas in six for our ESPN predictions. I think this series should go six or seven games. Carolina is an awesome team, and they have steamrolled everyone in their line of sight. So I think the pricing is pretty fair in the grand scheme of things, but Vegas has also gotten better and better each round, and they're fresh off a sweep of the President's Trophy winners. So I think that it's a little bit more evenly matched than maybe the odds would indicate, but Carolina deserves that price, I think, and home ice advantage and all of that stuff tied into it as well.
6: Totally agree with that. It's also interesting the way the Knights are suddenly playing like this, obviously, to come out of the West and to sweep the juggernaut that was Colorado when they had a disappointing, they were not even a playoff team in the East. So a common saying, that Paulie has on Follow the Money is, if we're all thinking alike, we're not really thinking. So I think the most common narrative when it comes to this series is that it's going to be very low scoring. Is there a chance that it's not, and the games are like 5-4, 6-3 in that range? And it's like, oh, maybe Hart and Anderson just like that was, it wasn't a fluke, but it's like they're not playing over their heads anymore.
5: I would find it hard to believe just because of the way that the guys play in front of them as well, right? Like, Carolina is such a suffocating defensive team, and they're so strong on the forecheck, and they do such a good job with shot suppression. And Vegas on the other side too, they have a lot of defensive capabilities. And as you kind of alluded to there, with the way both these goaltenders have played, Carter Hart has been excellent, and he's just gotten better and better as the postseason has gone on. I think a lot of that too, the fact that he came back from injury the back half of the season, and he took a couple games to ease in. And at the beginning of the postseason, you're kind of adjusting to what that playoff look is going to be like. And he did struggle at the beginning of that series with Utah, but I don't think it's a fluke. And if there was one goaltender that I didn't believe in, it would be Frederik Andersen. And JVT knows this all too well. I have been so against Frederik Andersen for Conn Smythe throughout the entirety of the playoffs, because I have just been so convinced that at some point he's going to Freddy. And he really hasn't done that. The lone game we've seen that happen was, like I just referenced a few minutes ago, when they had the longest layoff that we've ever seen in the history of the postseason, game one against Montreal. But he's largely stood tall. If there was a goalie I think could get got, it would probably be Frederik Andersen. That said, if Carolina does win this thing, I think he's going to be a big part of it and a backbone in that. So for people who like Carolina, I think you have to hope and think that Frederik Andersen is going to continue to be awesome.
4: Freddie A, among, I'll call them qualified goaltenders. I qualify goaltenders as ones who have at least made 10 starts in this postseason so far. He is third in high danger save percentage. However, he's only faced 58 high danger shots. So like, that's like a really small amount. And it speaks to the way Carolina's been playing, Stormy.
5: Sure. And, but I think that's also why Vegas is such a different opponent for them. I think that they're like, you're not going to be in a situation like you were against Montreal where the Habs are as tired as humanly possible and they're getting 12, 13 shots on goal. It's a different opponent that you have coming at you. So that's something that would worry me if I was Carolina. And I do think that Freddie has it in him, but he's been so good. It's hard to just bet against and predict that all of a sudden he's going to just blow up. He hasn't been that. I have thought repeatedly, Mitch, and JVT has heard me, like, he's going to turn into a pumpkin. Freddie's going to Freddie, and he just hasn't largely done it. Those couple games against Montreal, though, you know, 12, 13 shots on goal, he still gives up two. So what does that look like when he does start facing higher shots and more high danger shots, as JVT said?
6: How many players on the Hurricanes can win the Conn Smythe not named Frederik Andersen?
5: Maybe two. But even then, I think it's a pretty uphill battle, and I would say it's Taylor Hall and Logan Stankoven.
4: The Stank.
5: If I were to bet one of them, I would say it's the Stank. Yeah.
6: Yeah. Because I also don't think that it's Mitch Marner's award. Like, if the Golden Knights win this series and take down another championship, I think you can probably make the, you know, it's going to depend on how it goes, but I think Hart's still alive. It depends on how the media is going to look at him, obviously, with the off the ice stuff. But you're telling me that Eichel can't steal this award at like 16-1?
5: He would have to score some goals. I think that's the big thing for him, because he's only 3 points back of Mitch Marner right now. But of his 18 points, just two of them are goals. And we've seen Marner on the other side of that as far as skaters go. He's got 7 goals. 14 of his points are on the road. He's had so many impact moments in the closeout games. He's been able to score goals. He has the primary assist on 3, if not all, of the shorthanded goals we've seen Vegas score to this point. So I think that would be the big thing for me, is Eichel would have to not just be a facilitator and a point getter, but score some impact goals. That would be important. The Carter Hart thing is really interesting, Mitch. And I really think he would have to continue to be otherworldly, and I still don't know if he would win it. Like, that's the thing, is there's no way to handicap any of this off-ice stuff, whether it's right or wrong. We don't know what voters are going to do. There's 18 people that are comprised on this panel, and how do they feel about what has gone on off the ice? I don't know. And he is back in the league, right? And he was acquitted when all was said and done. And he has been unbelievable on the ice since, what, Game 5 of that series with Utah. And yet he's still priced as high as I saw, 17-1 in the market. And I, like, JVT has said to me on Money Moves that odds don't necessarily mean everything, right? Like, the odds board can be wrong, but oftentimes the odds board can lead us in a certain direction. And that, to me, that he's still available at those prices is very telling.
4: I want to ask about these voters and for the Conn Smythe. I know it is a entirety of the postseason award. How often would the history of this award tell us that that is true, or do they tend to lean heavily on a Stanley Cup final performance?
5: No, I mean, I think recency bias plays into anything, sure. But it is about the bulk of the Stanley Cup playoffs. And I think as you get deeper in it, those games mean more. So once you get to the conference finals and you get to the Stanley Cup final, that's where your greatest impact is going to be.
4: Because Mitch and I have bitched about this a lot. We know how these voters, right, Mitch? Like, we talk about this all the time. You're supposed to vote by a certain parameter, but ultimately they don't, whatever award we want to go to or anything like that. So it's a lack of trust in any of these media members, for sure.
6: That's spot on. So I think, okay, if Hart and Andersen are as good as they have been, in Carolina's defense is right there, like they've been throughout the East the entire time, should we attack every game with like alt unders? Like 5.5 is the game 1 total. But you can get under 5 at +170. And also, I'm going to do this for every game as long as it's still available. I'm betting a scoreless tie in regulation at 100-1.
5: That's interesting. I would say there's the prop for there to just be a shutout at all in the series. Yep. Like, that's something I would definitely look at in this one, considering how good they've been, because you get that on either side. And both of the goalies, to your point, have been lights out. The alt unders, I don't know, because I could see I mean, maybe that hits once, right? And I guess that would be enough for you to feel like you got the bang for your buck in it. But the, I could see like 3-2 finals in this over and over again. And then you're getting a push on your five.
6: I'm okay with the push.
5: Yeah. But you can get, I mean, you're getting even money on the under 5.5 for game one anyways, right?
6: Sure. I mean, I think it's a good bet.
5: I think so too. And I understand what you're saying, and Pauly's slogan is what it is for a reason, but also every now and then, sometimes we're just right. And I find it hard to believe that this would be a high scoring series.
4: I like to play devil's advocate, as Stormy knows, so I'll play devil's advocate against both of you just to have the sake of the argument.
5: Okay.
4: These are the top two teams in expected goals for so far in this postseason. When they get shots on goal, they are very, very valuable shots. And so maybe there is a scenario in which this is a high scoring series to the, you know, to the measure of what we're talking about here, only because that these are two teams that are so good at generating the most probable shots that will ultimately lead to goals. So maybe you don't even get a ton of shots,
6: sure,
4: but they're so valuable that you ultimately start getting some of these higher scoring games because these two teams are so good at generating those.
5: I guess one pushback would be, even when I was like diving into Carter Hart's numbers, an area in particular that he's really thrived has been shots from in close. And that's usually where those high danger chances are. He's first in shot save percentage, in slot save percentage, excuse me, first in inner slot save percentage as well. And an area in particular, he and Freddie Anderson have thrived as well, has been kind of rebound control and preventing a lot of those second chance opportunities. So that would be like, I guess my one caveat is, again, just looking back to these goalies and what they've been good at.
4: All right. I don't want to rush this, Stormy. We're going to audible really quick. You're going to join us on the other segment for a couple more minutes because we want to get some bets that you actually have for this series, some series predictions. And I think I told you this, and I don't know if you thought I was serious or not, but I have my series prediction for this between Carolina and Vegas. And I think I'm going to be flying somewhat solo. Now, the last time that happened, the Cleveland Cavaliers got destroyed, and I owe Mitch a dinner of some sort. So maybe it is not the best strategy for me, but we'll have our picks for the series. Stormy's going to have some best bets for us as well. And for the rest of the pod, we got to get into the NBA Finals. Got some really good angles on some series leaders. And in the National Football League, we finally get news. Pieces are moving. A.J. Brown has a new home. Miles Garrett has a new home. And this team is set up for some massive success.
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4: Stormy's sticking around. She's got green beans to cook and chicken to eat and whatever, but no, she's going to give us a couple of more minutes on a health kick as well. Mitch, I would like to say that I am an inspiration for many, but maybe not the case just for Stormy Bonatoni. She inspires me every day, though, to watch more hockey, and I enjoy the sport. It does. We've been on the show together for a year now, and I think my hockey knowledge and my ability to talk hawk has improved greatly.
5: No, I actually think you are a closet hockey fan now. Even when you try to make fun of our fandom on the show, I think that you're secretively really into it. Mm. And he was in the press box, Mitch. He went to a Golden Knights game and he's officially NHL media. He even signed up and has an account.
6: How about that? How'd you like it, pal?
4: It was fine. It was fun. I mean, actually,
6: fine.
4: I thought the vantage point.
6: You went to an NHL playoff game in Vegas, and you said your response was, it was fine?
4: Mitch, that day I was a down-the-middle sports journalist, so it was a fine environment.
5: Don't make me call some people, get your credential revoked.
4: Yeah. That's fine. But I will say really quickly that I did not think I'd be able to see the game that well from that high up, but actually it was a great view. Like, I could tell everything that was going on, so absolutely tremendous. So I referenced being on an island. Mitch, what is your series prediction? What do you just generally think is going to happen in the series? Who wins? How many games?
6: I think it's going to be drawn out a little bit. I mean, it's a total coin flip to me. I'd lean Canes. I'm probably not going to bet the series. I'll go game by game instead. Your prediction is certainly going to be a sweep or one of the teams winning like in laying like 2.5 games.
4: Carolina in 5, baby. Let's go.
5: No.
4: Now, one of the things that does, again, this is a numbers nerdy thing, so who cares? And I've watched the two teams and all that. One of the things that does stick out is I mentioned the stat, according to Money Puck, these are the top two teams in terms of expected goals for 34.9 for Carolina. VGK is a 33.2 right behind him. The expected goal differential, it is night and day. Vegas only has a plus 0.7 expected goal differential so far in this postseason. Like, they give up some high danger chances. They will allow those things to happen. And I think if you let a team like Carolina have those bites at the apple, then I think eventually they're going to get them. So if that maintains, and these are just at even strength, you know, there are a lot of different aspects of this series. Story, you and I talked about it. Carolina's power play has been awful so far in the postseason. They've only converted like 12% of them, as we talked about. So that's going to be something against a very good power play. VGK's power play themselves, penalty kill. VGK's power play itself has been very good, so I can understand that happening. But I think Stormy's my witness here. And this goes back to last year. I thought they were going to be able to do it last year. But I think this Carolina team has all the indications of being like a pretty dominant monster. And so far, I haven't seen anything that would deter me from that other than the most brutal spot in the world, which was game 1 after a bajillion days off taking on the Montreal Canadiens.
5: And Mitch, I'll say, you might not know this about me, but Carolina has been my white whale for the last like 5 years. I have invested and wasted so much money on this freaking team to win the Eastern Conference Final or win a cup final, and they have done nothing for me. And then the 1 year I don't bet them is the year that they go to the final. And of course, they're facing a team that I root for and previously worked for in Vegas. So it's very frustrating for me just as a person and a bettor and somebody who loves this stuff. And I already said, like, my predictions, Vegas in 6. Mitch, where do you have, are you going to settle anything in? Like, do you want to have an official claim here?
6: I'm leaning Carolina. You know what? I'll steal a little bit of what each of you said. I'll go Carolina in 6.
5: Okay.
4: Well, I thought my lone thing was going to be that Carolina was going to win. So I'm not on an island. So there's a lot of people who think Carolina Hurricanes.
5: They're minus 155 favorites.
4: You get that all the time, man. Like, I'll still reference, Mitch and I talked about this, I think, a couple of months ago. My favorite moment in all of sports media was before the Celtics-Mavericks series, where the Celtics are like these massive favorites. And then on First Take, they had a 7-person panel. 6 of them picked the Mavericks. And Molly Kierum says, I'm going to go out on a limb and take the Celtics. And every single one of them was an absolute shock that she decided to take the Celtics in that series. So
6: I remember that,
4: you know,
6: yeah.
4: Yeah, like, so you don't, you know, you never know perception or whatnot.
6: For sure. I can't get past this whole idea that the Golden Knights are suddenly like this amazing hockey team.
4: Yes.
6: I get it. Health absolutely plays in, and they had to have a coaching change. But is Tortorella really turning into like Vince Lombardi here? Or one of the best, Scotty Bowman, you know, one of the best of all time to do it in the NHL. Are they really this good, or are they just completely getting everything to go their way and playing way above their skis right now? Because again, they won, what, 39 games in the regular season? Mm-hmm. Below, that was a lower number than like 8 teams that never made the playoffs. And suddenly it's like, yeah, they swept the Avalanche, and now they're right there, one of the best 2 teams in the entire league. I don't know about that.
5: So I do have an opinion on this, and I mean, you're not wrong, right? They had 95 points, which somehow was enough to win the Pacific Division.
6: Yeah.
5: But you said it earlier, right? Like, this, they would have been out of the playoffs altogether in the East. The only reason they were even that high in the point total was because of all the overtime loss points that they were able to collect. But this was also, if you go back and look at like several other stats, especially offensively, this was a team that metrically was top 5, top 10 in just about every category. But goaltending, they were bottom 2 in save percentage, 5-on-5. That held them back astronomically throughout the course of the year. And to get not only Torts and, you know, the motivation angle and how people might have felt about Bruce, I don't fully know. I'm not in the room what that was really like. But for him to come over and not only instill that extra like bite and belief into their game and go from a team that was finding ways to lose to finding ways to win, but also the connection that he has with Carter Hart, and I think instilling belief in him from their connection back to Philly, has played a really big role in all of this. And then, as you said, injury-wise, right? You get William Karlsson back at the perfect time in round 2, which not only brings his speed and his 200-foot game to the team, but also allows Mitch Marner then to go back to the wing, which is his natural position. Mark Stone gets injured in the playoffs, misses 5 games, but seems to have an even better burst now since he's come back and has been even better on the power play. So, I don't know. I just think a lot of things have worked for them, and there is something to peaking at the right time, which they seem to be.
4: You know, of all the adjustments that Torts has made, I think there's really a strong one that he needs to make that I'm surprised he hasn't really made already when it comes to Mark Stone. How do you not get him to shave his head? It's time to give it up.
5: I saw the saddest thing the other day. He was doing, I think it was pregame availability, and he had the hood on, and someone quote tweeted it and said, "We've shamed him into hiding it." That's so mean. It's so wrong. I love Mark.
4: All right. So for some clarity here, the last 3.5 minutes. Stormy, what do you have for the series? First off, for our audience, because obviously it shapes what you actually bet, what positions did you already have, and then what are you going to add for the series?
5: Yeah, so I have a preseason Vegas 10-1 and a Mitch Marner 12-1 Conn Smythe. So I'm pretty Vegas heavy already. I was trying to figure out what I want to do ultimately from a hedge perspective just to make some money back here. And I think I might end up just doing a small play on Carolina to win the series just to have something. That said, there are a handful of props I really like. I already mentioned that one about there just to be a shutout in this series. I think that's really worthwhile. Frederick Anderson, has had one in each series so far. Carter Hart has taken a shutout into the third period 5 times this year and couldn't hang on. With both of these defenses the way I think they can play, I think that that is something that should get home. One price I think was just mispriced in the market when I was going through some of these series leaders: Logan Stankoven 16-1 for most shots on goal in the series. He is entering the series already leading all players in the final in shots on goal with 46 in 13 games. Compared to like Vegas leaders in shots on goal are Eichel and Dorofeev, who have 42 in 16 games. So like the way that that second line has produced, they have looked more like a top line than the Canes' actual top line has. Stankoven, Hall, and Blake, they've got a 12-4 goal differential in their favor. They're driving offense left and right, and Stankoven has been at the core of that. Svechnikov is your favorite at plus 230. He's got 7 fewer shots on goal, 5-on-5. Jarvis, second for Carolina, plus 370. He's got 13 fewer than Stankoven in all situations, 20 fewer 5-on-5. Like, I know his time on ice numbers are lower, and maybe you just expect the top line is going to produce in the cup final more than your second line, but The second, I don't know why we should expect that line all of a sudden to be held in check when they have been awesome all year long. So 16-1 just seemed like an absurd price in that market, in my opinion. And then there are a couple, two of the head-to-head point spreads markets I think are worth a look. The top one that came to mind for me was Marner minus a point and a half against Sebastian Aho, because it's plus 110 on Marner, who already leads the NHL postseason in points, and you imagine is just going to continue to build on that, compared to Aho, who has 7 points in 13 games, 4 in the last 9. So that was just another, just a couple misprices I think are worth capitalizing on if you can.
6: All right. Excellent. This is something I do commonly on Follow the Money. When a guest is talking so eloquently about a prop or a market or with dynamite analysis, I get to my phone immediately and go look for places to bet that. So I'm shopping right now. How many places actually offer that you know of?
5: I know for which one, shots on goal or the head-to-head?
6: The shots on goal.
5: I know that BetMGM and DraftKings both have it. I believe FanDuel does as well.
6: Beautiful. Okay.
17: All right, Stormy. We kept you for 2 seconds. What's on the dinner agenda here? What do we get?
5: I mean, you already said it's chicken and green beans and rice. It's so boring. But
17: for those who don't know, Stormy Bonatoni usually has dinner. It's like a scoop of ice cream with Fluffernutter with Nerds on top. And then she's like, I don't know. Why my stomach's bothering me? This is crazy.
5: JVT was sickened when I told him how I eat my fruit with what I call fruit dip, Mitch. It is marshmallow fluff and cream cheese mixed together.
6: Oh,
5: and it is
6: God.
5: Insanely good.
6: Awful.
5: Insanely good.
6: So bad.
17: Yep. Thank you. Exactly. Good thing we only have 10 seconds left. All right.
6: No kidding.
17: Stormy, thank you. Yep. At Storm Bonatoni. I'll see you tomorrow on Money Moves.
6: Thanks, Stormy.
17: When we come back, NBA Finals. We got a lot to get to when it comes to Knicks.
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4: All right, 1999, the last time we saw these two teams meet in the NBA Finals. How old were you in 1999, Mitch?
5: 22 years old.
4: Oof, I was nine. What a life. Everything was in front
5: of me. I got you by 13 years?
4: Something like that, yeah. Technically, I was eight, I guess, in 1999, because I don't turn until November. So.
5: Okay, I got you by 14 years.
4: And yet, we're such good buddies.
5: That feels good, doesn't it?
4: Yep. We got to figure out our bet. We did bet each other the results of the Eastern Conference Finals, which I was told was the worst bet ever by somebody. I mean, like, I feel like there's worse bets that have been made in the history of mankind.
5: That was probably right up there with any other losers.
4: I feel like there's some really... I can think of one in particular in a regular season game in which I bet the Phoenix Suns to beat the Boston Celtics. They were catching a point at home and they lost by 60.
5: That's pretty bad. Pretty bad. You
4: know, catching one. Don't really think that was the case. Anyway.
5: But before this podcast ends, I want to give the audience my biggest whiff of the entire Major League Baseball season. So that'll make you feel better, I think.
4: Yes, we'll need to get to that as well. We got a lot to get to here over the last couple of minutes. Yep. All right. So Spurs, just over a $2 favorite to win the series. I think that the Knicks present some unique challenges that the Thunder did not. Part of that is due to health, because Jalen Williams just wasn't out there at the end of the series. And you saw that final game, especially. I mean, Shai Gilgeous-Alexander was just getting two bodies every single time, and he did a pretty good job with it.
5: Really?
4: But then you're watching sequences where when Shai's not out there, I love the kid, but Jared McCain is like got the ball in his hands and he's having to create shots on his own. Caruso's forced to do it. Keyson Wallace is forced to do it. Chet Holmgren disappears for the entire series for the most part. So
5: there's no AJ Mitchell.
4: Yep, correct. So like Shai just didn't really have any help. This is going to be different. Jalen Brunson is a crafty dude who's going to be able to get to his spots and get his shots. Karl Anthony Towns is a creator in of his own right. OG Anunoby can score, and just the versatility off the bench, specifically like the depth in the backcourt coming off the bench for New York, you at least got some guys with some pop and some handle that can actually generate some looks in some of those minutes as well. So I think it's going to be a unique challenge for the San Antonio Spurs, and I think the Knicks are live to win this series against them.
5: I totally agree. I mean, this is going to be, here's my analogy Monday on, this is all narrative JVT on Follow the Money. So the 2011 Thunder, who had home court, and they were hosting LeBron James, who was still ringless in his career at that time. Their players, 22 years and younger, combined to score the most points ever in a playoff run in one single year. The second highest scoring output ever by a team with their players 22 and under, this Spurs version. Mm-hmm. And again, this Spurs team, much like the Thunder, they had home court. That OKC team won game one. And it was also like LeBron, again, is he ever going to win a ring? He was off the loss the year before to the Mavericks. Here you go. Fast forward now to this season. The Knicks, are they ever going to win a championship ever again? I just think at some point, like the overall experience from the guys on the Knicks will have a pretty big impact over the youth on San Antonio. I think they're live in game one. I think they're absolutely more than live to win the entire thing as well.
4: Yeah, this is going to be a fun series. So, and I think there's a couple of different angles you can look at. So one of the things that I did want to bet, but I got priced out because I was like, no, I do not want that. Was going to go back to the well with Josh Hart on rebounds leader. You need way more than 11-1, though. Like that's around the range that he is being priced. First off, you've got to go against Victor Wembanyama, who, as we saw in the Western Conference Finals, is capable of a nuke, right? A 40-20 game, which is going to put him in a massive lead for it and ultimately going to lose there. But part of the logic here is that Josh Hart is going to be, I think they're going to do what they did, the Cavaliers, that is, do what they did, which is play off Josh Hart and dare him to shoot. And he's going to be able to crash the offensive glass with relative ease and get himself in space and go after it. So I thought he was going to be in a pretty good spot. You definitely want more than what was presented out there. I don't think this is really going to happen, because eventually they'll adjust if he continues to burn them. You can make a long shot case for Hart to lead the series in threes, but like, you need so many things to go right for him. You know, he needs to have the good shooting series. It needs to be a short series as well. So I couldn't really get there, but let me ask you about this. De'Aaron Fox at 7-1 to lead in total assists.
5: Totally in.
4: Right? I mean, I think first off, Castle, I understand everything, the dynamic of Fox and the injury and whatnot. And Castle's been a primary ball handler for them. But if Fox is getting a little bit healthier, he should have the ball in his hands. Castle cannot stop turning the ball over. So I would assume that Mitch Johnson's going to turn the keys back over to Fox and let him run this whole thing. From a price standpoint, to just get the other true point guard at 7-1, I thought was very much worth looking at.
5: I think you have to bet it. And even if that bet loses, you got to be okay with making that bet.
4: Yeah.
5: But that's one that has to be locked in. It's going to have to be Fox's. And by the way, so he should be absolutely like the leading assist guy on the Spurs. And then his biggest challengers will certainly be Brunson from the Knicks.
4: Mm-hmm.
5: And then which player after Brunson on the Knicks? Like, does it turn back into the Knicks team that we watched once they picked it up after they were down 2-1 against Atlanta and in the following series against Philadelphia? When that offense was really flowing through Karl Anthony Towns, and that's when his assist prop on a game-by-game basis was also taking off big time. Like, is that what we're going to see from him? If not, then Fox is probably going to have like one true challenger to win this market, mm-hmm. in theory, and that it's going to come down to a battle between Fox and Brunson.
4: Yep. I would completely agree with all those points. So I'm in there. Did you have anything at all in any of these markets outside of what we just talked about?
5: The crazy ones? So. Yeah. I wanted to expand on the Hart thing real quick. David, who messaged me a lot because he's a diehard Oklahoma City fan, he had the same exact thought about you with Hart with the open threes. His idea is that San Antonio will absolutely leave him open, much like they did to Caruso. And Caruso had all those threes. And if Caruso has a better game seven, they probably win and they're playing the Knicks instead. But so for on a game-by-game basis, Bet 365 allows you to bet three-point attempts. Game one, Josh Hart is 4.5.
4: Ooh.
5: They don't have alt numbers. It's 4.5 minus 170.
4: Yeah.
5: Do you think laying 70 cents when you tie that in and you convert that into probabilities for him to get 5 3-point attempts is worth a bet in game one?
4: I would think so. I mean, especially in game one, like if it's going to happen, it's going to happen there, because if he starts to burn them, they're going to move off of the strategy pretty quickly.
5: Good point.
4: Yep. You know, so like when it's going to happen, it's probably going to be at the start of the series.
5: I love talking this stuff out.
4: Yep. No, I would completely agree with that. I think the other interesting aspect of this, and I mentioned this, he's 50-1 to lead the series in points. I don't know if he can get here, but I do think that if I was to take a little bit of a shot here at MVP, it would be Karl Anthony Towns. I feel like this could be a good offensive series for Cat. There's a couple of different reasons. As we just talked about, Wembanyama is going to start the series on Josh Hart. He's going to play off of him. So that means a smaller, more demure guard or something like that wing is going to be on Karl Anthony Towns. Towns should have the ability, if he doesn't have his head up his butt and takes those stupid fouls, which he is prone to do. But he's going to have some mismatches that I think are really going to work in his favor, that he's going to be able to have a pretty good series from an offensive standpoint. The other part, Mitch, is if they do start to put Wembanyama on Cat, they could bring Cat back out to the top of the key where they were doing a bunch of different stuff, especially during the postseason, right? Where he was kind of like point Cat. They were cutting to the basket. He was doing all sorts of things. They were trying to find different ways. And so he could have some games where he's got some pretty strong assist numbers and really just kind of fills the stat sheet for the most part in this series. And so asking you, you know, again, you always ask the question of like, you know, it's like the winner without Scotty. Like if you're taking away the two top guys, Victor Wembanyama and Jalen Brunson, who are you going to look toward? And I thought Cat to win MVP was definitely worth it. And I'm at least understanding the logic on OG Anunoby at about 60-1 to win MVP.
5: And that's because defensively he's going to be on Wemby quite a bit?
4: Yes. I think that's, first off, we know he can score. I mean, he's averaging nearly 20 points per game and nearly 50% shooting for the postseason. So if he is productive there, that's obviously a plus, but he could get the Andre Iguodala treatment, right? Which was, you know, the possessions in which Iguodala defended LeBron, he wasn't very good, even though he averaged a triple-double of over 30 points. So we're going to give it to him. Maybe Anunoby gets that too.
5: Let me shout out a longtime VSiN listener and viewer, Ian McDonald, lives in the Midwest. Many months ago, he reached out to me and he said, you know, if you think the Spurs are alive to win the West, why not take a little bit of pizza money on Castle for NBA Finals MVP? Did he tell you that as well?
4: Yeah.
5: So I have a little bit more than pizza money on him at 300-1.
4: Sure.
5: Is there any like decent path at all for him? He's like 50-1 right now. They're also offering me a little bit shy of 4-1 on a cash out right now, my original bet.
4: Mm-hmm.
5: There's no chance I'm going to cash out right now. No, I want to see how this is going to develop. But do you think Castle can actually, could he be in the mix?
4: Oh, for sure. I mean, first off, let's start with we're wrong about the assist stuff, and he leads the team in assists because he's running the offense, right? So like that's it right there. Same thing with Ananobi in terms of the respect given for playing defensively. If he's got a strong defensive series against like Jalen Brunson, right, where he's just shutting them down, hounding them, doing all that stuff, then that's going to be something that I think works in his favor as well, where there is certainly an outcome in which that happens. And I know he ended up winning Western Conference Finals MVP, but look, a couple of those games, that was about Dylan Harper. That was about Stephon Castle. Like, those are some really good performances from those guys. So it's not like it was like this, hey, head and shoulders, there is no question that Victor Wembanyama is going to win this. So I think there's a scenario where that happens for sure.
5: All right. What is your ultimate prediction for the finals and how many games?
4: So ultimately, I think I'm going to land on Knicks in 7. I think it's going to be a long series. I actually don't balk too much at the idea of potentially betting this series over still at like minus 175. It wasn't too far off from like minus 165 that was laid for the Thunder series to go over 5.5 games. But I do like a couple of those series leader bets that we talked about, and Cat to win MVP for sure.
5: Good deal.
4: All right. When we come back, NFL news, obviously, we have to talk about that. And Mitch has something in Major League Baseball that he's got to get off of his chest. I cannot wait to hear what it is about. It's, what'd you call it, your biggest flop of the MLB season?
5: We'll call it a whiff.
4: Okay. All right. We'll find out when we come back.
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6: 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Dylan Harper grew up right in front of us. You saw, actually, the maturity of him. Stephon Castle gets knocked to the floor, and he's getting ready to get up and maybe, you know, start a fight with Caruso. Harper goes down and almost like in an MMA move holds him to say, no, don't do anything stupid. De'Aaron Fox, rewarded after years in Sacramento. Like, they have a fun team here. It's a good team. 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What doesn't matter? This is who's in front of you. 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OKC is built for the future. San Antonio's built right now. And you got these draft picks in OKC. Do you use them?
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19: 100 days until the football season, or at least as we record now. By the time you listen to this, it might be 99. But the NFL does not rest, and it needed to take its headlines here. So before we get to baseball, any quick thoughts on what we saw today? Myles Garrett traded to the Los Angeles Rams. They are now the favorite to win the Super Bowl. They are even money to win the division. They're the second choice on the board, plus 850 at some spots, to have the best record in the National Football League. The Ravens are still your favorite there. And then AJ Brown finally acquired by the New England Patriots. What do we make of this so far?
5: Rams are pretty much unbettable unless you want to get creative with a prop that you just talked about as well. Maybe most wins. I can't. I mean, now we're talking about, and probably rightfully so, they are power rated in the future market like the Mahomes teams with Kansas City a couple years ago in his prime powers, right? When they were going to whatever it was, three Super Bowls in 4 years, or you know, winning that many overall. They were always like around 5-1, maybe a little bit shy of that to win the Super Bowl. Now, here's the thing. They have the defending, the reigning MVP. They have a guy, if he doesn't get hurt last year, who I think was going to win Offensive Player of the Year, in Puka Nacua. A lot of people will call Sean McVay an elite coach, and now they have the best defensive player in football. And they got a lot of other really good parts around them. I think if they win the Super Bowl, obviously it's worth it. I think the Browns long-term should win this trade because Myles Garrett is 30 years old, but we'll find out if Jared Verse can get back to the guy he was 2 years ago. But that's the thing, right? Like 2 years ago, Verse was awesome. Rookie of the year, they had a dynamic pass rush. As someone who was on Rams futures big last year, watching every moment of their games, like that pass rush was non-existent forever. Yep. So why was that? Did teams figure him out? Is he not as good as he originally popped in his freshman, or I should say rookie year? And now you're going to replace that with the best dude in the entire league. I can't get there with a 5-1. If you want to do cross-sport parlays with the Rams, maybe to win the West. I here's the bet, maybe. I think like plus 110 to win. They're the best team in the West.
19: Yeah. No, I would say so. I mean, for sure. I think that barring injury is always the caveat, but I think they're the best team in the West.
5: For sure.
19: I think asking anything, like, you know, even money, whatever it is, plus 110 for them to get that done, I would be down with that. I don't think there's going to be an opportunity later. Like, I don't think there's going to be some early season dip or anything like that where you can buy better. They seem to be a team that is built to be good wire to wire. And I think that'll help them.
5: My biggest takeaway is the Ty Simpson pick was worse.
19: Dude,
5: today looks worse today than it did on draft night when I was infuriated.
19: I brought that up to Stormy immediately, and I said, you know, like, clearly the Rams say the time is now with this move. The time is now. Screw picks. We got to get this window. It's right now. You know what would have helped? Like, blue chip, like first round, like, I don't know, whatever. Wide receiver, DB, like anything that you wanted in that position.
5: Yeah.
19: Like, if you were going to win now, why are you wasting the first round pick?
5: Here's the thing. The team that was the highest power rated team in the league.
19: Yes.
5: They were picking 13th. It wasn't 27th. It was 13th in the draft. And they're like, here's a project. Good move, guys.
19: And then there were some Rams folks who were like, you know, this is actually why they drafted, because they knew they had the flexibility. Like, no, you could have gotten a starter on defense. Because that was the other part is, you know, look, their defense, because of the lack of pass rush, kind of got exposed on the back end.
5: Yep.
19: So wouldn't it have been nice to have Myles Garrett and then maybe, like, I don't know, like a first round guy to play at safety or corner or something? Like, I just, whatever. Like, I'm with you though. Like, I told Stormy, I don't want to beat this to death, but I just want to point out that this still makes the Ty Simpson move not make any sense to me whatsoever. None.
5: Yep.
19: But can't get too caught up on it. I will say this. We can't do anything about it now. Just put a pin in it.
4: the Browns are going to be good in 2 years. I'm just going to throw that out there.
5: Okay.
4: They're going to be good in 2 years.
5: Well, because they're here's another takeaway. How about 11-1 most losses by the Browns this year?
4: Oh, they have to do it.
5: They have to go full tank mode.
4: Yep.
5: And just say, if they want Arch, okay, we're going to win two games next year. Whatever it is. They're going to have stiff competition, but they're behind. The Raiders are like plus 950. How are the Browns 11-1? Raiders plus 950 most losses? Like what? Raiders are clearly better than the Browns are.
4: The Raiders, I think, are clearly better than the Browns. And I also think that they are motivated to win at the end of the year as opposed to the Browns.
5: Yeah.
4: Right? Like
5: that's
4: they
5: exactly
4: have
5: right.
4: Their guy. So there is no need to do what they did at the end of last year. So I'm with you. At 11-1, that should be a team that is constantly trying to lose games as much as they possibly can.
5: Yep.
4: So they can get there. Anything with AJ Brown and the Patriots? I mean, this was kind of expected. Justice for Diana Rossini.
5: He'll have his head on straight, I'm guessing, for the first month, 2 months, maybe first full year. So, I mean, let's be honest here. It's a great option if he's right for Drake May.
4: Yeah.
5: Because his best option was which receiver last year? Was it really Stephon Diggs?
4: Mm-hmm.
5: Or was it some of the other guys who are going to have random blow-up games on a Sunday that you can never really bank on? I mean, he did not have a good wide receiver room. So that dude almost won the MVP last year. And now you had A.J. Brown. I don't expect a return trip to the Super Bowl, but, you know, is this team good enough to win their division again? They're going to be right there with Buffalo. They should be anyway.
4: Can you make the case really quickly at 60-1 for Offensive Player of the Year for A.J. Brown? His first two seasons, he caught, just about 1,500 yards, but he was never, I think he's had one triple digit reception season, but he's never been like Puka Nacua, right? Where it's like triple digits, like 1,400 yards and double digit touchdowns. Like he's never capped all those three in one season.
5: I just can't do it.
4: Yeah.
5: Because there's also like I don't like doing this either, but I think the guys at the very top of the odds board for Offensive Player of the Year are going to be tough to beat this year.
4: Yeah, I would agree with that. All right, Major League Baseball, really quick. I'm just going to mention this before you get to your thing. I was looking around again after the weekend, and he was supposed to start today, but he got scratched due to an illness. Am I taking crazy pills, as we will say on our show, on Money Moves? Chase Burns is 20-1 to win the National League Cy Young. This dude, in his last 8 starts, has like a sub-1.5 ERA. He is mowing opponents down left and right. He has been absolutely untouchable. And you've brought this up on future Pod to the Future episodes before. Look, man, it's Christopher Sanchez and Jacob Mizorowski, who I know you're going to talk about here, Paul Skeens, Shohei Ohtani, Chris Sale. But I'd go to bat with Chase Burns at 20-1, given the way that he has been pitching. I understand that maybe we don't really trust his availability and consistency there, but this dude is freaking awesome right now.
5: I would say that this market is going to be so difficult to really pinpoint which guy's going to win the award because they're so good at the top. But I actually had this thought over the weekend. If you're going to bet one guy, there's only one guy that you can bet, and it would be Chase Burns.
4: Yeah.
5: Because he's at 20-1, and his numbers are, they're not exactly like where Mizorowski is or Sanchez, but they're pretty damn close. And you're still getting 20-1 right now with 4 months of baseball left because of the other four guys ahead of him or five guys ahead of him. You're basically throwing darts to which guy's actually going to end the season and close out and be the rightful winner.
4: Yep. Yeah, I'm besides, I mean, like right now, numbers on par with it, but or not on par with the rest of these guys. But if he maintains this pace, which is a big if, but it's 20-1, he's going to have a profile that is comparable to all of them. All right. So biggest whiff of the MLB season. What is it?
5: No doubt about this. Look, I mean, we like to gloat and definitely talk about winners that we have when it comes to this podcast and daily basis with the shows or whatever. I mean, this is called Pod of the Future, so it's fun to cash like a 20-1 or whatever the number is. That my biggest whiff this year, without any question, pun intended, I guess, is on Jacob Mizorowski. Couple things. You and I are in the same Dynasty Baseball League where we get to keep three different players. And I had Mizorowski as a 15th round option this year as a keeper. How would that look today on my team? I elected to keep Roman Anthony instead.
4: Oh, man.
5: So I could have had Mizorowski 15th round, Paul Skeens 17th round. Not only that, Circa, and I confirmed this today with Chris Bennett, who's in charge of Circa Sports. I was on my phone looking because I love betting the most strikeouts for a year in Major League Baseball. And before I made any of my bets, we talked, and I'm going to have three losers here in this market that we talked about months ago on the podcast. I was looking at Mizorowski at 58-1. 58-1 for most Ks. I reached out to Ben. I'm like, was I dreaming? He goes, we opened around 70 and we closed around 40. And he said, I did not think he was going to push 200 innings. And that's where I was at. I mean, the stuff that I had heard at the end of last season and like going into this year is like, yeah, the innings aren't going to be there. So I said, I don't trust him for my fantasy team. And from someone who loves taking bombs all the time, I'm like 58-1 most Ks. Now, there's a lot of baseball left, but how would you like to feel to have that ticket in pocket today?
4: Of course. And he could just not meet the inning. So that's going to be one too, potentially. But his strikeout rate is just so insane.
5: It doesn't even make sense, the rate. Yep.
4: How often is he going to mow these guys down? So
5: I think he's at like, what, 40%?
4: I think that is the K number, rate. Yes.
5: And it's like 15 Ks per nine or whatever.

0: He is the second choice of plus 430. White Sox leader in homers, RBI, and on base percentage. So pretty big loss
1: Huge
0: for the
1: loss.
0: White Sox and in the American League Rookie of the Year race. So just worth pointing out here.
1: I do have him on my fantasy team, so that's good feeling too.
0: Yeah. Okay. Well, sorry about that. All right, that does it for us, Mitch. Appreciate it. It's a good time. You're good. If we're going to melt down at any point, it's right now in the last few seconds. And it sounds like the meltdown is absolutely happening. So we are all done. We appreciate Stormy for joining us a little bit earlier in the program.
1: Why as well, Dynamite.
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11: The Knicks defeated the Spurs in Game 1 of the NBA Finals, 105-95, extending their winning streak to 12 games, which ties the second longest streak in a single postseason in NBA history. Jalen Brunson led the way with 30 points. Karl Anthony Towns, 18 points and 12 rebounds. Josh Hart, only 3 points, but 15 rebounds, 6 assists, and 4 steals. Victor Wembanyama was 6 of 21 from the field, ended with 26 points and 12 rebounds.
12: We've been down in a series before, never in the finals. Obviously, but I'm not kicking myself about anything, really. I mean, I'm not worried the slightest.
11: Game 2 will be on Friday, but Game 2 of the Stanley Cup Finals between the Golden Knights and the Hurricanes is on Thursday at 8 Eastern, and Las Vegas leads the series 1-0. In baseball, the Dodgers shut out the Diamondbacks 7-0. Shohei Ohtani pitched 6 scoreless innings. The Phillies topped the Padres 3-2. Braves outscored the Blue Jays 7-3.
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17: Lows around 57 overnight under partly cloudy skies. Winds out of the south, 5 to 10 miles per hour. Sunshine mixed with clouds at times again. Thursday, high temperatures reach up to 86. I'm meteorologist Paul Frombly with your weatherology forecast on 95.3 and 99.1 The Score. 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
2: 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I am Matt Brown. That is Wes Reynolds. That is Kelly Bidlin. And we get you ready for the Memorial Tournament. We are back to the elevated events. Somebody's going to make $4 million come Sunday. And hopefully it will be whoever we have in our accounts this week. But boys, as we do each and every week, let's take a quick look back at what we saw this past week. And Russell Henley kind of rallies out of nowhere and ends up getting into a playoff with Eric Cole and ends up getting it done in the playoff. You got to hate it for Eric Cole, still looking for his first PGA victory. Kind of looked like it was going to be his. And then Russell Henley just makes this back nine charge, makes a bomb putt there on 18 to get into a playoff, and then ends up winning there in the playoff. I mean, I got to admit, fellas, I had just kind of resigned to the fact that Eric Cole was going to win this tournament. I mean, the way that the scoring was going there on Sunday, it just didn't seem probable that Russell Henley was going to be able to do what he did there on that closing stretch. And instead, here we are, Kelly, talking about Russell Henley getting one done.
3: Yeah, it was frustrating. I had a couple guys right in the mix there. JJ Spahn, Alex Smalley. Matt, I think you were on Smalley as well, right? It's just, it did feel like, wind picked up a bit, right? The course was tough to play. It still felt like Eric Cole was not separating, right? And that someone could run him down. And yes, I agree with you. It felt like we started to run out of holes to do it, but Henley ended up doing it. And it felt like Cole needed to make one or two more birdies down the stretch there. And this would have been too far out of hand for anybody to come and get him. But, you know, Ben Griffin makes a late charge, right? Henley makes a late charge. You had Meisner, you had Spahn that were kind of in the mix the whole time, couldn't get there. In the end, yeah, it was from a betting standpoint, it was actually a very frustrating tournament because some of those guys just coming up just short. Smalley does the classic. You know, I got top fives on Smalley and Spahn. Does the classic instead of taking the T5. Let me make a birdie and shove Spahn out of the top five. So, yeah, that was fun. That was fun. Very frustrating tournament. Russell Henley, though, class player, man. I think this is where we see some of the class players separate themselves are in situations like this.
2: Wes, we look at the rest of this leaderboard: Ben Griffin, Matt Meisner, Gary Woodland, Nico Echeverria, Michael Brennan. This is basically just a troll leaderboard for me and you and all of the guys that we bet like basically every week. Like, this is like the giant middle finger to you and I. It's like you look at it, you look down this leaderboard, and you're like, oh, these are all the guys I've bet like over the last month, and none of these dudes have done anything, and here they are at the top of the leaderboard. At least it was Russell Henley that ended up getting it done, because let me tell you, I'd have been pretty pissed off if it had been Eric Cole after I bet him last week.
4: And it looked like Eric Cole was going to win even on that playoff hole, even though Russell Henley did birdie his last three to rally here. Cause remember, he went three under the first two holes, and he went to the horrible horseshoe, which is holes 3 through 5. We talked about here last week in the Colonial preview, and gave all those strokes back. He was 8 under at the turn, so it's like, he's probably not going to win this thing. He's not going to get to 12, and then he birdies the last three. Eric Cole gets a great break on the playoff hole, goes right through the trees, hits the branches, looks like it's going in the deep stuff. And we know Eric Cole can be a little errant off the tee. He was only 57% for driving accuracy. Meanwhile, Russell Henley, about 80%, I believe, led the field last week. And Cole gets a really good break. It goes through the fairway. So it's kind of right on that edge of the fairway and like the first little small cut of rough. So it's like, he's okay. And then Russell Henley stiffs his approach to like inside 5 feet and makes the birdie. Eric Cole actually hit his to 12 feet. Couldn't make it. Henley converts. But yeah, kind of a different leaderboard, because you had your mix of your ball strikers and your good iron players, Russell Henley, Alex Smalley, guys that typically do well in those categories. And then you had guys that bomb it, like Gary Woodland and Michael Brennan and those guys. Ben Griffin, who you did mention, was trying to go back-to-back here. He would have been the only guy to win back-to-back since Ben Hogan did it in 1953 to win back-to-back Colonials. But the plaid jacket and apparently a 1982 Jeep Wrangler was part of the prize package here. It goes to one Russell Henley.
2: Wes, Jeep Scrambler. The Wrangler didn't come around until, yes, Scrambler there in 1982. Yeah, right. The Wrangler was a later model.
3: What an ugly car that was. great looking car, Jeep, if you'd like to be a sponsor of this podcast. Like, we have open opportunities.
4: Yeah. Nothing against Jeep, but it's like usually these guys, it's like you always see these BMWs and these Mercedes and the luxury vehicles on the course every week when they can make a hole in one, and a 1982 Jeep Scrambler. So I don't ask me what the meaning is of that, but I was looking it up and, you know, saw the plaid jacket and he gets a car for this too. So Russell Henley also pockets, well over $1 million+ for this, and right back in the mix. Obviously, you know, we've kind of were waiting to see when he was going to win again, and led the field in ball striking, tops on approach, strokes gained tee to green. So that's what Russell Henley does on these tight courses. He's a fairway finder, and that's what you have to be at Colonial.
3: Yeah, I would think you're feeling positive coming out of this about a couple big names as the U.S. Open's getting closer and closer, right? Russell Henley, and then it's been a not great year at all for Hideki Matsuyama. I thought he played some good golf over the weekend. I just think these are the guys, like Henley. Nobody's bet Henley on this pod more than I have, but it was like it was no consideration at all last week. He had lost on approach like in three straight leading up to this event. Like that's where he makes his money. So these guys getting it together before we get to another major. Good signs for them. I'm gonna go with Matt. I know you were on Eric Cole 2 weeks ago. If Jordan Smith had won this event, though, oh boy, that I think that would have been the one for the pod that's bet him like in four tournaments. I think he was the one where I saw him at the top of the leaderboard at one point. I was like, this would be the worst.
4: I looked at him on the leaderboard. I was like, expletive. I'll just put it that way. I was like, are you kidding me? You know, now is the week he shows up.
3: Right.
2: Yeah. I mean, like I think the other thing for me, just to take away, if we're going to take away some positives from all of this, I mean, again, it's, if you miss out on Ludwig at that price, like I was willing to deal with it. And yet another tournament in which he goes out on a Sunday and can't do anything. I mean, this is like become a thing with Ludwig. I mean, it's like play well for three rounds and then go out on Sunday and not win the tournament, you know, and it was one of those deals where, I mean, he had a long way to come back anyway, but the 71 that he shoots on Sunday plays him all the way nearly out of the top 20 in this tournament. And fellas, you know, it's just something here that, you know, I don't like to play into the narrative thing. And I certainly don't want to try and handicap people's mental states and all of this, but it's like, it's almost becoming a thing at this point, like where he doesn't go out on Sunday and go and win tournaments. And I'll let you know. I mean, he ranked very highly in this model this week. Obviously, he ranked very highly in this model this week. I probably should play him given where he shows up in the model and stuff. But like, I can't shake that.
3: Yeah, I'll add to it even further, Matt. I'm not that guy either. I'm not that guy who likes to read into this stuff too much either. But it's so often you see him on Sundays too, and you're just like, do you care? Like, do you care? Like, I don't even know if you care that like you're just hovering still in the top five range and you're good with that. Like, I'm sure he does. Like, I'm sure he does. Why the hell would he go out there and tee it up every week if he didn't care about winning? But it's just, he does give off that kind of body language a little bit too. It's just like, all right, like, why do I feel like I'm more bothered by this every time than you, Ludwig?
2: All right, so we'll move on here to the Memorial. We're back to an elevated event, and we'll get to Wes's course breakdown here in just a second. But as we get to the odds board, as no shock to anybody, it's going to be Scottie Scheffler at the top of this leaderboard. He is the back-to-back defending champion. He has owned this tournament over the last couple of years, owned this course, and honestly, is in fantastic form. I mean, like if you were trying to nitpick anything about Scottie Scheffler, you would literally be just drawing. If you wanted to say it's because he hasn't won as much as last year, well, I mean, that's kind of a flimsy argument considering he won so many times last year and also has won this year an incredible amount of top tens and top fives and stuff for him. So sitting there very short in that 3-1 range, then you're going to get about three times the odds as you drop down to Rory McIlroy, Cam Young, Ludwig, Xander, Matt Fitzpatrick, Russell Henley, Siwoo Kim, all kind of in that sub 30 range. Depending on what book you look at, you'll get sub 30 on Patrick Cantlay, Tommy Fleetwood as well out there. But Wes, as you kind of like looked at the top of the odds board here, I mean, 3-1, I get it. It's hard to win a golf tournament. It's, you know, all the best players in the world. You get four guaranteed, all the stuff that we talk about with these elevated events and stuff. And yet you look at Scotty and you go, I mean, what reason would I sit here and try to say that he's not deserving of where he sits on the odds board right now?
4: Yeah, and he's trying to do something for the first time that hadn't been done in 15 years, by the way, on the PGA Tour. And that's when three consecutive at the same event. That was Steve Stricker at the John Deere Classic, 2009 to 2011. Obviously, this is a much stronger field than the John Deere Classic, which makes it all the more impressive. And then the usual suspects down below, Rory, Cameron Young, Ludwig, Xander Schauffele, Fitzpatrick, Henley, Siwoo, all kind of 22-1 or less. A couple notables miss in the field this week. Colin Morikawa, Victor Hovland, a former winner here. And Colin Morikawa also won the workday here at Muirfield, not playing this week at the Memorial.
2: Kelly's got it pulled up for those watching over on YouTube or over on VSiN, and you can see not only the back-to-back wins, but Kelly, what was wrong with him the 2 years before that where he only finished third?
3: Nothing, because look at the tee to green stats. It would be what's wrong with Scottie Scheffler this year. He gained over 20 strokes on the field in 2023. Like, what the hell am I even looking at? There's a tee to green, 15, 12, 20, 11 strokes gained over the field.
2: Just unbelievable success from Scottie Scheffler. And that's why you find him so incredibly short there on the odds board. But again, if you're going to bet him, you got to bet him right. You got to bet it smart. And we'll talk about the different strategies. If you want to try to get exposure to Scotty in the field, we'll talk about that. And of course, we will get to Wes's breakdown here of the course when we come back.
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2: 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Not only do you get this very podcast in which we talk about golf, but talking every single sport out there. You want horse racing? 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You want college football? 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Talking futures on Pod to the Futures. We got Hardwood Handicapper for NBA, all of that stuff. So be sure and check it out over on the Visa Podcast Network. So Wes Reynolds writes one of the best previews in the industry each and every week, previewing these golf tournaments and previewing these courses. And fortunately, we do have a bit of sample size here for us to draw from in this one, Wes Reynolds. So what are we going to be looking at here as we head to Muirfield?
4: Yeah, Muirfield Village Golf Club going to serve as the host for the Memorial Tournament. Every year since 1976, so this is the 50-year anniversary of the Memorial. Courses in Dublin, Ohio, about 20 miles north of Columbus. Of course, Jack Nicklaus, the host of this event, played his collegiate golf at, I got to say, the Ohio State University, the runner-up in the Big Ten football championship.
3: Oh, hey!
4: I thought I'd just throw that in there. Needle them Buckeyes after they beat us like 40 years in a row. Well, anywho, Nicklaus designed Muirfield Village. It's named after Muirfield, one of the open championship rotation courses in Scotland, because that's where he completed his first Grand Slam in 1966. So he opened this course in 1974. It's par 72, 75, 69. It is kind of his ode, I guess, to Augusta National. It's not a true facsimile, but you will see some similarities. If you look at the video that I have in my write-up up at VSiN.com, you'll see some similarities. By the way, in 2020, they had a renovation here, lengthened the course a little bit, totally reconstructed the greens. They're bent grass. They run pretty pure here, despite the fact that they, you know, have 4 or 5 years of use on them. Still run pretty true here. Lengthened the course by about 100 yards. Tree-lined parklands. Played as the third most difficult course on the PGA Tour last year. 73-29, so that's about 1.3 strokes over par. The fairways don't really give you much trouble. If you do miss them, though, you get about 4 inches of rough, kind of a mix of bluegrass, ryegrass, and fescue. But 32.5 yards on average, these fairways are fairly gettable, but they get tighter as you get closer to the green. It kind of favors the power fade off the tee, which is, of course, what Nicklaus was famous for, and a high ball flight. Bent grass greens are quick, 13 on the stem. Firm greens, 5,000 square feet, fifth smallest on tour. 68 bunkers that have been modified, and there are 12 water danger holes. A lot of the bunkers are around the greens, though. Some in the fairways, but mostly protecting the greens. So it's going to be difficult. These greens are small to hit, like I mentioned, 5,000 square feet. It is that proverbial second shot golf course, classical golf course. So you look at the comparisons, a little bit of Augusta, little bit of Quail Hollow, Innisbrook, Bay Hill, some of the open courses like Oak Hill and Wingfoot. In terms of Nicklaus designs, PGA National, which a lot of the guys that used to play that event don't play that course anymore because the Cognizant is in a tough spot in the schedule. And also Glen Abbey, which has hosted the RBC Canadian Open up there in Ontario. You know, Nicklaus says he wants to test every club in the bag. So, you know, he wants the best golfer that week, and that's how he set this course up. So generous fairways, not so much generous with the greens, and they're going to be very, very hard to hit. And I think we're going to get to that once we get to the model preview and the stat breakdown.
2: Kelly, not only the third hardest course last year, I went back 5 years inside the top five hardest courses on tour every year the last 5 years. So this has been a slog for a lot of these guys. And you can go back and look at past performances here. And there are a lot of guys, and you look and you see, and they are over par in this tournament. You know, like there's a lot of guys that have struggled here with this one. As you were looking at the course, did anything really jump out to you?
3: Yeah, it's, you know, look, another course that we're used to every year, which is good. Still don't know if I'm going to get over that 2 week stretch of, the PGA that Colonial Air for a while. But yeah, it's, yeah, what we see every year, plenty of redesigns over the years. And I think I did kind of refocus in on some stuff, this time around. It's just, approach. So approach dependent. And like, it's the smaller greens, right? They're heavily undulated. You can run, you're going to have runoffs all over the place. I emphasized around the green kind of scrambling stats a little bit more this time around. This is, it's really like approach and then around the green play for me this week before I even get to off the tee. And this is one we've talked about this in years past, but definitely went lighter on putting stats than usual here. This is one where we've kind of seen the field get leveled as far as putting goes here. It tricky enough, right, that it kind of causes stress on everybody's putter. So de-emphasize that this week. Heavy approach, a lot of around the green, kind of bogey avoidance, scrambling, that sort of stuff. And, off the tee, it's a mix for me, right? A little bit more accuracy than distance. But, it's one of those courses, like Wes hinted at, one of the toughest we see every year outside of the majors. It's going to test every club that you have. It's going to test every part of your game.
2: Yeah, if you're wondering, guys, just how this kind of, like, looks here, greens in regulation, tour average 65.7%, here 53.6%. Birdies per round, tour average 3.67 per round, 3.15 here at Muirfield. And then this is the big one in bogeys per round, average of 2.66 on tour, 3.53 here at Muirfield. So this is a tournament. This is one of those courses where it can certainly get to you as well. I'm with you, Kelly, on the putting stuff. If you look, it actually plays pretty level, to the field here with all of that, because it's just one of those deals where it's just tricky enough that it doesn't really accentuate the good putters, I don't think, here. So I'm with you there on that one as well. So if you de-emphasize putting, what did you emphasize this week?
3: Yeah, for me, it was a lot of approach and then around the green and then a blend of driving stats. I think you could make an argument that I didn't go heavy enough on distance, and it's more so because of what Wes brought up before. If we're expecting the smaller greens and we're expecting them to be dried out and tough, it's just we've talked about this on the pod a lot, but it's the higher loft, get that angle coming in. Higher up, you're going to hit a better chance of holding those greens instead of having to hit a longer club iron into these greens. So you can make an argument I should emphasize distance more. I went a little heavier on accuracy, though. I just want those guys avoiding that long rough this week. But really, for me, stat-wise, wait, approach, I did skip one. Approach, very heavy in everything that I could mix in with approach. Around the greens, which then I would include scrambling, sand saves, bogey avoidance, kind of all in that. And then par five scoring. This is, we talk about it all the time. Par five is the only holes here that you're scoring under, their average under par, for the tournament here every single year. So we often talk about, if it's a par 72, there's four par fives on the card. I'm almost always including par five scoring, in my model. But in a week like this, I think it's even more important to look at that.
2: Yeah. If you look at this, kind of looks about to be about 10 driver holes, and then obviously, you know, the four par threes, and then so kind of only about four holes that are going to be less than driver for some of the people out there, and some of these guys will just pull driver every single hole as it is. Wes, before we hit the brakes here and get into the picks here, what did you throw in the model? What did you emphasize? What were some of the stuff that you maybe de-emphasized this year as in years past? Because like we said, we do at least have some data here to pull from. We can look at our old models and see what worked and what didn't.
4: Approach is obviously where you start with, like I mentioned, second shot golf course, and that's a typical Nicklaus design if you've ever played any of these courses. So approach is where you maybe start, middle, and end, I think, here. In terms of off the tee, I didn't know which way to go necessarily. I didn't want to emphasize distance too much nor accuracy. I think that this is a good, like, total driving week. Mm-hmm. If you don't know where to go, which is a cross between distance and accuracy, and then you add that up for the ranking. So that is where I went. Par fives, like Kelly mentioned, 550 to 600 in specific, 450 to 500 in the par fours. Around the green and scrambling. This is one of the toughest scrambling courses on the PGA Tour. So you are going to have to be very good if you include some sand saves. I don't necessarily blame you. I may end up doing that. And then bogey avoidance, very important here. I think the scoring has gotten back under control here at this course, you know, where it's between 7 and like 12 or 13 under, and not like the 18, 19 under that Cantlay shot when he won here.
2: Yeah, Scotty wins last year at 10 under, but just to kind of let you know how quickly it goes down there, T12 was even par. So if that kind of tells you what was going on with all of that one, to further what we're talking about with putting a little bit here, Scotty actually lost very, very little, basically even to the field, loses 0.014 strokes on putting. Russell Henley finishes T5, actually losing a half a stroke putting. So kind of let you know that the putting, the emphasis here, if you're trying to build your own model, what you might want to put in there. However, one thing does ring clear in most of these guys last year, and as Wes just mentioned, that around the green, Scotty gained a full stroke on the field over the course. But then you get into Ben Griffin, you get into Nick Taylor, you get into Russell Henley, all of those guys, nearly a stroke on the field there around the green as well. If you're going to have these small, tough to hold greens, then it is certainly going to test your around the green game. So that's something if you're throwing in the model. But for me, basically what these guys said here, maybe I put a little bit more distance on it than they did. When we come back, we'll get to Wes and Kelly's picks.
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2: Welcome back to Long Shots here on VSiN, the Sports Betting Network. Matt Brown, Kelly Bidlin, Wes Reynolds. Just talking about what we threw into the models this week. Our usual disclaimer, we are not coders, didn't build the models. So out there leaning on the hard work of others. But the models just come to you at skeleton form. So you go in, you put in the stats you want in there, you weight them accordingly, and then you try to interpret the data and go with it from there. And so that's kind of where we sit with all of this. I'm kind of where y'all are. I did emphasize driving distance pretty decently here, and I did it with a blend of straight distance and then kind of split the difference there with some total driving just to see if there were any guys that were long and accurate with all of that. So kind of double dipped there in the driving distance category. But outside of that, I'm with you guys on most of the other stuff. Did put in just some general tee to green, who's basically just been good. You know, that's basically just kind of a catch-all of who's been good. And so I did put in some tee to green stuff there as well to help me navigate with all of this. Wes, you and I were talking before we got going here in this, and it's one of those things where you look at this tournament and you look at Scottie Scheffler and you look at the way that he's been playing. You look at the way that he has dominated this tournament, the way he's dominated this course, back-to-back wins, then on the heels of back-to-back third places here at this course. And you and I both were like, you know, I'm not going to talk anybody off of a single bullet Scottie week. If you want to fire a single bullet Scottie, then I'm going to be, it's very tough for me to try to make a compelling case against it, especially when you consider the form that he's in right now.
4: Yeah, no question about it. And I think if you are betting Scottie this week, just do a one bullet, do a one hitter quitter on Scottie this week. And then if it loses, try to make your money in other ways. Mm-hmm. Placement markets, obviously the prices are a little bit more condensed because you only have a 72 player field in a signature event, or matchups, but that would be the way I would do it. And since I'm not doing that, I'm playing predominantly in the without Scottie Scheffler market this week.
2: Yeah, it's a tough one, Kelly. I don't know how you felt and how much you considered a single bullet or not, but I'll put it this way. Until this morning, I was pretty sure I was going to single bullet Scottie. I ended up just doing a small outright portfolio. I'm going to try to get access to Scottie in other ways, DFS, head-to-heads, whatever, three balls, things like that, get access to him that way. But ended up not doing it, but was very, very, very close for the first time since I did Rory at the Masters last year.
3: Yeah, I'd understand it. It was, I was just pulling up mine. Yeah, I did bite on Scheffler at the PGA. But you know what? This for me was a little bit more like the Truist, where I ended up playing like all my bets of the winner without Scheffler, McIlroy, Young, Fitzpatrick market. Scottie deserves to be up there. The price getting a little longer, actually, from this morning when I saw like plus, I think it was plus 270 at DraftKings. So he's out over 3-1 now. I think over 3-1, it's a little bit more fair. I think under that, with this good a field, too short for me. Obviously I'm not going to argue with anybody betting Scottie Scheffler, but I just overall, I think it's a very tough top of the board with some guys that do have good experience and some really good form. And it feels like that's what we've been dealing with almost all season, with how well some of these top players are playing throughout the course of the season. So, look, I didn't bet Scheffler. I also don't think I'm going to bet in the winner without market, though, here either. It's I completely understand anybody going his way, but I think there are some other guys that could win this tournament. I also think that there are some very good placement bets out there to make this week.
2: Going back 3 years, Scottie's course won the last two when he finished third, guys. That was when he couldn't putt it in the ocean, if you remember. Right. 3 years ago, he loses by one stroke to Victor Hovland. And by the way, he lost 2.3 strokes putting in that tournament. Yeah, do the math, do the math, do the math. If he could just putt even to the field, he wins that again. So it's just another deal where Scotty just absolutely dominating this course here. But Wes, since we didn't end up on Scotty this week, where did we end up?
4: Yeah, and if you notice, it might have been a tell earlier when I paused for a brief minute after the discussion on him, you know, that maybe this is kind of a deal with him, but I'm going to go back to Ludwig Åberg. And
2: you love light money on fire. It's fine. Hey, Wes,
4: I do.
2: It's okay. It's okay.
4: I do. It serves a pattern over the last couple months.
2: I'm going to buy you some $100 bills with Ludwig's face on them, and then I'm going to mail them to you. And then when we come on when we do this the next week, you can just light them on fire live on the
3: Dave Ross needs them more than Wes, okay? So it's let's get the priorities right, okay?
4: Why change now, man? I'm stubborn here. But Ludwig, and it was just looking at the same price, and he's about 13 or 14 to one in the without, 16 to 18 in the with. He's the same price as he was at the Masters. And now it's kind of become a thing because that's the narrative now that, hey, man, this guy can't close on Sunday. And, you know, he's got to find a way to win a big event. But this is kind of going along with a pattern, I think. The Memorial has been kind of, if you look at the last decade or decade plus, when a young up-and-coming player kind of wins their first big tournament. We saw that with Bryson back in 2018. We saw that with Cantlay. We saw that a little bit with John Rahm. Maybe not their first, but one of their first. Victor, obviously Scotty. Scotty had been a known commodity at that point. Matsuyama, by the way, way back when in 2014. And Ludwig kind of does fit that profile, I think, a little bit. And if you look at the results, fifth on debut in 2024, five top finishes in his last eight events on the PGA Tour. So you can't argue he's not playing good golf, but we'll see when it gets to Sunday, but he's just got to get to Sunday first. So Ludwig Åberg made the card.
2: Kelly's got the profile pulled up. I will mention, so you see the green under putting right there at the Charles Schwab. He finally got rid of the blade putter this week, and he put a mallet in the bag this week. And so, look, had to do something, right? Yeah. I mean, the putter was just not getting it done for him in these tournaments. And that could be a turning point really and truly for Ludwig. And you can see a green number there after losing on three of his last four. And I think it was someone had a good talk with him and said, hey man, you're not good enough a putter to putt with a blade. you're not good enough. You need a little bit more. You need a little bit more leeway and stuff. And so he did go with a mallet last week.
4: He did, and then hopefully it's going to work out for him. So Ludwig Åberg does make the card this week, as does one that I played last week. Kelly and I both played in the FAC Matt, so we went 3-for-3. Didn't contend, but he was second in strokes gained ball striking last week and, like, second tee to green. Justin Thomas, for me, in the without market, you can get him above 30-1. I'm still going to believe in him. He just kind of had a little bit of a down putting week last week. And the ball striking, everything else was great, but he kind of regressed a little bit with the putter, but then he putted well on Sunday. So that was like the first time he had putted great all around. It's like, once you're out of it, man, once you can't be there, you finally have a really good round putting on Sunday. I'm going to go with JT yet again at the 30-1 range in the without market.
3: Wes, I'm gonna pause you right there like I did last week, because this was the first name I thought of coming out of that tournament last week. I believe it was a pod play for all three of us. First name I thought of coming out of it, Wes was on the numbers game this morning. It was the very first name he mentioned too when Gil Alexander kind of asked us odds that jumped out. Matt has bet him more times than all three of us, the other two of us here, over the past 2 years when he's had some ups and downs. I'm going to go out on a limb here and say Justin Thomas is a pod play once again. Matt, am I right?
2: The 40-1, if you're in a Circa market out there, was just way too much for me to pass up on.
3: There are 40 still out there.
2: I know we have listeners that are in Kentucky or in Illinois or in Colorado or whatever. I liked what I saw. Everything that Wes just said, I can't really add to it. He had a bad putting week. I mean, if he putts well last week, he might not have won, but he's in the top five and he might have been contending for it or whatever. So Yeah, right. I thought the number was just not right for him.
3: Yeah, me too. Now, to be fair, it's been an ugly putting season for Justin Thomas, yeah. But we talked about this last week on the pod. He also made a putter switch, grabbed the Cam Young putter, and we saw him rip off a couple really good putting weeks in a row. So hopefully just a blip on the radar, and he gets back at it this week. But look, it's the best he gained off the tee all season in his second best approach week. Last week that we've seen from him all season. So yeah, I think Justin Thomas at this number was definitely, that was the first play that I made. Sounds like that was everybody's feeling here.
2: Wes, got about a minute here to get another one of yours in, and we'll get everybody else's here in the final segment.
4: Yeah, another one that doesn't jump out quite as much as Justin Thomas does, but a guy that's won here twice and finished top four here two other times, Patrick Cantlay, who has not won in a while, and obviously the number is not great in the without market, 22-1. But he's been playing solidly. He had four top 12s going into the PGA, did not finish in the top 12 at the PGA, but took the 2 weeks off at the Dallas-Fort Worth swing. Inside the top seven five times here since 2016. I just think he likes the course, and I'm going to kind of play horse for course angle with Patrick Cantlay, even though the win equity, obviously not very good. So he's probably a better bet in the without market because I think he's going to be a contender this week.
2: And I know I clowned on Wes with the Ludwig stuff. He averaged out at third overall in my model this week. So yeah, the stats, everything bears it out for that. The rest of Wes's plays, me and Kelly here on the other side.
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2: Pod play here on Long Shots. Justin Thomas yet again this week. Coming off of some stuff. Yeah, last week that I believe was pretty good. So hopefully we can put it all together here and get us a pod play home in this one. Wes, where do you round out your card this week?
4: Yeah, going a little bit down the board. We're going to round it out, actually. And it is a little bit risky because he did play overseas last week. And Sepp Straka played in his home open, the Alpine Austrian Open. And, you know, shot 68 or better in four rounds, ended up finishing 12th, fifth on approach, 17th tee to green. He's played very well here over the years. I know he had an up and down season. If you look early in the year, he was runner up at Pebble Beach, eighth at the Players, fourth at the Cadillac Championship. So he has shown in some big events. Remember, he did win a couple times last year, but Sepp Straka to me, like if you look at some form, and I think form kind of matters here because this is a relatively predictive course. On the more predictive side, wherever you look, Data Golf or any of the other sites, third here last year and then fifth the year before. I think Sepp Straka could really surprise here. Now he's somebody that I think will like the generous fairways because that's what you worry about with him. He can be a little bit all over the place off the tee, like we mentioned with Eric Cole at Colonial, but he gets a spike week, and this is a place where I think he's played very well. And you see, most of the guys, even though you see some ups and downs in terms of course form, most of the guys that have played well here multiple times. You know, obviously putting Scotty's exceptional form of first, third in his last four appearances. But you have a lot of guys with multiple top fives, multiple top tens here. And Sepp was kind of a guy I really liked down the board. So he is right now rounding out my card. I may or may not add a former winner here. Hideki Matsuyama is certainly a consider. But as of now, we are going to roll with Ludwig Aubert, Justin Thomas, Patrick Cantlay, Sepp Straka.
2: 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Back-to-back top fives for Sepp Straka. So, yes, definitely does love this course here. Kelly Bidlin, we're both on Justin Thomas with Wes. What else you got?
3: Yeah, one other outright bet for me this week. I you guys kind of alluded to it too, but it sounds like we're all doing different things, but I'm kind of just keeping most of my money out of the outright market this week with some of those big dogs at the top. Man, I really did not have any intention of betting this guy coming into the week, but start running numbers and looking at things. And once again, Matt Fitzpatrick is on my card. I am going back to him, mid 20s. I think I saw 22-1s out there. I was able to get a 25. I think 22 is still very bettable, right now. Last 16 rounds, 10th on approach, second around the greens. He's top 20 in distance and accuracy stats, 18th in scrambling, just checking all the boxes. We know what he's done this year, multiple wins, a lot of top 20 finishes, and he's played well here, T31 last year, but then two top 10 finishes in the 2 years before that. So yeah, I'm back on Fitz, played him in outright, played him in top 20 as well. I am on Patrick Cantlay, but I went placements with Cantlay, top 10 and top 20. Wes said everything. He's really playing his best golf of the season really right now. I mean, it's been the past few weeks. Might have started off the season a little slow, but he's been in quite a groove here over the past month or so, and has amazing finishes at this course. I mean, two wins here for a guy that we make fun of winning. Yeah, I can't ignore that. So I'm on Cantlay top 10, top 20. One guy, I guess I'm looking for a spike putting week out of this guy, but man, he's put together some good finishes here recently. I'm going to go high-end finish here. Kurt Kitayama, top 10. Ball striking numbers have just been excellent recently, and the results. A T10 at the PGA, a 19th at the Truist, 9th at the Cadillac, 8th at the RBC Heritage. Four straight top 20s, three top 10s for him. He's playing really good golf right now. Now, has he played well here? No, he is not. Three missed cuts in his three appearances at the Memorial. So, no, he does not have the history here that you're going to want to go off of. So, I'm going to play him in that top 10 market just there.
4: He's on my list as well for maybe an outright. I definitely will play a placement like a top 20 because he's good on these kind of tougher tests. If you look at it, like he won at Bay Hill. Remember a couple of years ago when he had Rory and Spieth and Cantlay and all these big names chasing him, and he held up. So he's a guy that can hit it long off the tee, and he's been a lot more accurate this year with his driving. You look at him in the total driving, and he is up there near the top. So Kitayama, I think, is a very good call by you.
3: Thank you. Hopefully, he gets something done this week. We'll see. And then two other top 20 plays I wanted to bring up. Two guys I bet last week, going right back at them. These will not be unfamiliar names if you've been listening to this podcast. JJ Spahn, T6 last week. I'm going right back to him. I'm just going to play him in the top 20 market. Here this week, the quality finishes are really starting to rack up, for him. And then another guy we were going nuts about last week. Alex Smalley, top 20. I'll keep firing as long as he keeps cashing. It's six straight top 20s for Alex Smalley. I don't really know how I'm supposed to ignore that. The approach numbers and putting numbers are absolutely sick from him. So I will be right back on him in top 20 heavy.
2: I cranked it up a notch on that. So we'll get to, get to that here in just a second. So when I decided I wasn't going to go single bullet Scotty, I was like, okay, but I'm not going to go very deep because then I feel like I'm throwing darts against a dude that I honestly think is going to win the tournament or at least be right there at the tournament. So I played Justin Thomas, as we said, only two other outrights for me. I was going to play someone in that 20-ish range. It was close with Fitzpatrick, but if it's a coin flip between him and Xander, I don't like Fitzpatrick as much as I like Xander. So there you go. Like, I mean, they were basically right next to each other in my models as it was. It was a coin flip type scenario, and I just like Xander better than I like Fitzpatrick. So, you know, he doesn't chip cross-handed and like all of the things like that. And so, like, I just, there you go. There's my reasoning for liking Xander. There's really no, like, the stats in the models for me bear out that they're almost even when it comes to win equity here in this one. So, I went Xander. It's, you went Fitzpatrick. Again, like I said, they're both pretty much right there, for me in this one. The last one is a leap of faith, and it was because, and again, you have to be in a circa market. There are plenty of circa markets out there. So, you know, they're not just in Vegas. So, plenty of circa markets out there, but it is a number that is way off of all of the other books. And as of this recording, and hopefully by the time it hits you, you can still get to this. Jake Knapp is 81-1.
3: Ooh.
2: Jake Knapp is about 55-1 at all the other books out there and all the other national books. Listen, he's been hurt. He's had to withdraw from tournaments and all that. He took plenty of time off and is coming back for this tournament. If you look at the skills you want here, being able to hit it a long way, usually sometimes he sprays it, but you know, he kind of can run hot with that driver and that mini driver. And if he does all of that really, really well, he does all the other stuff and checks all the boxes. And so, you know, again, it's a leap of faith. I hope he's fully healthy, but at 81-1, it's a risk that I am willing to take on a guy that if he is popping from a skill set standpoint, then he is going to be right up there with the rest of these guys. You can kind of see where he got hurt along in there. Things kind of fell off the rails, but I'm going to go ahead and just assume that the time off has gotten him right. So number attached as well was just way too high for me on Jake Knapp. I said I stepped it up. I did a top 10 on Alex Smalley and not just a top 20. I did a top 20 on Alex Fitzpatrick.
3: Yeah, you do.
2: And Nikolai Højgaard. Yeah. Alex Fitzpatrick just lives in the fairway. And so, like, while he's not as long as a lot of these guys, like, he's also not going to be dealing with that rough and really good with his long irons from proximity and things like that. And so, a top 20 is all I'm asking for him. And then I had Russell Henley circled. I thought maybe I'd get to an outright. I'm actually going to play the upside, but not being able to get there back to back weeks. I'm playing a top five on Russell Henley. Pays about 5-1 out there in those markets on him for a top five. So, Xander, Justin Thomas, Jake Knapp, and then a top five on Henley, top 10 on Smalley, and top 20s on Alex Fitzpatrick and Nikolai Højgaard. Got about a minute left here on this, Wes. If person X wins this tournament, you're going to be pretty upset.
4: Probably, maybe even Rory, because I know Rory is focused on the majors. Now he's gotten to that Tiger point where it's like, it's all about the majors, but he's never won here at Muirfield Village. And I think this is one that he would care about because of the Jack Nicklaus being the host and the connection and the history. He's very much attuned to the history of the game. So, you know, maybe Rory, because he's not going to be talked about a lot this week because he hadn't played a lot of golf really in the last couple months.

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9: The Knicks defeated the Spurs in Game 1 of the NBA Finals, 105-95, extending their winning streak to 12 games, which ties the second longest streak in a single postseason in NBA history. Jalen Brunson led the way with 30 points, Karl-Anthony Towns 18 points and 12 rebounds, Josh Hart only 3 points but 15 rebounds, 6 assists and 4 steals. Victor Wembanyama was 6 of 21 from the field, ended with 26 points and 12 rebounds.
10: We've been down in a series before, never in the finals. Obviously, but I'm not kicking myself about anything, really. I mean, I'm not worried the slightest.
9: Game 2 will be on Friday, but Game 2 of the Stanley Cup Finals between the Golden Knights and the Hurricanes is on Thursday at 8 Eastern, and Las Vegas leads the series 1-0. In baseball, the Dodgers shut out the Diamondbacks 7-0. Shohei Ohtani pitched 6 scoreless innings. The Phillies topped the Padres 3-2. Braves outscored the Blue Jays 7-3.
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14: Partly cloudy overnight with lows around 57. Southerly winds 5 to 10 miles per hour. Highs level off around 88. Thursday, sunshine mixed with clouds at times. I'm meteorologist Paul Frobley with your weatherology forecast on 95.3 and 99.1 The Score. Right now, it's 60 degrees.
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19: 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Femi Benfey, Will Hill, hanging with you guys here on VSiN, the Sports Betting Network. Well, the other night, we saw the Vegas Golden Knights win Game 1 in Raleighwood, as they call it. I didn't realize that until like a few days ago, that they say Raleigh is Raleighwood, as we have Vegas versus Raleighwood. But the Golden Knights showing that grit, that toughness, and that skill that they have shown since hiring John Tortorella have a

0: 1-0 series lead and are now your favorites to win the Stanley Cup Final, minus 155 at DraftKings. Carolina plus 130. But as it pertains to Game 2, Hurricanes minus 162 at DraftKings, and you see Vegas plus 136, total at 5.5. So I've seen a couple of places go to 6, but right now I'm seeing the total sitting at 5.5, juice towards the over here. Is Game 1, I think, surprised a lot of folks. I think a lot of people had Carolina in the under, and it ended up being Vegas and the over. I was on Vegas at plus 145. That's not to pat my back. I've just kind of been in on this John Tortorella version of the Golden Knights because it's something different. Carolina's a really good team. They would be a worthy champion. But Vegas has been the ultimate wild card all Stanley Cup final, and we saw what the ceiling was for this team in Game 1 against who's been the best team in the Stanley Cup playoffs so far in the Hurricanes.
1: Yeah, and in the NBA, I've talked about this a lot, and it's no secret. When a team loses Game 1 at home, just you kind of have to turn your brain off, forget what you saw in Game 1, and bet them Game 2. They usually win. They usually win pretty comfortably, and they usually cover. And it's, you know, 82-20 the last 102-something straight up, and 70-30 against the spread there. But, I mean, it's just it's ridiculous, the Game 2 trend when a team loses Game 1 at home, which makes sense. They're home. They're motivated. They're the better team. Team that wins Game 1 is a little satisfied. So that's a good recipe, a good trend in the NBA. Not a huge hockey guy, but I don't think it works as well in hockey. I know it doesn't. And it just, you know, home ice isn't as prevalent. And if anything, I would buck the trend I usually like to play in the NBA. And I would actually take the plus price here with Vegas. I mean, you're getting a team that's playing as well as they're playing, and you get a plus price. I know it's the zigzag. I know the team that's the favorite here, Carolina. So they're home. They're more desperate. But, boy, you're paying the tax for this with the desperation. Are you not here with Carolina? To me, the value is on the underdog.
0: Yeah, it feels like you're playing a slight tax because this was in, like, that minus 160 range ahead of Game 1. So, like, I almost assume if you do like Vegas, you could probably sit back and wait a little bit because I'm assuming a lot of people are going to say, hey, let me parlay Carolina with whatever else I like that night, or parlay it with something in the NBA, or parlay right. it with like a cross-sport future or whatever. So I think you might be able to wait and just maybe hopefully it gets out to Carolina minus 170, minus 175, and then maybe you can get some Vegas plus 150, plus 155 in that range. But, yeah, I think my overall thought on this series is that these are two really evenly matched teams, and the series price, well, I know it factors in home ice advantage and it factors in how Carolina has played in these playoffs. I thought it was a little bit aggressive, you know? Like, I liked Vegas a decent amount. I think Vegas is a team that can beat Carolina, even though Carolina, it's sort of interesting. Like, Carolina is kind of like the New York Knicks in the NBA. They go on the insane run, but you can sort of poke holes and say, well, who'd you beat?
1: Right.
0: Like this, like every conversation in sports now has turned into like the college football playoff debate. You know, like who'd you beat? Who'd you play? And the Hurricanes, Ottawa was a pretty good team, but you know, Philadelphia, not so much. And then Montreal, you might say that they ran out of gas. I just feel like they're more so a year away. Like they could have been 10 days rested or having played two straight seven-game series. I think that series was always going to go that way. Carolina is just much better than the Montreal Canadiens. Now they're seeing a team that's more on their level, and it almost looked like a shock to their system when they saw Vegas sort of fight back after falling down 2-0 in Game 1. So to me, I'm not as in love with the side in Game 2, but if I had to bet, I'd probably be on your side taking the plus money because we do see oftentimes that the zigzag doesn't work as well in hockey. The total is kind of where I'm at. I think that this is an under, and if it gets to 6, I think the under is definitely in play because as we saw in the lead-up to Game 1, there was just so much under, rock fight, low scoring, and we saw the opposite in Game 1. You know, it ends up being a high-scoring game, which nobody really expected, but Game 1s are kind of one-offs. They're exactly that, one-offs. It's one game. And as we saw in the last series, Montreal versus Carolina, where Game 1 was off the rails and all of a sudden the series comes down to a screeching halt, I could see that taking place in this series as well. So call me stubborn. I didn't bet the total in Game 1. I just bet the side with Vegas, but I think I'm going to come in and try to play a little bit of under here in Game 2 if the market overreacts to just one data point that we got the other night.
1: Any thought on the Conn Smythe? Is this properly priced with Marner the odds-on favorite? Can you make a case for anyone? Is there a bet to be made here?
0: It's tough to make a case for someone outside of Vegas just because of the Mitch Marner story. And before the game one, before the Stanley Cup final began, ESPN's Greg Wyshynski put out his poll, his Conn Smythe watch that he does each round to kind of just set the table about how the voters are thinking heading into that particular round. And what he does is he polls about like 13, 14 voters. Some of them might be actual voters for the award just to kind of gauge where they're at. There's a reason why Mitch Marner is now odds on to win it, because he appeared on all but one ballot and he received 8 first place votes. People want to talk about and give Mitch Marner this honor. Like, the narrative is phenomenal. And in that piece from Greg Wyshynski, he even wrote that Mitch Marner is, quote, the story of the playoffs. Because once again, Conn Smythe is for all the playoffs, not just the final. And it's funny because Mitch Marner hasn't scored since the series against Anaheim. You know, and that's not any shade towards him or anything like that. Like, the Colorado series was quick. It was quicker than we all thought. It was 4-0 Vegas. You know, not many people thought that it was going to be a sweep. But, like, that's how you go a series without scoring. He hasn't scored since Game 6 against the Ducks. If he continues on the pace that he is, which is leading the Stanley Cup playoffs in points, and the Vegas Golden Knights win the Stanley Cup, I don't see how this isn't just, like, unanimous Mitch Marner. I think that's what it would actually be. It would be unanimous. Now, if Mitch Marner were to slow down, or let's say one of his teammates were to just go absolutely nuclear, a guy that could do it would maybe be Jack Eichel. I'm not going to overreact and start, you know, like, looking to bet Brett Howden or whatever, even though he did score a goal, had an assist in game one. He was in the under consideration portion of the Conn Smythe watch. Like, he's not on the radar of the voters. Like, Shea Theodore was phenomenal with 3 points as a defenseman in game one. I'm not going to bet those guys. I think because the story is so good and the production has been just as good, Marner's your guy for Vegas. Now, for Carolina, I'm of the mindset, and this might be a hot take, I don't think one of the goalies is going to win it. I really don't. And Carter Hart, that's an easy one to sell for a number of different reasons, which we can get into or we don't have to get into, but everyone out there has Google. I don't think Carter Hart's going to win Conn Smythe. Freddie Anderson, it's a great narrative. He's been really good in this postseason. The struggle with me with Freddie Anderson is that, I mean, a lot of it has been his defense is just really good. He doesn't face a ton of shots, you know? And when he does face shots, and when he does actually give up goals, it tanks his save percentage. I mean, game one, he only faced, I mean, how many goals? He faced 23 shots. He gave up 5 goals. Like that doesn't scream Conn Smythe to me. And it's already difficult for goalies to win that award. So if I had to take a shot on the Carolina guy, it would actually be Taylor Hall, who right now is at 12-1 over at DraftKings. He's a former Hart Trophy winner, which is the regular season MVP. His line, which is Taylor Hall, Jackson Blake, and Logan Stankoven, that's been the best line for Carolina. They've sort of picked up the pieces and picked up the slack of the Svechnikov, Aho, and Jarvis line. So Hall has been kind of the spearhead of that. And I think the voters like want to reward him, and they realize he is a really good hockey player. And I don't know if all-time great, but he's kind of flirting with being an all-time great and a potential Hockey Hall of Famer. So 11-1 with Taylor Hall or 12-1 is kind of how I would bet the Conn Smythe if I thought the Carolina Hurricanes were going to win. I don't really buy it with Freddie Anderson, especially at the price of plus 400.
1: Where are you now with this series? Is this, you know, Vegas in 5 or 6? Is this Carolina in 7? Where were you before the series and where are you now?
0: Before the series, I was Vegas in 6, and I think I'm still there. I think Carolina will bounce back in game 2. My guess is that we split as well in Vegas games 3 and 4, and then I think Vegas wins the last 2. They win the decisive game 5 in Raleighwood, and they close it out on the strip in game 6. I think that's kind of how this is going to eventually play out. Like, I just think this Vegas team has something cooking. And a lot of people like to point to, like, well, like, in the regular season, they weren't really that good and this and that. Like, dude, like, this, that just doesn't matter. There was a significant change. They fired the coach. Like, that's a significant change. And the thing that I continue to pound the table with, I won't actually do it now, but I've been pounding the table about it, is that these two teams, as much as we talk about the Stanley Cup playoffs, puck luck, random, anything can happen, these are the two teams that had the highest preseason point total before the start of the season. It's not an accident that we got Vegas and Carolina. Vegas was underperforming, but this kind of ceiling was always there. This kind of outcome was always there for the Golden Knights. They just needed someone to help them tap into it, and John Tortorella has helped them do just that, and that's why the Vegas Golden Knights are now 3 wins away from hoisting Lord Stanley Cup for the second time in 4 years. People want to write it off as crazy and like, oh, are they really going to do this? Yeah, man, they got the pedigree, they got the talent, and they have the coaching in John Tortorella. They just got to get it done against a really good Carolina Hurricanes team. But before we take a quick break, though, I do want to let folks know and remind everybody out there, as much as we're excited for the Stanley Cup Final, as much as we're excited about the NBA Finals, we're also excited about the World Cup, the beautiful game. And it kicks off in days. And coming up on Thursday from 1 to 2 p.m. Eastern, VSiN has you covered with full one-hour World Soccer betting preview hosted by Patrick Maher. Retired USA player Christopher Sullivan joins the show alongside Alice Crook and Will Gavin for a complete breakdown from the group stages all the way to the knockout rounds. Don't miss it tomorrow, 1 p.m. Eastern, right here.
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11: Nick Whalen, Brandi Kravitz back with you. It's Prop Points here on the Sports Betting Network. We'll give you a quick update on the two in-progress games in Major League Baseball. We got a run on the board out in D.C., Brandon. I know you are closely monitoring the total. The two biggest over teams in baseball going at it. Marlins up 1-0 in the bottom of the second. Estuary Ruiz with a solo homer. 2-0 Tigers in the top of the second down in Tampa Bay. Yandy Diaz had a single in the bottom of the first. Just had a home run on the Tigers side of things. Jake Rogers with a solo shot. So 2-1 Tigers in the top of the second. We head back out to the Progressive guest line to bring in our friend Ryan Andrade, our golf expert on the DFS side of things, on the betting side of things for us at rotowire.com. Kind enough to join us and give us a preview of the Memorial. Ryan, I hate to go with the low-hanging fruit right off the top, but it is a signature event. We got a loaded field. That means Scotty Scheffler is in that field. He is going for the three-peat. He's won it each of the last 2 years at 10-under and 8-under. Are we getting fair odds on Scotty Scheffler to win the tournament right now? A heavy, heavy favorite, as you'd expect, plus 315 over at DraftKings.
12: Yeah, I mean, I think it's about the number you would expect, right? I mean, this is a guy that's, you know, won the last two events here. Before that, was third in each of the two tournaments here before that. So it's a guy that it was the clear runaway favorite in the model I created this week. One of the best iron players on tour. Short game doesn't get as much credit as it should. It is elite, if not the best on tour as well. I think both those things are going to be extremely important this week. You know, the average greens and regulation percentage here at Muirfield Village is only 55%, which is way below PGA Tour average. So if you're able to hit really good iron shots, you're going to be able to separate quite easily. That's what Scotty Scheffler's done here the last few years. And you're going to need a really good short game because you're going to have a lot of opportunities to either lose strokes or gain strokes on the field around the green. So, you know, Scheffler, I'm not surprised to see him here. It's honestly a little bit of a discount from last year. He was plus 280. So, I mean, he's definitely my favorite this week for sure.
13: I want to follow up on Scotty. His recent form, it looks like he's been hitting his driver much better lately. He is obviously the short shot here, as you mentioned. Is he where you want him to be in terms of the way he's been playing lately? I think when people are looking at betting Scotty Scheffler, it's easy to look back at the last couple of tournaments and say, okay, well, he's won the last couple. It's hard to repeat for or three-peat, but is he playing well enough right now for you to make that sort of investment on the short shot on the board?
12: Yeah, I think so. I mean, you mentioned it's hard. It's hard to win out on tour in general, and to win three straight times at the same event is crazy. We haven't seen it since Steve Stricker back at the John Deere Classic 2009 to 2011. So it's been a minute. Scotty's actually had a couple chances in his career to win three in a row. Didn't get it done, but hey, man, you mentioned the driver. It's been certainly a lot better. I think around the players. Arnold Palmer, he was really struggling. He was testing out some new drivers. Clearly he feels a lot more comfortable now ever since the Masters, really. He's got, you know, three runner-up finishes. He finished third at the Byron Nelson. So I think all parts of his game are really clicking here. I think, you know, there's kind of a big group in him. You know, Rory, Cameron Young, Ludvig Åberg, some of those guys that could challenge, but as far as playing, the way he's playing right now, the fit for the course history, all the things are there for Scotty Scheffler right now.
11: All right, we will move beyond the Scotty Scheffler portion of the segment, Ryan, and get some of your other

0: over on FanDuel. Who are some of the other higher priced options you would consider building your lineup around?
1: Yeah, Ludvig Åberg was the second guy on my model this week. I think he's playing tremendous golf. He's pretty much done everything except for win. You know, he's had six top eight finishes in his last eight starts. He's second among all players in this field in strokes gained ball striking to Scotty Scheffler. So clearly doing everything we're looking for. The short game, the putting, all of consistently gaining strokes each week as well. So and he's also been T5, T16 in his two starts here. So he's played well at this course recently, fits the course extremely well. Another guy I'd be looking at would be Matt Fitzpatrick, leading all players in this field in strokes gained approach this season. Obviously, I mentioned that it's going to be extremely important. He's eighth on tour in strokes gained around the green as well. So, you know, iron play, short game, I think that combination is going to be huge this week. Always seems to be so at the Memorial. Fitzpatrick's also top 10 in bogey avoidance, par five scoring, and total driving. All other key stats I'll be looking for this week. So if you're not going to go Scotty and DFS, I think an Åberg-Fitzpatrick stack makes a lot of sense here.
2: Patrick Cantlay is an interesting name. He has six top 15 finishes and 11 starts this year. He has a streak of four straight that was snapped in his last start. He's won the Memorial twice, but he hasn't won on tour in three plus years. So which version of Patrick Cantlay are we going to get? He clearly likes this course, likes Jack's Place, but he hasn't been winning a lot lately, yet he's been playing well. So how do we play into this? Is he somebody worth looking at?
1: Yeah, I mean, I think so. You know, Cantlay was one of the guys that I considered this week. There's a couple of guys I did like better than him, but, you know, sitting there at 29-1, I think is pretty good value. He's kind of the first guy outside of those first, you know, eight options that are all really, really close, it seems like, outside of Scheffler, obviously. But, you know, Cantlay, I think, is starting to play a lot better golf. He's kind of been under the radar, I feel like, the last, you know, month and a half. You know, he's run up, you know, four straight top 12 finishes before the PGA Championship. Didn't have the performance he was looking for at Aronimink, but before that was great. Iron play is honestly as good as it's been in his entire career. He's a guy that always drives it pretty straight, and he's always had a really good short game as well. So you mentioned the great record here. I think, you know, if you're looking for some value towards the top of the betting board, 29-1, I think is pretty solid odds. I mean, and you can make the argument this guy's kind of due, right? You know, he hasn't won on tour in a long, long time, but he's been close quite a few times, and, you know, the form is certainly there.
0: Quick programming note, folks. Tomorrow from 1 to 2 p.m. Eastern, we're stepping aside for a special one-hour world soccer betting preview hosted by Patrick Maher, former USA international Christopher Sullivan. He'll be joining the show alongside Alex Crook and Will Gavin for a full breakdown from the group stage through the knockout rounds, best bets, all the angles you need to know before the World Cup kicks off. So make sure you check that out. That'll be during our time slot tomorrow, 1 to 2 p.m. Eastern. And Prop Points will return to its normal time slot on Friday. Ryan, we've talked about a few of the golfers that you like for the Memorial. Let's get into some intriguing long shots you have here in the outrights market. I know you're looking at Matt Fitzpatrick. And if we really want to dig a little bit deeper, JJ Spaun at 43-1.
1: Yeah, you know, I talked about Fitzpatrick a little bit. I think of all these sort of favorites, I think he's got the best value here at plus 1950. He's got the great win equity. He's already won three times on the PGA Tour this season. He's the best iron player in this field, at least by strokes gained approach so far this season. Short game I mentioned is great. If you want to go a little bit further down, I think JJ Spaun makes a lot of sense, 43-1. Obviously, he has beaten really good fields before. We saw it at the U.S. Open last year. Had a couple other opportunities last year. You know, he lost to Rory McIlroy in a playoff at the Players, Justin Rose in a playoff at one of the playoff events. So he's not scared of these big dogs at all. You know, he's T14 at Doral, T5 at Quail Hollow, T6 at the Colonial. All those are pretty tough courses as well. So JJ Spaun, I think, is really good value here for an outright at 43-1. If you want to go even further down than that, another guy that I really like was Kirk Kitayama at 6-1. This guy's got four top 10s this season, all of them coming in signature events.

0: or majors. So he's not afraid to show up on the big stages and the best fields. He's absolutely one of the best ball strikers in this field. Top five strokes gain approach, green regulation percentage, proximity 150 to 200, and total driving. All those will be key for me this week. He's also won a signature event before out at Bay Hill a few years ago. So Kirk Kitayama, I think, is a great number here at 67-1.
1: About 30 seconds left, Ryan. Let's give us your favorite value play on FanDuel if you're putting together a DFS lineup under 8,000.
0: Yeah, I would say Nick Taylor would probably be my favorite one. I think he's played really, really well on some of these difficult golf courses recently. You look at T9 at Doral, T14 at Quail Hollow, T26 at Aronimink. Also finished fourth here at Memorial last year. I think his combination of iron play, short game is really going to win out. Alex Fitzpatrick would be one other one if I was throwing it in there. He's played really, really well this year. So both Fitzpatricks are definitely like this week.
1: Ryan Andrade, everybody. Check him out on Twitter at @Roto_Ryan. Find his full FanDuel DFS breakdown for Memorial over on rotowire.com. We're going back to the NBA Finals. All of our plays for Game 1 when we come back. You're watching Prop Points.
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16: Crazy game to kick things off in the Stanley Cup final last night. Vegas ends up winning it 5-4 in Raleigh. Had the comeback to do it as we welcome you back here to Money Move. Stormy Bonantoni, Jonathan Von Tobel with you to help us kind of make sense of what went down last night and push it forward throughout the course of the series to come. Hannah Yates joins us here on the Progressive Guest Line, covers the Hurricanes, has for a long time as the TV host and reporter over at FanDuel Sports Network. You can follow her on X at Hannah R. Yates as well. And Hannah, let's jump right into, I imagine the building had to be buzzing like crazy last night, especially early. You go up 2-0 if you're Carolina, but then couldn't hold on. Like, what was that experience like in the building, and how did it feel when things ultimately slipped away?
17: Yeah, it was interesting. Firstly, thanks so much for having me. It was an incredible atmosphere in Raleigh. The fan base has waited 20 years, a whole two decades, to reach this point again since the last win and game in that building in 2006. So the energy was high, and obviously Nikolaj Ehlers scoring right out the gate really set the tone, and the vibes followed. But I would say the energy was pretty consistent. That's something I've known about that fan base, regardless of the highs and lows. I felt like the turnout was good. It was a tight game, regardless of it slipping away from the Hurricanes at the end there. Kind of a down second period, but I felt like the energy was maintained through a full 60 minutes. It's going to be a great series of hockey.
18: One of the common refrains throughout the postseason run here, Hannah, has been, can Freddie Anderson continue to do this? We saw the other side of that coin finally yesterday. Is that a sign of things to come and regression back to the regular season form, or is that a blip on the radar for a dude who's been nails in the postseason?
17: Yeah, I think it's a blip on the radar because it's almost, you know, it's a whole team unit. It's the ultimate sport in hockey, and I know that the team actually spent time solely reviewing tape today, and that's something they did after their sole loss to the Montreal Canadiens in the Eastern Conference round as well. Just in terms of reviewing tapes and looking at what their defensive coverage was, some of those breakdowns, some out of Freddie's control, obviously. It was a unique game. We've not seen one of those in the postseason for Carolina, but on the flip side, you know, able to put up four goals as well. And so I would say it's a learning experience for Freddie Anderson. He has been so solid throughout this run. He's an experienced veteran with more than a decade of postseason hockey. And so I think this is something that he moves on from, and hopefully will be a better full-on effort from this group in game two.
16: Another big question I feel like for Carolina has been that top line and just the lack of impact they've made on the offensive side throughout the course of the postseason. Another night yesterday where we don't see them produce. But fortunately, right, we've seen the second line be so amazing, but even them yesterday had a slow day. Is there anything that you can put your finger on for that Aho line, why they haven't produced at the same rate that they did in the regular season?
17: Yeah, I think that no one's harder on themselves than the players on that line. I mean, they're absolute stars in the National Hockey League, and obviously they've not executed and produced point-wise the way that they'd like to, and even from a defensive perspective, Sebastian Aho is someone who really prides himself on the defensive side of his game as well, and he spoke to the media today and really talked about that and said, you know, sometimes you just have to focus on what you can control, and that's showing up, it's putting in the work, it's reviewing film as a line today, talking, communicating, figuring out what works well. Obviously, a lot of their point accumulation has come even on special teams throughout the postseason as well, and they want to get going at even strength. And so it's just a game-by-game basis. There's nothing you can particularly talk about other than gripping your stick and knowing the pressure's on, but really tough matchups that they've had to face as well as the top line against who they're out there with. So it'll be interesting to see what Rob Brindamore does throughout this series in terms of matchups and different tweaks moving forward. But I think anything can change in an instant with hockey. As you guys know, in the National Hockey League, it takes one moment or one goal to really turn momentum for any particular player, and it could be that way for the line soon.
18: Now, despite all of this, these other lines did perform well. I mean, they got the Carter Hart, something that a lot of these other teams could not do. What did they say, and what did you see in terms of them actually having success against a goalie who had been very good for Vegas for the last, what are we talking about, 10-plus games?
16: Yeah.
17: Right. Well, I think the big storyline for the Canes in particular has been the Stankoven line, as you talked about, Stormy, as well, that line with Taylor Hall and Jackson Blake, and that was not the storyline last night. It was the Jordan Staal line with Nikolai Ehlers and Jordan Martinook. The average age of that line is 33 years old, the captain 37, leading the way for the group throughout the postseason. You don't reach this point without a Jordan Staal, and I think Nikolai Ehlers with those two goals, he was somewhat of an X factor for me heading into this series in particular because he was so red hot at the regular season end of it and really hit a career high in points with the Canes in his first season in Carolina and really has grown throughout the postseason and taken strides, and I think you saw that on full display last night. And so you saw the veterans lead by example, and we know how important experience is in a Stanley Cup final scenario.
16: Hurricanes reporter and host Hannah Yates joining us here on the Progressive Guest Line. You mentioned the struggles that Carolina had in Game 1 last series against Montreal and the way they were able to respond and bounce back in Game 2. It has been a minute since this Canes team has lost back-to-back games, and obviously they've really steamrolled through this postseason to this point. They're big favorites to get it done and even this series tomorrow. Why do you think they can against Vegas in Game 2?
17: I think if they make the adjustments that they were discussing after watching film today, it's the same scenario of what they had to do after Game 1 against Montreal. And that scenario was very different, in my opinion, because they had 12 days of rest. It's rest versus rust, as we always talk about in this league at that point. And so I felt like they were dusting some of that rust off and brushing it off after that first game. But they made the tweaks that they needed to, and it was similar breakdown, something like what we had seen in last night's game. But Vegas is an entirely different animal, and there's been a ton of respect coming out of this Carolina room for that team as well. But I think this group knows what they're capable of in Carolina. They know the adjustments they have to make, and they've been so keen on being able to make those adjustments very quickly. That's why we've seen the success that they had all regular season long as well. And so I think the mentality is there. Each time I've seen them face adversity, I mean, injury adversity through the first half of the regular season, it didn't hinder them because the mindset in the group is so strong with the leadership that they have, and they have the skill and capability. And so I would assume they would lean on into that and make the adjustments heading into Game 2.
18: Is it fair or not, or to ask the question of just the overall narrative pressure on this team? I mean, they made so many deep runs. It's been a big talking point for them. They've fallen short. They're finally here. Now they're done down 1-0 to a team that has won a Stanley Cup in recent years. What is that pressure going to be like for this group, not only just for the rest of the series, but when they get back on the ice for Game 2?
17: You know, I think it's interesting. I can't speak from a player's perspective, obviously, but just viewing it from a reporting perspective, just speaking with some of the players ahead of Game 1 yesterday, it was a looser vibe. And I would say that there was definitely a keen focus from a lot of players. But when you have that combination with the group, they tend to play very well. And so I feel like they've handled the pressure very well. A lot of the guys were asked about, hey, how you sleep ahead of Game 1, you know, Vegas, a lot of those players have a lot of experience in a Stanley Cup final scenario, and a lot of the players with Carolina don't. And they were like, you know, slept really well. I, you know, feel like the pressure, they've handled that well. And so I think it'll be interesting to see how they take the ice for Game 2. But if it's anything like Game 1, I felt like entering that first period, they handled the pressure very well. The second period got away from them a little bit. And so I think they'll respond well with all of that.
16: Hannah, this is a team, too, that we have seen more than most, I think, in the National Hockey League that has really taken on the personality of their head coach in Rod Brind'Amour. What have you taken away most from some of the comments that he has had, not only after the game yesterday, but into this morning about how they need to handle themselves?
17: Yeah, I think Rod Brind'Amour is just an epic example of Carolina Hurricane hockey. I mean, he's the first person you think of. He's established the culture here. He captained the team to a Stanley Cup win in 2006. And I think that he's been positive through all of this, but he's also a realist. He's a very player-centric mindset, even as a head coach. He has the same adrenaline level all the time, even as he did as a player. I think it's very unique, and it's something that really brings out the best in each of the players that play for him. And so for him, he's very hard with a fine line in terms of understanding how to respond as a player, how to execute as a coach based on being in their shoes at one point. And so he was really happy with how his group executed some of the points in the game last night, but also said, listen, this is not our best hockey. And so they go back to the drawing board, and he really just executes his time. I feel like the group responds really well to how he leads this team. He's constantly thinking about every detail of what he says. He's there at 5 a.m. every day to get started on tape. And so he's been an excellent leader and coach for this organization.
16: Hannah, you're awesome. Thank you so much for the time. We appreciate it. Enjoy game two tomorrow.
17: Thanks so much for having me, guys. I appreciate it.
16: Hannah Yates, everybody, doing a great job covering the Hurricanes for a long time over there, FanDuel Sports Network. And Rod Brindamore is like one of my favorite coaches in the league. And I felt for him coming into this series a little bit, talking about even after they won the Eastern Conference Final, his just being like, I have felt like our team should have been here for the last 8 mm-hmm. years. You know, I felt like this is, we've had a team good enough to be here, and it's taken until 2026 to get there. And now they're down 1-0 at home.
18: I know. I mean, if they go down 1-0 just to start the game, those sphincters are tightening.
16: Yeah.
18: That crowd is going to be very, I mean, I know you can say all you want, but the narrative aspect of it is very strong. And for you to fall down 1-0, it is going to be a gut punch immediately.
16: It'll be a tough situation should that happen. But they've been great at firing first. That's actually one of the big trends. I know our own Jonathan Davis here at Beeson, our NHL betting expert, has followed a lot, and he has bet a lot. Canes scoring first, Canes to score in the first period. So maybe they can get that under their belts again and put Vegas on their heels, although Vegas has been so great at coming back. Yep. Sometimes you wonder if it matters. We got to step aside. When we come back, shifting gears to the NBA postseason. Game one of the finals tipping off tonight. Tom Burns going to help us break it down next.
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20: 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So hopefully, you know how travel can be in the United States here, Jensen. Hopefully it'll go off without a hitch. And I'll be able to get out there, Jensen, and sign us up for Circa Millions. We are pumped up for that. Year number two for us this year. Now, every year, and I think one of the cooler tour stops out there, let's do a little geography lesson for those in the Ohio area like you are. You're in Columbus. We're going to be in Dublin, Ohio on the PGA Tour. That's Jack's place. Jack Nicklaus, of course, the host of the Memorial Golf Tournament. How far is that from you? And I know you've made the pilgrimage before. For those, people are reaching out to me on social media telling me, like, you got to go to one of these things. Not to say it's a major feel, but it definitely has an elevated presence because it's Jack's place.
26: Oh, it's everything but the major title on it, Dave. I can tell you that. I mean, you look at all the names. Everybody plays in this tournament, and it has the difficulty of a major and everything involved with the course. I mentioned to you yesterday the topography, the steepness of the hills, the shot making and selection that you have. Let's be honest, this is arguably the greatest to ever do it. He designed it. It's his baby. And there's a reason why, guys. Yeah, the check's great. The trophy's awesome. But the real win is if you are on top of the heap on Sunday night, you get to walk off 18 and shake the hand of arguably the greatest to ever do it in Jack Nicklaus. So Michelle and I have been multiple times. The thing to keep in mind here, and I'll check the weather forecast upcoming when I get your thoughts on kind of where you are from a handicap perspective. When you look ultimately at where we are in this part of the calendar, I've seen times where it has been like high 80s, low 90s, super humid. And that will fatigue the golfers. It will affect, you know, how play is, especially into the weekend. Dave, right now we're pretty clear for round one on Thursday. A little cloudy and overcast on Friday, but pretty comfortable temperatures in the low 80s. We've got rain inbound on Saturday and Sunday, and that will change course conditions. That will change approach into the green. But the temperature will still be pretty manageable in the low 80s. You'll probably get a little more humidity over the weekend, but that's actually much better than seeing some tournaments in the past that we've been to. It's been sweltering at times. So, again, this course, just gorgeous in every sense. All kinds of scoring opportunities. If you can get some of the long par threes in your back pocket, you're setting yourself up well. I think we're in for a great weekend there at Jack's place.
20: Yeah, the way you phrased it, too, because the players know the reverence that they're going to have for Jack Nicklaus. It's like when Arnold Palmer was still with us at the Arnold Palmer Invitation, the API, as they call it, and to shake the hand of the king as he used to walk off 18. I know Tiger, when he was playing, that was one of the reasons why he loved winning that tournament, is to shake hands with Arnold. And the same thing when Tiger was playing to win at Jack's place. And now that's the modern-day Scottie Scheffler, and he's the big favorite to win this week at the Memorial at plus 310. He's back in this tournament. Remember, didn't play last week. And remember, next week is a major. It's the second major of the year. Excuse me, the third major of the year is we're going to be going to the United States Open. Then we just have one more, and that'll be the British Open or the Open Championship, as they call it over there, in July. So we're getting down to the nitty-gritty of major championship season. And, you know, normally, if we're being honest, if this wasn't Jack's place, you would not see the field that you're seeing right now if you're watching on FanDuel Sports Network. It's a class field because of Jack. That Rory, there was issues. Remember, Rory didn't play, didn't call Jack. We talked about that last year in the program. Rory's there this year. The big Swede's there. Cameron Young's there. X-Man is there. Russell Henley just won last week. Matty Fitzpatrick, who's had an unbelievable year on tour. They're all here. Tommy Fleetwood's here. You're getting all the big guns showing up at Jack's place. So while there is a major next week, make no mistake, these guys, it's not one of those, let's use the Memorial as a tune-up. It is, let's see if we can shake the hand of Jack at the end of this thing here on Sunday. It does mean something to them. Now, the U.S. Open will be coming back to the great state of Ohio in 2045. Inverness Club. I'm not familiar with this club, but obviously it's going to be now a U.S. Open destination. And as Jack prepares his place here in Dublin, Ohio this week, he was asked about that future event. Very interesting conversation. Let's hear from Jack Nicklaus.
5: I just wanted to ask about something way, way down the road. It was just announced that the U.S. Open is coming to Inverness in 2045, which is crazy to think about. But
6: 2045?
5: Yeah.
6: I hope you have a nice event.
5: What is...
26: Oh, man.
20: So, Jack realizes we can't live forever. I hope he's around in 2045 so he can see you come back to Ohio. But I love the answer there. By the way, the Canadian Open is next week. I don't mean to disparage our good friends at the RBC Canadian Open. So that is on the docket, but you'll see a lot of guys skip next week to get ready for the U.S. Open. But what do you make of that with Jack? Still has that sense of humor that, hey, you guys want to talk about 2045 coming back to Ohio? That's great, but I don't know that I'll be organizing that event.
26: Oh, man. Okay, so 2045, you're looking at 20 years or at least under that. Jack would be 106, and that would be a sight to see. We are going to knock on wood across our fingers and toes because, there is nothing better than watching him as one of the honorary starters at the Masters each year. And we say it, Dave, we're going to feel super old, those of us of a certain generation, when it ends up being Tiger Woods who starts to be that honorary starter. And we hope that is the case with everything that's happened with him. As it stands, though, when you look at kind of where we are for heading into this tournament, let me throw my bet the builds at you because they are two distinct different ways to look at it. As we've done plenty of times when we look at FanDuel, because of the elevated salary, Dave, we get a chance to go very high or at least get up to three of the big-time heavy hitters as far as salary goes. So no shock. I mean, I've watched Scotty here a couple of times in person. He is a surgeon when it comes to Muirfield. So this was an easy ad for me. I went with your guy Ludvig because you do need some length here. And if you want to score some par fives, we'll take the distance. Justin Thomas has traditionally played here so well. And it is a place as a ball striker. And if you have great irons and short game, which I think he's trending much better in this direction, it feels reasonable for his price at $10,100. You know he had to get our guy Chris Goddard up. It has been a bit, I know, high variance for him. He was great to start the year, then kind of went away. But he's already shown he can win. He can do it against big fields. So I like him here. Sahith Theegala, very capable. And if you can scramble here, Dave, you're going to get yourself to the weekend. So I like that part of him. Eric Cole's been very steady. I mean, hey, we're just a week ago from him taking the lead into the final of that tournament. Russell Henley running him down. So that's FanDuel. DraftKings, I went a little different. Cam Young has been arguably the best golfer this year. So we went away. We did a little fade of Scotty in this one just so we can kind of corner the market a little bit. Cameron Young, Xander Schauffele, about as reliable and with the strong history he's had. I think he's had multiple top tens, and it hasn't been a lot of times that he's played this tournament, but if he's been playing, he's been in the fight. And so we like the X-Man. Patrick Cantlay might be my favorite guy this week, and I'll save my best bets for later on in the show, but I very much think for the value, he's already won here a couple of times in 2019 and 2021. When he hasn't won, he's been right there at the top. Alex Smalley was a big cash for us at 3-1, top 10 last week. Really hot recent form. Let's go with him. Andrew Novak, just a low salary grab for us right here. He's been very consistent. Just need to get him to the weekend to help our DFS lineup. And Patrick Rogers, this is probably a punt for me, but par fives, he's usually been pretty good. If somehow, some way he can make the cut, I think we're in business. So those are the two bet the builds. I'll get your thoughts on what you think on both those builds.
20: Well, again, one of my guys in the two to watch, which we'll get to later on in this fine program today, is not on your list. So that's interesting there, because normally I normally see them. But one of them certainly is on that list that you have here. I like it. Look, the big Swede, he is not winning outrights. He is cashing tickets every week. He's been in placement market, darling. So I do trust Ludwig again to be sniffing around there, top 20s, top 10s. That sort of thing. You got to lay some price points now, though, at the top 20. So you might want to look at the top 10 market for Ludwig out there. I did see some solid plus money in that regard there. If you don't mind laying a little bit, I do think he would be a quote-unquote safe play for a top 20. And again, kind of drifting a little bit in the odds board this week. So could be the type of week that you want to back him. Didn't like him last week as the favorite to win. And a lot of these guys, we haven't seen them since Aronimink. A couple weeks ago at the PGA Championship, where it felt like a lot of these guys got beaten up mentally. You better pack a lunch for Jack's Place, too. This is no jaunt around Dublin, Ohio. It is tough at Jack's Place, and it's there for a reason. But again, it will get these guys ready in 2 weeks for what they're going to see up there at Shinnecock in New York City as well. So just remember, it's supposed to be hard.

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5: The Knicks defeated the Spurs in Game 1 of the NBA Finals, 105-95, extending their winning streak to 12 games, which ties the second longest streak in a single postseason in NBA history. Jalen Brunson led the way with 30 points. Karl Anthony Towns, 18 points and 12 rebounds. Josh Hart, only 3 points, but 15 rebounds, 6 assists, and 4 steals. Victor Wembanyama was 6 of 21 from the field, ended with 26 points and 12 rebounds.
6: We've been down in a series before, never in the finals. Obviously, but I'm not kicking myself about anything, really. I mean, I'm not worried the slightest.
5: Game 2 will be on Friday, but Game 2 of the Stanley Cup Finals between the Golden Knights and the Hurricanes is on Thursday at 8 Eastern, and Las Vegas leads the series 1-0. In baseball, the Dodgers shut out the Diamondbacks 7-0. Shohei Ohtani pitched 6 scoreless innings. The Phillies topped the Padres 3-2. Braves outscored the Blue Jays 7-3.
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11: Partly cloudy overnight with lows around 57. Southerly winds 5 to 10 miles per hour. Highs level off around 88. Thursday, sunshine mixed with clouds at times. I'm meteorologist Paul Frobley with your weatherology forecast on 95.3 and 99.1 The Score. Right now, it's 58 degrees.
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13: 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This is The Score, WSCO, Appleton, now live on 99.1 FM in Oshkosh. What's the best part about winter in Wisconsin? It's definitely not the snow or the freezing cold temps. Yeah, we hate both of those things. Instead, give us a few J-Love touchdowns, some Micah sack celebrations, and let's add a few Lambo leaps to that list, too. Talking all things green and gold on The Score.
14: Welcome in, Jonathan Von Tobel, Mitchell R. Moss alongside as usual, and in the middle, I assume, at least from my perspective, she is. Stormy Bonatoni has decided to give us a couple of minutes here today on this weekly edition of Pod to the Future. Stormy, welcome in. First time on the pod, longtime listener, I know. How are you doing?
15: I'm great. Thanks for having me. I'm in the bottom corner on my side, so I guess it's visually different for all of us. But what's up, guys? Thanks for having me.
14: Mitch?
16: Thanks for popping on. Yeah, middle for me as well.
15: Okay. I'm the anomaly then.
14: I don't trust Mitch's technology in any way.
16: Not at all.
14: His perspective might be a little skewed. All right. So we had a little bit of time and a lot to get to. So the Stanley Cup final is set. Final, not finals.
15: Yes.
14: As Carolina Hurricanes will take on the Vegas Golden Knights. Let's just start with the general thought of Stormy. When you saw this series price, because I know that you're pro Vegas, anti-soft European team in the Carolina Hurricanes, did you immediately gravitate to one side or the other when it came to this series pricing and where we were at?
15: Okay, for anyone listening that has no idea what JVT is referencing, it is a Mike Palm quote from a year ago in the postseason. I have never called Carolina the soft Euros. That said, I know there is a thought

0: process with them in the postseason, that kind of the style of play that they have throughout the course of the regular season. They kind of get ground down by the time they get to the playoffs. They can't keep up anymore. Well, this year they have had two sweeps and a 5-game series and took part in the longest layoff we've ever seen in the NHL postseason. So I don't think even if that were a real factor, JVT, that it would come into account here. That said, I like Vegas here. I think I picked Vegas in six for our ESPN predictions. I think this series should go 6 or 7 games. Carolina is an awesome team and they've steamrolled everyone in their line of sight. So I think the pricing is pretty fair in the grand scheme of things, but Vegas has also gotten better and better each round and they're fresh off a sweep of the President's Trophy winners. So I think that it's a little bit more evenly matched than maybe the odds would indicate, but Carolina deserves that price, I think, and home ice advantage and all of that stuff tied into it as well.
1: Totally agree with that. It's also interesting the way the Knights are suddenly playing like this, obviously, to come out of the West and to sweep the juggernaut that was Colorado when they had a disappointing, I mean, they were not even a playoff team in the East. So a common saying, excuse me, that Paulie has on Follow the Money is, if we're all thinking alike, we're not really thinking. So I think the most common narrative when it comes to this series is that it's going to be very low scoring. Is there a chance that it's not? And the games are like 5-4, 6-3 in that range. And it's like, oh, maybe Hart and Anderson just like that was, it wasn't a fluke, but it's like they're not playing over their heads anymore.
0: I would find it hard to believe just because of the way that the guys play in front of them as well, right? Like, Carolina is such a suffocating defensive team and they're so strong on the forecheck and they do such a good job with shot suppression. And Vegas on the other side too, they have a lot of defensive capabilities. And as you kind of alluded to there with the way both these goaltenders have played, Carter Hart has been excellent and he's just gotten better and better as the postseason has gone on. I think a lot of that too, the fact that he came back from injury the back half of the season and he took a couple games to ease in. And at the beginning of the postseason, you're kind of adjusting to what that playoff look is going to be like. And he did struggle at the beginning of that series with Utah, but I don't think it's a fluke. And if there was one goaltender that I didn't believe in, it would be Frederik Andersen. And JVT knows this all too well. I have been so against Frederik Andersen for Conn Smythe throughout the entirety of the playoffs because I have just been so convinced that at some point he's going to Freddy. And he really hasn't done that. The lone game we've seen that happen was, like I just referenced a few minutes ago, is when they had the longest layoff that we've ever seen in the history of the postseason, game one against Montreal. But he's largely stood tall. If there was a goalie I think could get got, it would probably be Frederik Andersen. That said, if Carolina does win this thing, I think he's going to be a big part of it and a backbone in that. So for people who like Carolina, I think you have to hope and think that Frederik Andersen is going to continue to be awesome.
2: Freddie A, among, I'll call them qualified goaltenders. I qualify goaltenders as ones who have at least made 10 starts in this postseason so far. He is third in high danger save percentage. However, he's only faced 58 high danger shots. So like, that's like a really small amount. And it speaks to the way Carolina's been playing, Stormy.
0: Sure. But I think that's also why Vegas is such a different opponent for them. I think that they're like, you're not going to be in a situation like you were against Montreal where the Habs are as tired as humanly possible and they're getting 12, 13 shots on goal. It's a different opponent that you have coming at you. So that's something that would worry me if I was Carolina. And I do think that Freddie has it in him, but he's been so good. It's hard to just bet against and predict that all of a sudden he's going to just blow up. He hasn't been that. I have thought repeatedly, Mitch, and JVT has heard me, like, he's going to turn into a pumpkin. Freddie's going to Freddie, and he just hasn't largely done it. Those couple games against Montreal, though, you know, 12, 13 shots on goal, he still gives up two. So what does that look like when he does start facing higher shots and more high danger shots, as JVT said?
1: How many players on the Hurricanes can win the Conn Smythe not named Frederik Andersen?
0: Maybe two. But even then, I think it's a pretty uphill battle. And I would say it's Taylor Hall and Logan Stankoven.
2: If I were
0: to bet one of them, I would say it's the Stank. Yeah.
1: Yeah. Because I also don't think that it's Mitch Marner's award. Like, if the Golden Knights win this series and take down another championship, I think you can probably make, you know, it's going to depend on how it goes. But I think Hart's still alive. It depends on how the media is going to look at him, obviously, with the off the ice stuff. But you're telling me that Eichel can't steal this award at like 16-1?
0: He would have to score some goals. I think that's the big thing for him because he's only 3 points back of Mitch Marner right now. But of his 18 points, just 2 of them are goals. And we've seen Marner on the other side of that as far as skaters go. He's got 7 goals, 14 of his points are on the road. He's had so many impact moments in the closeout games. He's been able to score goals. He has the primary assist on 3, if not all, of the shorthanded goals we've seen Vegas score to this point. So I think that would be the big thing for me is Eichel would have to not just be a facilitator and a point getter, but score some impact goals. That would be important. The Carter Hart thing is really interesting, Mitch. And I really think he would have to continue to be otherworldly. And I still don't know if he would win it. That's the thing, is there's no way to handicap any of this off-ice stuff, whether it's right or wrong. We don't know what voters are going to do. There's 18 people that are comprised on this panel, and how do they feel about what has gone on off the ice? I don't know. And he is back in the league, right? And he was acquitted when all was said and done. And he has been unbelievable on the ice since, game 5 of that series with Utah. And yet he's still priced as high as I saw 17-1 in the market. And JVT has said to me on Money Moves that odds don't necessarily mean everything, right? Like, the odds board can be wrong, but oftentimes the odds board can lead us in a certain direction. And that, to me, that he's still available at those prices is very telling.
2: I want to ask about these voters and for the Conn Smythe. I know it is a entirety of the postseason award. How often would the history of this award tell us that that is true, or do they tend to lean heavily on a Stanley Cup final performance?
0: No, I mean, I think recency bias plays into anything, but it is about the bulk of the Stanley Cup playoffs. And I think as you get deeper in it, those games mean more. So once you get to the conference finals and you get to the Stanley Cup final, that's where your greatest impact is going to be.
2: Because Mitch and I have bitched about this a lot. We know how these voters, right, Mitch? Like, we talk about this all the time. You're supposed to vote by a certain parameter, but ultimately they don't, whatever award we want to go to or anything like that. So it's a lack of trust in any of these media members for sure.
3: That's spot on. So I think, okay, if Hart and Anderson are as good as they have been, in Carolina's defense is right there, like they've been throughout the East the entire time, should we attack every game with like alt unders? Like 5.5 is the game one total. But you can get under 5 at +170. And also, I'm going to do this for every game as long as it's still available. I'm betting a scoreless tie in regulation at 100-1.
0: That's interesting. I would say there's the prop for there to just be a shutout at all in the series. Yep. Like, that's something I would definitely look at in this one, considering how good they've been, because you get that on either side. And both of the goalies, to your point, have been lights out. The alt unders, I don't know, because I could see... I mean, maybe that hits once, right? And I guess that would be enough for you to feel like you got the bang for your buck in it. But I could see like 3-2 finals in this over and over again. And then you're getting a push on your 5.
3: I'm okay with the push.
0: Yeah. But you're getting even money on the under 5.5 for game 1 anyways, right?
3: Sure. I mean, I think it's a good bet.
0: I think so too. And I understand what you're saying, and Pauly's slogan is what it is for a reason. But also every now and then... Sometimes we're just right. And I find it hard to believe that this would be a high scoring series.
2: I like to play devil's advocate, as Stormy knows, so I'll play devil's advocate against both of you just to have the sake of the argument. Okay. These are the top 2 teams in expected goals for so far in this postseason. When they get shots on goal, they are very, very valuable shots. And so maybe there is a scenario in which this is a high scoring series to the measure of what we're talking about here, only because that these are 2 teams that are so good at generating the most probable shots that will ultimately lead to goals. So maybe you don't even get a ton of shots, but they're so valuable that you ultimately start getting some of these higher scoring games because these 2 teams are so good at generating those.
0: I guess one pushback would be, even when I was like diving into Carter Hart's numbers, an area in particular that he's really thrived has been shots from in close. And that's usually where those high danger chances are. He's first in shot save percentage, first in inner slot save percentage as well. And an area in particular he and Freddie Anderson have thrived as well has been kind of rebound control and preventing a lot of those second chance opportunities. So that would be like, I guess my one caveat is, again, just looking back to these goalies and what they've been good at.
2: All right. I don't want to rush this, Stormy. We're going to audible really quick. You're going to join us on the other segment for a couple more minutes because we want to get some bets that you actually have for this series, some series predictions. And I think... I told you this, and I don't know if you thought I was serious or not, but I have my series prediction for this between Carolina and Vegas. And I think I'm going to be flying somewhat solo. Now, the last time that happened, the Cleveland Cavaliers got destroyed, and I owe Mitch a dinner of some sort. So maybe it is not the best strategy for me. But we'll have our picks for the series. Stormy's going to have some best bets for us as well. And for the rest of the pod, we got to get into the NBA Finals. Got some really good angles on some series leaders. And in the National Football League, we finally get news. Pieces are moving. A.J. Brown has a new home. Myles Garrett has a new home. And this team is set up for some massive success.
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2: Stormy's sticking around. She's got green beans to cook and chicken to eat and whatever, but no, she's going to give us a couple of more minutes on a health kick as well. Mitch, I would like to say that I am an inspiration for many, but maybe not the case just for Stormy Bonatoni. She inspires me every day, though, to watch more hockey, and I enjoy the sport. It's serious. We've been on the show together for a year now, and I think my hockey knowledge and my ability to talk hawk has improved greatly.
0: No, I actually think you are a closet hockey fan now. Even when you try to make fun of our fandom on the show, I think that you're secretively really into it. And he was in the press box, Mitch. He went to a Golden Knights game and he's officially NHL media. He even signed up and has an account.
3: How about that? How'd you like it, pal?
2: It was fine. It was fun. I mean, actually, fine. I thought the vantage point.
3: You went to an NHL playoff game in Vegas, and you said your response was, it was fine?
2: Mitch, that day I was a down-the-middle sports journalist, so it was a fine environment.
0: Don't make me call some people, get your credential revoked.
2: Yeah. That's fine. But I will say really quickly that I did not think I'd be able to see the game that well from that high up, but actually it was a great view. Like, I could tell everything that was going on, so absolutely tremendous. So I referenced being on an island. Mitch, what is your series prediction? What do you just generally think is going to happen in the series? Who wins? How many games?
3: I think it's going to be drawn out a little bit. I mean, it's a total coin flip to me. I'd lean Canes. I'm probably not going to bet the series. I'll go game by game instead. Your prediction is certainly going to be a sweep or one of the teams winning like in laying like 2.5 games.
2: Carolina in 5, baby.
3: There you go.
2: No. Now, so one of the things that does, again, this is a numbers nerdy thing, so who cares? And I've watched the two teams and all that. One of the things that does stick out is I mentioned the stat, according to Money Puck, these are the top two teams in terms of expected goals for 34.9 for Carolina. VGK is at 33.2 right behind him. The expected goal differential, it is night and day. Vegas only has a plus 0.7 expected goal differential so far in this postseason. Like, they give up some high danger chances. They will allow those things to happen. And I think if you let a team like Carolina have those bites at the apple, then I think eventually they're going to get them. So if that maintains, and these are just at even strength, you know, there are a lot of different aspects of this series. Story, you and I talked about it. Carolina's power play has been awful so far in the postseason. They've only converted like 12% of them, as we talked about. So that's going to be something against a very good power play. VGK's power play themselves, penalty kill. VGK's power play itself has been very good, so I can understand that happening. But I think Stormy's my witness here. And this goes back to last year. I thought they were going to be able to do it last year. But I think this Carolina team has all the indications of being like a pretty dominant monster. And so far, I haven't seen anything that would deter me from that other than the most brutal spot in the world, which was game 1 after a bajillion days off taking on the Montreal Canadiens.
0: And Mitch, I'll say, you might not know this about me, but Carolina has been my white whale for the last like 5 years. I have invested and wasted so much money on this freaking team to win the Eastern Conference Final or win a cup final, and they have done nothing for me. And then the 1 year I don't bet them is the year that they go to the final. And of course, they're facing a team that I root for and previously worked for in Vegas. So it's very frustrating for me just as a person and a bettor and somebody who loves this stuff. And I already said, like, my predictions, Vegas in 6. Mitch, where do you have, are you going to settle anything in? Like, do you want to have an official claim here?
3: I'm leaning Carolina. You know what? I'll steal a little bit of what each of you said. I'll go Carolina in 6.
2: Okay. Well, I thought my lone thing was going to be that Carolina was going to win. So I'm not on an island. So there's a lot of people who think Carolina Hurricane.
0: They're minus 155 favorites.
2: You get that all the time, man. Like, I'll still reference, Mitch and I talked about this, I think, a couple of months ago. My favorite moment in all of sports media was before the Celtics-Mavericks series, where the Celtics are like these massive favorites. And then on First Take, they had a 7-person panel. 6 of them picked the Mavericks. And Molly Kierum says, I'm going to go out on a limb and take the Celtics. And every single one of them was an absolute shock that she decided to take the Celtics in that series. So,
3: I remember that,
2: Yeah, like, so you never know, perception and whatnot.
3: For sure. I can't get past this whole idea that the Golden Knights are suddenly like this amazing hockey team.
2: Yes.
3: I get it. Health absolutely plays in, and they had to have a coaching change. But is Tortorella really turning into like Vince Lombardi here? Or one of the best, Scotty Bowman, you know, one of the best of all time to do it in the NHL. Are they really this good, or are they just completely getting everything to go their way and playing way above their skis right now? Because again, they won, 39 games in the regular season? Mm-hmm. That was a lower number than like 8 teams that never made the playoffs. And suddenly it's like, yeah, they swept the Avalanche, and now they're right there, one of the best two teams in the entire league. I don't know about that.
0: So I do have an opinion on this. And I mean, you're not wrong, right? They had 95 points, which somehow was enough to win the Pacific Division.
3: Yeah.
0: But you said it earlier, right? Like, this, they would have been out of the playoffs altogether in the East. The only reason they were even that high in the point total was because of all the overtime loss points that they were able to collect. But this was also, if you go back and look at like several other stats, especially offensively, this was a team that metrically was top 5, top 10 in just about every category. But goaltending, they were bottom 2 in save percentage, 5-on-5. That held them back astronomically throughout the course of the year. And to get not only Torts and, you know, the motivation angle and how people might have felt about Bruce, I don't fully know. I'm not in the room what that was really like. But for him to come over and not only instill that extra like bite and belief into their game and go from a team that was finding ways to lose to finding ways to win, but also the connection that he has with Carter Hart, and I think instilling belief in him from their connection back to Philly has played a really big role in all of this. And then, as you said, injury-wise, right? You get William Karlsson back at the perfect time in round two, which not only brings his speed and his 200-foot game to the team, but also allows Mitch Marner then to go back to the wing, which is his natural position. Mark Stone gets injured in the playoffs, misses five games, but seems to have an even better burst now since he's come back and has been even better on the power play. So, I don't know. I just think a lot of things have worked for them, and there is something to peaking at the right time, which they seem to be.
2: You know, of all the adjustments that Torts has made, I think there's really a strong one that he needs to make that I'm surprised he hasn't really made already when it comes to Mark Stone. How do you not get him to shave his head? It's time to give it up.
0: I saw the saddest thing the other day. He was doing, I think it was pregame availability, and he had the hood on, and someone quote tweeted it and said, "We've shamed him into hiding it." It's so mean. It's so wrong. I love Mark.
2: All right. So for some clarity here in the last 3.5 minutes. So Stormy, what do you have for the series? First off, for our audience, because obviously it shapes what you actually bet, what positions did you already have? And then what are you going to add for the series?
0: Yeah, so I have a preseason Vegas 10-1 and a Mitch Marner 12-1 Conn Smythe. So I'm pretty Vegas heavy already. I was trying to figure out what I want to do ultimately from a hedge perspective just to make some money back here. And I think I might end up just doing a small play on Carolina to win the series just to have something. That said, there are a handful of props I really like. I already mentioned that one about there just to be a shutout in this series. I think that's really worthwhile. Frederick Anderson, has had one in each series so far. Carter Hart has taken a shutout into the third period five times this year and couldn't hang on. With both of these defenses the way I think they can play, I think that that is something that should get home. One price I think was just mispriced in the market when I was going through some of these series leaders. Logan Stankoven, 16-1 for most shots on goal in the series. He is entering the series already leading all players in the final in shots on goal with 46 in 13 games. Compared to like Vegas leaders in shots on goal are Eichel and Dorofeev, who have 42 in 16 games. So like the way that that second line has produced, they have looked more like a top line than the Canes' actual top line has. Stankoven, Hall, and Blake, they've got a 12-4 goal differential in their favor. They're driving offense left and right, and Stankoven has been at the core of that. Svechnikov is your favorite at plus 230. He's got seven fewer shots on goal, 5-on-5. Jarvis, second for Carolina, plus 370. He's got 13 fewer than Stankoven in all situations, 20 fewer 5-on-5. Like, I know his time on ice numbers are lower, and maybe you just expect the top line is going to produce in the cup final more than your second line. But the second, I don't know why we should expect that line all of a sudden to be held in check when they have been awesome all year long. So 16-1 just seemed like an absurd price in that market, in my opinion. And then there are a couple, two of the head-to-head point spreads markets I think are worth a look. The top one that came to mind for me was Marner minus 1.5 against Sebastian Aho, because it's plus 110 on Marner, who already leads the NHL postseason in points, and you imagine is just going to continue to build on that compared to Aho, who has 7 points in 13 games, 4 in the last 9. So that was just another, just a couple misprices I think are worth capitalizing on if you can.
2: All right.
3: Excellent. This is something I do commonly on Follow the Money. When a guest is talking so eloquently about a prop or a market or with dynamite analysis, I get to my phone immediately and go look for places to bet that. So I'm shopping right now. How many places actually offer that you know of?
0: I know for which one, shots on goal or the head-to-head?
3: The shots on goal.
0: I know that BetMGM and DraftKings both have it. I believe FanDuel does as well.
3: Beautiful. Okay.
2: All right, Stormy. We kept you for two segments. What's on the dinner agenda here? What do we get?
0: I mean, you already said it's chicken and green beans and rice. It's so boring. But
2: for those who don't know, Stormy Bonatoni usually has dinner. It's like a scoop of ice cream with Fluffernutter with Nerds on top. And then she's like, I don't know. Why my stomach's bothering me? This is crazy.
0: JVT was sickened when I told him how I eat my fruit with what I call fruit dip, Mitch. It is marshmallow fluff and cream cheese mixed together,
3: oh,
0: and it is
3: God.
0: Insanely good.
3: Awful.
0: Insanely good.
3: So bad.
2: Yep. Thank you. Exactly. Good thing we only have 10 seconds left. All right.
3: No kidding.
2: Stormy, thank you. Yep. At Storm Bonatoni. I'll see you tomorrow on Money Moves.
3: Thanks, Stormy.
2: When we come back, NBA Finals. We got a lot to get to when it comes to Knicks versus Spurs.
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2: All right, 1999, the last time we saw these two teams meet in the NBA Finals. How old were you in 1999, Mitch?
3: 22 years old.
2: Oof, I was 9. What a life. Everything was in front of me.
3: I got you by 13 years.
2: Something like that, yeah. Technically, I was 8, I guess, in 1999, because I don't turn until November. So
3: okay, I got you by 14 years.
2: And yet, we're such good buddies.
3: That feels good, doesn't it?
2: Yep. We got to figure out our bet. We did bet each other the results of the Eastern Conference Finals, which I was told was the worst bet ever by somebody. I mean, like, I feel like there's worse bets that have been made in the history of mankind.
3: That was probably right up there with any other losers.
2: I feel like there's some really... I can think of one in particular in a regular season game in which I bet the Phoenix Suns to beat the Boston Celtics. They were catching a point at home and they lost by 60.
3: That's pretty bad. Pretty bad.
2: You know, catching one. Don't really think that was the case. Anyway.
3: But before this podcast ends, I want to give the audience my biggest whiff of the entire Major League Baseball season. So that'll make you feel better, I think.
2: Yes, we'll need to get to that as well. We got a lot to get to here in the last couple of minutes. Yeah. All right. So Spurs, just over a $2 favorite to win the series. I think that the Knicks present some unique challenges that the Thunder did not. Part of that is due to health, because Jalen Williams just wasn't out there at the end of the series. And you saw that final game, especially. I mean, Shai Gilgeous-Alexander was just getting two bodies every single time. And he did a pretty good job with it.
3: Really?
2: But then you're watching sequences where when Shai's not out there, I love the kid, but Jared McCain is like got the ball in his hands and he's having to create shots on his own. Caruso is forced to do it. Keyson Wallace is forced to do it. Chet Holmgren disappears for the entire series for the most part. So
3: there's no AJ Mitchell.
2: Yep. Correct. So like Shai just didn't really have any help. This is going to be different. Jalen Brunson is a crafty dude who's going to be able to get to his spots and get his shots. Karl Anthony Towns is a creator in of his own right. OG Anunoby can score, and just the versatility off the bench, specifically like the depth in the backcourt coming off the bench for New York. You at least got some guys with some pop and some handle that can actually generate some looks in some of those minutes as well. So I think it's going to be a unique challenge for the San Antonio Spurs. And I think the Knicks are live to win this series against them.
3: I totally agree. I mean, this is going to be, here's my analogy Monday on, this is all narrative JVT on Follow the Money. So the 2011 Thunder, who had home court and they were hosting LeBron James, who was still ringless in his career at that time, their players 22 years and younger combined to score the most points ever in a playoff run in one single year. The second highest scoring output ever by a team with their players 22 and under, this Spurs version. Mm-hmm. And again, this Spurs team, much like the Thunder, they had home court. That OKC team won game one. And it was also like LeBron, again, is he ever going to win a ring? He was off the loss the year before to the Mavericks. Here you go, fast forward now to this season. The Knicks, are they ever going to win a championship ever again? I just think at some point, like the overall experience from the guys on the Knicks will have a pretty big impact over the youth on San Antonio. I think they're live in game one. I think they're absolutely more than live to win the entire thing as well.
2: Yeah, this is going to be a fun series. So, and I think there's a couple of different angles you can look at. So one of the things that I did want to bet, but I got priced out because I was like, no, I do not want that. Was going to go back to the well with Josh Hart on rebounds leader. You need way more than 11 to 1, though. Like, that's around the range that he is being priced. First off, you've got to go against Victor Wembanyama, who, as we saw in the Western Conference Finals, is capable of a nuke, right? A 40-20 game, which is going to put him in a massive lead for it and ultimately going to lose there. But part of the logic here is that Josh Hart is going to be, I think they're going to do what they did, the Cavaliers, that is, do what they did, which is play off Josh Hart and dare him to shoot. And he's going to be able to crash the offensive glass with relative ease and get himself in space and go after it. So I thought he was going to be in a pretty good spot. You definitely want more than what was presented out there. I don't think this is really going to happen, because eventually they'll adjust if he continues to burn them. He can make a long shot case for Hart to lead the series in threes, but like, you need so many things to go right for him. You know, he needs to have the good shooting series. It needs to be a short series as well. So I couldn't really get there, but let me ask you about this. De'Aaron Fox at 7-1 to lead in total assists.
3: Totally in.
2: Right. Right. I mean, I think first off, Castle, I understand everything, the dynamic of Fox and the injury and whatnot. And Castle's been a primary ball handler for them. But if Fox is getting a little bit healthier, he should have the ball in his hands. Castle cannot stop turning the ball over. So I would assume that Mitch Johnson's going to turn the keys back over to Fox and let him run this whole thing. From a price standpoint, to just get the other true point guard at 7-1, I thought was very much worth looking at.
3: I think you have to bet it. And even if that bet loses, you got to be okay with making that bet.
2: Yeah.
3: But that's one that has to be locked in. It's going to have to be Fox's. And by the way, so he should be absolutely like the leading assist guy on the Spurs. And then his biggest challengers will certainly be Brunson from the Knicks.
2: Mm-hmm.
3: And then which player after Brunson on the Knicks? Like, does it turn back into the Knicks team that we watched once they picked it up after they were down 2-1 against Atlanta and in the following series against Philadelphia? When that offense was really flowing through Karl Anthony Towns, and that's when his assist prop on a game-by-game basis was also taking off big time. Like, is that what we're going to see from him? If not, then Fox is probably going to have, like, one true challenger to win this market, mm-hmm. in theory, and that it's going to come down to a battle between Fox and Brunson.
2: Yep. I would completely agree with all those points. So I'm in there. Did you have anything at all in any of these markets outside of what we just talked about?
3: Total points? Crazy ones. So yeah. I wanted to expand on the heart thing real quick. David, who messaged me a lot because he's a diehard Oklahoma City fan, he had the same exact thought about you with heart, with the open threes. His idea is that San Antonio will absolutely leave him open, much like they did to Caruso. And Caruso had all those threes. And he, look, I mean, if Caruso has a better game seven, they probably win and they're playing the Knicks instead. But so for on a game by game basis, bet 365 allows you to bet 3-point attempts. Game one, Josh Hart is 4.5.
2: Ooh.
3: They don't have alt numbers. It's 4.5 minus 170.
2: Yeah.
3: Do you think laying 70 cents when you tie that in and you convert that into probabilities for him to get 5 3-point attempts is worth a bet in game one?
2: I would think so. I mean, especially in game one, like if it's going to happen, it's going to happen there, because if he starts to burn them, they're going to move off of the strategy pretty quickly.
3: Good point.
2: Yep. You know, so like when it's going to happen, it's probably going to be at the start of the series.
3: I love talking this stuff out.
2: Yep. No, I would completely agree with that. I think the other interesting aspect of this, and I mentioned this, he's 50-1 to lead the series in points. I don't know if he can get here, but I do think that if I was to take a little bit of a shot here at MVP, it would be Karl Anthony Towns. I feel like this could be a good offensive series for Cat. There's a couple of different reasons. As we just talked about, Wembanyama is going to start the series on Josh Hart. He's going to play off of him. So that means a smaller, more demure guard or something like that wing is going to be on Karl Anthony Towns. Towns should have the ability, if he doesn't have his head up his butt and takes those stupid fouls, which he is prone to do. But he's going to have some mismatches that I think are really going to work in his favor, that he's going to be able to have a pretty good series from an offensive standpoint. The other part, Mitch, is if they do start to put Wembanyama on Cat, they could bring Cat back out to the top of the key where they were doing a bunch of different stuff, especially earlier in the postseason, right, where he was kind of like point Cat. They were cutting to the basket. He was doing all sorts of things. They were trying to find different ways. And so he could have some games where he's got some pretty strong assist numbers and really just kind of fills the stat sheet for the most part in this series. And so asking you, you know, again, you always ask the question of like, you know, it's like the winner without Scotty. Like if you're taking away the two top guys, Victor Wembanyama and Jalen Brunson, who are you going to look toward? And I thought Cat to win MVP was definitely worth it. And I'm at least understanding the logic on OG Anunoby at about 60-1 to win MVP.
3: And that's because defensively he's going to be on Wemby quite a bit?
2: Yes. I think that's, first off, we know he can score. I mean, he's averaging nearly 20 points per game and nearly 50% shooting for the postseason. So if he is productive there, that's obviously a plus, but he could get the Andre Iguodala treatment, right? Which was, you know, the possessions in which Iguodala defended LeBron, he wasn't very good, even though he averaged a triple-double of over 30 points. So we're going to give it to him. Maybe Anunoby gets that too.
3: Let me shout out a longtime VSIN listener and viewer, Ian McDonald, lives in the Midwest. Many months ago, he reached out to me and he said, you know, if you think the Spurs are alive to win the West, why not take a little bit of pizza money on Castle for NBA Finals MVP? Did he tell you that as well?
2: Yeah.
3: So I have a little bit more than pizza money on him at 300-1.
2: Sure.
3: Is there any like decent path at all for him? He's like 50-1 right now. They're also offering me a little bit shy of 4-1 on a cash out right now, my original bet.
2: Mm-hmm.
3: There's no chance I'm going to cash out right now. No, I want to see how this is going to develop. But do you think Castle can actually, could he be in the mix?
2: Oh, for sure. I mean, first off, let's start with, we're wrong about the assist stuff, and he leads the team in assists because he's running the offense, right? So like, that's it right there. Same thing with Anunoby in terms of the respect given for playing defensively. If he's got a strong defensive series against like Jalen Brunson, right, where he's just shutting them down, hounding them, doing all that stuff, then that's going to be something that I think works in his favor as well, where there is certainly an outcome in which that happens. And I know he ended up winning Western Conference Finals MVP, but look, a couple of those games, that was about Dylan Harper. That was about Stephon Castle. Like, those were some really good performances from those guys. So it's not like it was like this, head and shoulders, there is no question that Victor Wembanyama is going to win this. So I think there's a scenario where that happens for sure.
3: All right, what is your ultimate prediction for the finals and how many games?
2: So ultimately, I think I'm going to land on Knicks in seven. I think it's going to be a long series. I actually don't balk too much at the idea of potentially betting this series over still at like minus 175. It wasn't too far off from like minus 165 that was laid for the Thunder series to go over 5.5 games. But I do like a couple of those series leader bets that we talked about, and Cat to win MVP for sure.
3: Good deal.
2: All right. When we come back, NFL news, obviously, we have to talk about that. And Mitch has something in Major League Baseball that he's got to get off of his chest. I cannot wait to hear what it is about. It's, what'd you call it, your biggest flop of the MLB season?
3: We'll call it a whiff.
2: Okay, all right. We'll find out when we come back.
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2: 100 days until the football season, or at least as we record now. By the time you listen to this, it might be 99. But the NFL does not rest, and it needed to take its headlines here. So before we get to baseball, any quick thoughts on what we saw today? Myles Garrett traded to the Los Angeles Rams. They are now the favorite to win the Super Bowl. They are even money to win the division. They're the second choice on the board, plus 850 at some spots, to have the best record in the National Football League. The Ravens are still your favorite there. And then A.J. Brown, finally acquired by the New England Patriots. What do we make of this so far?
3: Rams are pretty much unbettable unless you want to get creative with a prop that you just talked about as well. Maybe most wins. I can't. I mean, now we're talking about, and probably rightfully so, they are power rated in the future market like the Mahomes teams with Kansas City a couple years ago in his prime powers, right? When they were going to whatever it was, three Super Bowls in 4 years or, you know, winning that many overall. They were always like around 5-1, maybe a little bit shy of that to win the Super Bowl. Now, here's the thing. They have the defending, the reigning MVP. They have a guy, if he doesn't get hurt last year, who I think was going to win Offensive Player of the Year in Puka Nacua. A lot of people will call Sean McVay an elite coach, and now they have the best defensive player in football. And they got a lot of other really good parts around them. I think if they win the Super Bowl, obviously it's worth it. I think the Browns long-term should win this trade because Myles Garrett is 30 years old, but we'll find out if Jared Verse can get back to the guy he was 2 years ago. But that's the thing, right? Like 2 years ago, Verse was awesome. Rookie of the year, they had a dynamic pass rush. As someone who was on Rams futures big last year, watching every moment of their games, like that pass rush was non-existent forever. Yep. So why was that? Did teams figure him out? Is he not as good as he originally popped in his freshman or I should say rookie year? And now you're going to replace that with the best dude in the entire league. I can't get there with a 5-1. If you want to do cross-sport parlays with the Rams, maybe to win the West, here's the bet. Maybe I think like +110 to win they're the best team in the West.
2: Yeah. No, I would say so. I mean, for sure. I think that barring injury is always the caveat, but I think they're the best team in the West.
3: For sure.
2: I think asking anything, like, you know, even money, whatever it is, +110 for them to get that done, I would be down with that. I don't think there's going to be an opportunity later. Like, I don't think there's going to be some early season dip or anything like that where you can buy better. They seem to be a team that is built to be good wire to wire, and I think that'll help them.
3: My biggest takeaway is the Ty Simpson pick was worse.
2: Dude,
3: today looks worse today than it did on draft night when I was infuriated.
2: I brought that up to Stormy immediately, and I said, you know, like clearly the Rams say the time is now with this move. The time is now. Screw picks. We got to get this window. It's right now. You know what would have helped? Like blue chip, like first round, like I don't know, whatever, wide receiver, DB, like anything that you wanted in that position.
3: Yeah.
2: Like if you were going to win now, why are you wasting the first round pick?
3: Here's the thing: the team that was the highest power rated team in the league.
2: Yes.
3: They were picking 13th. It wasn't 27th. It was 13th in the draft. And they're like, here's a project. Good move, guys.
2: And then there were some Rams folks who were like, you know, this is actually why they drafted, because they knew they had the flexibility. Like, no, you could have gotten a starter on defense. Because that was the other part is, you know, look, their defense, because of the lack of pass rush, kind of got exposed on the back end.
3: Yep.
2: So wouldn't it have been nice to have Myles Garrett and then maybe like, I don't know, like a first round guy to play at safety or corner or something? Like, whatever. Like, I'm with you though. Like, I told Stormy, I don't want to beat this to death, but I just want to point out that this still makes the Ty Simpson move not make any sense to me whatsoever. None.
3: Yep.
2: But can't get too caught up on it. I will say this. We can't do anything about it now. Just put a pin in it. The Browns are going to be good in 2 years. I'm just going to throw that out there.
3: Okay.
2: They're going to be good in 2 years.
3: Well, because here's another takeaway. How about 11-1 most losses by the Browns this year?
2: Oh, they got to do it.
3: They have to go full tank mode and just say, if they want Arch, okay, we're going to win 2 games next year. Whatever it is. They're going to have stiff competition, but they're behind. The Raiders are like +950. How are the Browns 11-1? Raiders +950 most losses. Like what? Raiders are clearly better than the Browns are.
2: The Raiders, I think, are clearly better than the Browns. And I also think that they are motivated to win at the end of the year as opposed to the Browns.
3: Yeah.
2: Right. Like
3: that's exactly right.
2: Their guy. So there is no need to do what they did at the end of last year. So I'm with you at 11-1. That should be a team that is constantly trying to lose games as much as they possibly can.
3: Yep.
2: So they can get there. Anything with AJ Brown and the Patriots? I mean, this was kind of expected. Justice for Diana Rossini.
3: He'll have his head on straight, I'm guessing, for the first month, 2 months, maybe first full year. So, I mean, let's be honest here. It's a great option if he's right for Drake May.
2: Yeah.
3: Because his best option was which receiver last year? Was it really Stephon Diggs?
2: Mm-hmm.
3: Or was it some of the other guys who are going to have random blow-up games on a Sunday that you can never really bank on? I mean, he did not have a good wide receiver room. So that dude almost won the MVP last year. And now you had A.J. Brown. I don't expect a return trip to the Super Bowl, but, you know, is this team good enough to win their division again? They're going to be right there with Buffalo. They should be anyway.
2: Can you make the case really quickly at 60-1 for Offensive Player of the Year for A.J. Brown? He's had his first two seasons, he caught, you know, just about 1,500 yards, but he was never, you know, I think he's had one triple digit reception season, but he's never been like Puka Nacua, right? Where it's like triple digits, like 1,300 yards and double digit touchdowns. Like he's never capped all those three in one season.
3: I just can't do it.
2: Yeah.
3: Because there's also like the, I don't like doing this either, but I think the guys at the very top of the odds board for offensive player of the year are going to be tough to beat this year.
2: Yeah, I would agree with that. All right, Major League Baseball, really quick. I'm just going to mention this before you get to your thing. I was looking around again after the weekend, and he was supposed to start today, but he got scratched due to an illness. Am I taking crazy pills, as we will say on our show, on Money Moves? Chase Burns is 20-1 to win the National League Cy Young. This dude, in his last eight starts, has like a sub-1.5 ERA. He is mowing opponents down left and right. He has been absolutely untouchable. And you've brought this up on future Pod to the Future episodes before. Look, man, it's Christopher Sanchez and Jacob Mizorowski, who I know you're going to talk about here. Paul Skeens, Shohei Ohtani, you know, Chris Sale. But I'd go to bat with Chase Burns at 20-1, given the way that he has been pitching. I understand that maybe we don't really trust his availability and consistency there, but this dude is freaking awesome right now.
3: I would say that this market is going to be so difficult to really pinpoint which guy's going to win the award because they're so good at the top. But I actually had this thought over the weekend. If you're going to bet one guy, there's only one guy that you can bet, and it would be Chase Burns.
2: Yeah.
3: Because he's at 20-1, and his numbers are, they're not exactly like where Mizorowski is or Sanchez, but they're pretty damn close. And you're still getting 20-1 right now with 4 months of baseball left because of the other four guys ahead of him or five guys ahead of him. You're basically throwing darts to which guy's actually going to end the season and close out and be the rightful winner.
2: Yep. Yeah. And besides, I mean, like right now, numbers on par with it, but or not on par with the rest of these guys. But if he maintains this pace, which is a big if, but it's 20-1, he's going to have a profile that is comparable to all of them. All right. So biggest whiff of the MLB season. What is it?
3: No doubt about this. Look, I mean, we like to gloat and definitely talk about winners that we have when it comes to this podcast and daily basis with the shows or whatever. I mean, this is called Pod of the Future, so it's fun to cash like a 20-1 or whatever the number is. My biggest whiff this year, without any question, pun intended, I guess, is on Jacob Mizorowski. Couple things. You and I are in the same Dynasty Baseball League where we get to keep three different players. And I had Mizorowski as a 15th round option this year as a keeper. How would that look today on my team? I elected to keep Roman Anthony instead.
2: Oh, man.
3: So I could have had Mizorowski 15th round, Paul Skeens 17th round. Not only that, Circa, and I confirmed this today with Chris Bennett, who's in charge of Circa Sports. I was on my phone looking because I love betting the most strikeouts for a year in Major League Baseball. And before I made any of my bets, we talked, and I'm going to have three losers here in this market that we talked about months ago on the podcast. I was looking at Mizorowski at 58-1. 58-1 for most Ks. I reached out to Ben. I'm like, was I dreaming? He goes, we opened around 70 and we closed around 40. And he said, I did not think he was going to push 200 innings. And that's where I was at. I mean, the stuff that I had heard at the end of last season and like going into this year is like, innings aren't going to be there. So I said, I don't trust him for my fantasy team. And from someone who loves taking bombs all the time, I'm like 58-1 most Ks. Now there's a lot of baseball left. But how would you like to feel to have that ticket in pocket today?
2: Of course. And he could just not meet the inning. So that's going to be one too, potentially. But his strikeout rate is just so insane.
3: It doesn't even make sense, the rate. Yep.
2: How often he's getting to mow these guys down. So
3: I think he's at like, 40%?
2: I think that
3: for
2: is
3: the K
2: number,
3: rate.
2: Yes.
3: And it's like 15 Ks per nine or whatever. Just, God, if I could have like one guy back this entire baseball year, it would absolutely be him.
2: Let's see. Strikeouts per nine, he's averaging 13.69 and 39.6% of opponent batters he is striking out. While
3: decent.
2: Walking only 7% of them. That's the crazy part about it.
3: That's okay.
2: Like, the command's freaking awesome. It's so good. Oh, boy. Really quick, I wanted to mention this before we get out here and we can wrap as well. But Murakami, as we know, for the White Sox, done for 4 to 6 weeks with a hamstring strain. They're actually just talking to him watching the White Sox broadcast right now. That he went to, he got the injections in the hammy. He is the second choice of plus 430. White Sox leader in homers, RBI, and on base percentage. So pretty big loss for the White Sox and in the American League Rookie of the Year race. So just worth pointing out here.
3: I do have him on my fantasy team, so that's good feeling too.
2: Yeah. Okay. Well, sorry about that. All right, that does it for us, Mitch. Appreciate it. It's a good chance. You're good. If we're going to melt down at any point, it's right now in the last few seconds. And it sounds like the meltdown is absolutely happening. So we are all done. We appreciate Stormy for joining us a little bit earlier in the program. Next week here on Pod to the Future.
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5: Brunson holding it just across midcourt, defended by Vassell. 8 to shoot, right wing, crossover, right elbow, step back, pump fake, leans in, throws it up, and he knocked it down. Jalen Brunson, a ridiculous shot. And the Knicks have a 6-point lead, 38 seconds to go.
4: You heard it all on the Knicks Radio Network. Brunson ended with 30 points despite struggling in the first half as the Knicks stole game one from the Spurs, coming out on top 105-95. Victor Wembanyama was 6 of 21 from the field and ended with 26 points and 12 rebounds. In baseball, the Dodgers shut out the Diamondbacks 7-0 behind Shohei Ohtani, who pitched 6 scoreless innings, had 7 strikeouts, while also recording 3 hits at the plate. His ERA is now 0.74. The Guardians edged the Yankees 5-4, and the A's held on 5-4 against the Cubs in 10 innings.
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9: Partly cloudy overnight with lows around 57. Southerly winds 5 to 10 miles per hour. Highs level off around 88. Thursday, sunshine mixed with clouds at times. I'm meteorologist Paul Frobley with your weatherology forecast on 95.3 and 99.1 The Score. Right now, it's 58 degrees.
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12: 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I am Matt Brown. That is Wes Reynolds. That is Kelly Bidlin. And we get you ready for the Memorial Tournament. We are back to the elevated events. Somebody's going to make $4 million come Sunday. And hopefully it will be whoever we have in our accounts this week. But boys, as we do each and every week, let's take a quick look back at what we saw this past week. And Russell Henley kind of rallies out of nowhere and ends up getting into a playoff with Eric Cole and ends up getting it done in the playoff. You got to hate it for Eric Cole, still looking for his first PGA victory. Kind of looked like it was going to be his. And then Russell Henley just makes this back nine charge, makes a bomb putt there on 18 to get into a playoff, and then ends up winning there in the playoff. I mean, I got to admit, fellas, I had just kind of resigned to the fact that Eric Cole was going to win this tournament. I mean, the way that the scoring was going there on Sunday, it just didn't seem probable that Russell Henley was going to be able to do what he did there on that closing stretch. And instead, here we are, Kelly, talking about Russell Henley getting one done.
13: Yeah, it was frustrating. I had a couple guys right in the mix there, JJ Spahn, Alex Smalley. Matt, I think you were on Smalley as well, right? It's just, it did feel like, okay, wind picked up a bit, right? The course was tough to play. It still felt like Eric Cole was not separating, right? And that someone could run him down. And yes, I agree with you. It felt like we started to run out of holes to do it, but Henley ended up doing it. And it felt like Cole needed to make one or two more birdies down the stretch there. And this would have been too far out.

0: a hand for anybody to come and get him. But, you know, Ben Griffin makes a late charge, right? Henley makes a late charge. You had Meisner, you had Spahn that were kind of in the mix the whole time, couldn't get there in the end. Yeah, it was from a betting standpoint, it was actually a very frustrating tournament because some of those guys just coming up just short. Smalley does the classic. You know, I got top fives on Smalley and Spahn. Does the classic instead of taking the T5, let me make a birdie and shove Spahn out of the top five. So, yeah, that was fun. That was fun. Very frustrating tournament. Russell Henley, though, class player, man. I think this is where we see some of the class players separate themselves or in situations like this.
1: Wes, we look at the rest of this leaderboard. Ben Griffin, Matt Meisner, Gary Woodland, Nico Echeverria, Michael Brennan. This is basically just a troll leaderboard for me and you and all of the guys that we bet like basically every week. Like, this is like a giant middle finger to you and I. It's like you look at it, you look down this leaderboard and you're like, oh, these are all the guys I've bet like over the last month and none of these dudes have done anything. And here they are at the top of the leaderboard. At least it was Russell Henley that ended up getting it done, because let me tell you, I'd have been pretty pissed off if it had been Eric Cole after I bet him last week.
2: And it looked like Eric Cole was going to win even on that playoff hole, even though Russell Henley did birdie his last three to rally here. Cause remember, he went three under the first two holes and he went to the horrible horseshoe, which is holes 3 through 5. We talked about here last week in the Colonial preview and gave all those strokes back. He was 8 under at the turn. So it's like, he's probably not going to win this thing. He's not going to get to 12. And then he birdies the last three. Eric Cole gets a great break on the playoff hole, goes right through the trees, hits the branches, looks like it's going in the deep stuff. And we know Eric Cole can be a little errant off the tee. He was only 57% for driving accuracy. Meanwhile, Russell Henley, about 80%, I believe, led the field last week. And Cole gets a really good break. It goes through the fairway. So it's kind of right on that edge of the fairway and like the first little small cut of rough. So it's like, he's okay. And then Russell Henley stiffs his approach to like inside 5 feet and makes the birdie. Eric Cole actually hit his to 12 feet. Couldn't make it. Henley converts. But yeah, kind of a different leaderboard because you had your mix of your ball strikers and your good iron players, Russell Henley, Alex Smalley, guys that typically do well in those categories. And then you had guys that bomb it, like Gary Woodland and Michael Brennan and those guys. Ben Griffin, who you did mention, was trying to go back-to-back here. He would have been the only guy to win back-to-back since Ben Hogan did it in 1953 to win back-to-back Colonials. But the plaid jacket and apparently a 1982 Jeep Wrangler was part of the prize package here. It goes to one Russell Henley.
1: Jeep Scrambler. The Wrangler didn't come around until, yes, Scrambler there in 1982. Yeah, right. The Wrangler with the later model.
0: Ugly car that was. I mean, great, great looking car, Jeep. If you'd like to be a sponsor of this podcast, we have open opportunities.
2: Yeah. Nothing against Jeep, but it's like usually these guys, it's like you always see these BMWs and these Mercedes and the luxury vehicles on the course every week when they can make a hole in one, and a 1982 Jeep Scrambler. I don't ask me what the meaning is of that, but I was looking it up and, you know, saw the plaid jacket and he gets a car for this too. So, Russell Henley also pockets, well over $1 million+ for this. And right back in the mix, obviously, you know, we've kind of were waiting to see when he was going to win again and led the field in ball striking, tops on approach, strokes gained tee to green. So that's what Russell Henley does on these tight courses. He's a fairway finder, and that's what you have to be at Colonial.
0: Yeah, I would think you're feeling positive coming out of this about a couple big names as the U.S. Open's getting closer and closer, right? Russell Henley, and then it's been a not great year at all for Hideki Matsuyama. I thought he played some good golf over the weekend. I just think these are the guys, like Henley. Nobody's bet Henley on this pod more than I have, but it was like it was no consideration at all last week. He'd lost on approach like in 3 straight leading up to this event. Like that's where he makes his money. So these guys getting it together before we get to another major. Good signs for them. I'm gonna go with Matt. I know you were on Eric Cole 2 weeks ago. If Jordan Smith had won this event, though, oh boy, that I think that would have been the one for the pod that's bet him like in 4 tournaments. I think he was the one where I saw him at the top of the leaderboard at one point. I was like, this would be the worst.
2: I looked at him on the leaderboard. I was like, expletive. I'll just put it that way. I was like, are you kidding me? You know, now is the week he shows up.
0: Right.
1: Yeah. I mean, like I think the other thing for me, just to take away, if we're going to take away some positives from all of this, I mean, again, it's, if you miss out on Ludwig at that price, like I was willing to deal with it. And yet another tournament in which he goes out on a Sunday and can't do anything. I mean, this has like become a thing with Ludwig. I mean, it's like play well for three rounds and then go out on Sunday and not win the tournament, you know, and it was one of those deals where, I mean, he had a long way to come back anyway, but the 71 that he shoots on Sunday plays him all the way nearly out of the top 20 in this tournament. And fellas, you know, it's just something here that, you know, I don't like to play into the narrative thing. And I certainly don't want to try and handicap people's mental states and all of this, but it's like, it's almost becoming a thing at this point, like where he doesn't go out on Sunday and go and win tournaments. And I'll admit it. I'll let you know. I mean, he ranked very highly in this model this week. Obviously, he ranked very highly in this model this week. I probably should play him given where he shows up in the model and stuff. But like, I can't shake that.
0: Yeah, I'll add to it even further, Matt. I'm not that guy either. I'm not that guy who likes to read into this stuff too much either. But it's so often you see him on Sundays too, and you're just like, do you care? Like, do you care? Like, I don't even know if you care that like you're just hovering still in the top five range and you're good with that. Like, that's, I'm sure he does. Why the hell would he go out there and tee it up every week if he didn't care about winning? But it's just, he does give off that kind of body language a little bit too. It's just like, all right, like, why do I feel like I'm more bothered by this every time than you, Ludwig?
1: All right, so we'll move on here to the Memorial. We're back to an elevated event, and we'll get to Wes's course breakdown here in just a second. But as we get to the odds board, as no shock to anybody, it's going to be Scottie Scheffler at the top of this leaderboard. He is the back-to-back defending champion. He has owned this tournament over the last couple of years, owned this course, and honestly is in fantastic form. I mean, like, if you were trying to nitpick anything about Scottie Scheffler, you would literally be just drawing. If you wanted to say it's because he hasn't won as much as last year, well, I mean, that's kind of a flimsy argument considering he won so many times last year and also has won this year an incredible amount of top tens and top fives and stuff for him. So sitting there very short in that 3-to-1 range, then you're going to get about three times the odds as you drop down to Rory McIlroy, Cam Young, Ludwig, Xander, Matt Fitzpatrick, Russell Henley, Siwoo Kim, all kind of in that sub 30 range. Depending on what book you look at, you'll get sub 30 on Patrick Cantlay, Tommy Fleetwood as well out there. But Wes, as you kind of like looked at the top of the odds board here, I mean, 3-to-1, I get it. It's hard to win a golf tournament. It's, you know, all the best players in the world. You get for Gary, all the stuff that we talk about with these elevated events and stuff. And yet you look at Scottie and you go, I mean, what reason would I sit here and try to say that he's not deserving of where he sits on the odds board right now?
2: Yeah. And he's trying to do something for the first time that hadn't been done in 15 years, by the way, on the PGA Tour. And that's when three consecutive at the same event. That was Steve Stricker at the John Deere Classic 2009 to 2011. Obviously, this a much stronger field than the John Deere Classic, which makes it all the more impressive. And then the usual suspects down below, Rory, Cameron Young, Ludwig, Xander Schauffele, Fitzpatrick, Henley, Siwoo, all kind of 22-to-1 or less. A couple notables missing the field this week. Colin Morikawa, Victor Hovland, a former winner here. And Colin Morikawa also won the workday here at Muirfield, not playing this week at the Memorial.
1: Kelly's got it pulled up for those watching over on YouTube or over on VSiN, and you can see not only the back-to-back wins, but Kelly, what was wrong with him the 2 years before that where he only finished third?
0: Nothing, because look at the tee to green stats. It would be what's wrong with Scottie Scheffler this year. He gained over 20 strokes on the field in 2023. Like, what the hell am I even looking at? This is a tee to green, 15, 12, 20, 11 strokes gained over the field.
1: Just unbelievable success from Scottie Scheffler. And that's why you find him so incredibly short there on the odds board. But again, if you're going to bet him, you got to bet him right. You got to bet it smart. And we'll talk about the different strategies. If you want to try to get exposure to Scottie in the field, we'll talk about that. And of course, we will get to Wes's breakdown here of the course when we come back.
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1: 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You want horse racing? 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You want college football? 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Talking futures on Pod to the Futures. We got Hardwood Handicapper for NBA, all of that stuff. So be sure and check it out over on the Visa Podcast Network. So Wes Reynolds writes, one of the best previews in the industry each and every week, previewing these golf tournaments and previewing these courses. And fortunately, we do have a bit of sample size here for us to draw from in this one, Wes Reynolds. So what are we going to be looking at here as we head to Muirfield?
2: Yeah, Muirfield Village Golf Club going to serve as the host for the Memorial Tournament every year since 1976. So this is the 50-year anniversary of the Memorial. Courses in Dublin, Ohio, about 20 miles north of Columbus. Of course, Jack Nicklaus, the host of this event, played his collegiate golf at, I got to say, the Ohio State University, the runner-up in the Big Ten football championship.
0: Oh, hey!
2: I thought I'd just throw that in there. Needle them Buckeyes after they beat us like 40 years in a row. Well, anywho, Nicklaus designed Muirfield Village. It's named after Muirfield, one of the open championship rotation courses in Scotland, because that's where he completed his first Grand Slam in 1966. So he opened this course in 1974. It's par 72, 75, 69. It is kind of his ode, I guess, to Augusta National. It's not a true facsimile, but you will see some similarities. If you look at the video that I have in my write-up up at VSiN.com, you'll see some similarities. By the way, in 2020, they had a renovation here, lengthened the course a little bit, totally reconstructed the greens. They're bent grass. They run pretty pure here, despite the fact that they, you know, have 4 or 5 years of use on them, still run pretty true here. Lengthened the course by about 100 yards. Treeline Parklands played as the third most difficult course on the PGA Tour last year. 73-29, so that's about 1.3 strokes over par. The fairways don't really give you much trouble. If you do miss them, though, you get about 4 inches of rough, kind of a mix of bluegrass, ryegrass, and fescue. But 32.5 yards on average, these fairways are fairly gettable, but they get tighter as you get closer to the green. It kind of favors the power fade off the tee, which is, of course, what Nicholas was famous for, and a high ball flight. Bent grass greens are quick, 13 on the stem. Firm greens, 5,000 square feet, fifth smallest on tour. 68 bunkers that have been modified, and there are 12 water danger holes. A lot of the bunkers are around the greens, though. Some in the fairways, but mostly protecting the greens. So it's going to be difficult. These greens are small to hit, like I mentioned, 5,000 square feet. It is that proverbial second shot golf course, classical golf course. So you look at the comparisons, little bit of Augusta, little bit of Quail Hollow, Innisbrook, Bay Hill, some of the open courses like Oak Hill and Wingfoot. In terms of Nicklaus designs, PGA National, which a lot of the guys that used to play that event don't play that course anymore because the Cognizant is in a tough spot in the schedule. And also Glen Abbey, which has hosted the RBC Canadian Open up there in Ontario. You know, Nicklaus says he wants to test every club in the bag. So, you know, he wants the best golfer that week. And that's how he set this course up. So generous fairways. Not so much generous with the greens, and they're going to be very, very hard to hit. And I think we're going to get to that once we get to the model preview and the stat breakdown.
1: Kelly, not only the third hardest course last year, I went back 5 years inside the top five hardest courses on tour every year the last 5 years. So this has been a slog for a lot of these guys. And you can go back and look at past performances here. And there are a lot of guys, and you look and you see, and they are over par in this tournament. You know, like there's a lot of guys that have struggled here with this one. As you were looking at the course, did anything really jump out to you?
0: Yeah, it's, look, another course that we're used to every year, which is good. Still don't know if I'm going to get over that 2-week stretch of the PGA that Colonial Air for a while. But yeah, it's, yeah, what we see every year, plenty of redesigns over the years. I think I did kind of refocus in on some stuff this time around. It's just approach. So approach dependent. And like, it's the smaller greens, right? They're heavily undulated. You're going to have runoffs all over the place. I emphasized around the green kind of scrambling stats a little bit more this time around. It's really like approach and then around the green play for me this week before I even get to off the tee. And this is one we've talked about this in years past, but definitely went lighter on putting stats than usual here. This is one where we've kind of seen the field get leveled as far as putting goes here. Tricky enough, right, that it kind of causes stress on everybody's putter. So de-emphasize that this week. Heavy approach, a lot of around the green, kind of bogey avoidance, scrambling, that sort of stuff. And, off the tee, it's a mix for me, right? Right. A little bit more accuracy than distance. But, it's one of those courses like Wes hinted at. One of the toughest we see every year outside of the majors. It's going to test every club that you have. It's going to test every part of your game.
1: Yeah. If you're wondering, guys, just how this kind of like looks here, greens in regulation, tour average 65.7%, here 53.6%. Birdies per round, tour average 3.67 per round, 3.15 here at Muirfield. And then this is the big one in bogeys per round, average of 2.66 on tour, 3.53 here at Muirfield. So this is a tournament. This is one of those courses where it can certainly get to you as well. I'm with you, Kelly, on the putting stuff. If you look, it actually plays pretty level, to the field here with all of that, because it's just one of those deals where it's just tricky enough that it doesn't really accentuate the good putters, I don't think, here. So I'm with you there on that one as well. So if you de-emphasize putting, what did you emphasize this week?
0: Yeah, for me, it was a lot of approach and then around the green and then a blend of driving stats. I think you could make an argument that I didn't go heavy enough on distance, and it's more so because of what Wes brought up before, if we're expecting some smaller greens and we're expecting them to be dried out and tough, it's just the high, we've talked about this on the pod a lot, but it's the higher loft, get that angle coming in. You know, higher up, you're going to hit a better chance of holding those greens instead of having to hit a longer club, iron into these greens. So you can make an argument. I should emphasize distance more. I went a little heavier on accuracy though. I just want those guys avoiding, that long rough this week. But really for me, stat wise, approach, I did skip one. Approach very heavy and everything that I could mix in with approach around the greens, which then I would include scrambling, sand saves, bogey avoidance, kind of all in that. And then par five scoring. This is, we talk about it all the time. Par five is the only holes here that you're scoring under, that are average under par, for the tournament here every single year. So we often talk about if it's a par 72, there's four par fives on the card. I'm almost always including par five scoring, in my model. But in a week like this, I think it's even more important to look at that.
1: Yeah. If you look at this, kind of looks about to be about 10 driver holes. And then obviously, you know, the four par threes. And then so kind of, only about four holes that are going to be less than driver for some of the people out there. And some of these guys will just pull driver every single hole as it is. Wes, before we hit the brakes here and get into the picks here, what did you throw in the model? What did you emphasize? What were some of the stuff that you maybe de-emphasized this year as in years past? Cause like we said, we do at least have some data here to pull from. We can look at our old models and see what worked and what didn't.
2: Approach is obviously where you start with, like I mentioned, second shot golf course. And that's a typical Nicklaus design if you've ever played any of these courses. So approach is where you maybe start, middle and end. I think here in terms of off the tee, I didn't know which way to go necessarily. I didn't want to emphasize distance too much nor accuracy. I think that this is a good, like, total driving week. Mm-hmm. If you don't know where to go, which is a cross between distance and accuracy, and then you add that up for the ranking. So that is where I went. Par fives, like Kelly mentioned, 550 to 600 in specific, 450 to 500 in the par fours. Around the green and scrambling. This is one of the toughest scrambling courses on the PGA Tour. So you are going to have to be very good if you include some sand saves. I don't necessarily blame you. I may end up doing that. And then bogey avoidance, very important here. I think the scoring has gotten back under control here at this course, you know, where it's between 7 and like 12 or 13 under, and not like the 18, 19 under that Cantlay shot when he won here.
1: Yeah, Scotty wins last year at 10 under, but just to kind of let you know how quickly it goes down there, T12 was even par. So if that kind of tells you what was going on with all of that one, to further what we're talking about with putting a little bit here, Scotty actually lost very, very little, basically even to the field, loses 0.014 strokes on putting. Russell Henley finishes T5, actually losing a half a stroke putting. So kind of let you know that the putting de-emphasis here, if you're trying to build your own model, what you might want to put in there. However, one thing does ring clear in most of these guys last year, and as Wes just mentioned, that around the green, Scotty gained a full stroke on the field over the course, but then you get into Ben Griffin, you get into Nick Taylor, you get into Russell Henley, all of those guys, nearly a stroke on the field there around the green as well. If you're going to have these small, tough-to-hold greens, then it is certainly going to test your around the green game. So that's something if you're throwing in the model. But for me, basically what these guys said here, maybe I put a little bit more distance on it than they did. When we come back, we'll get to Wes and Kelly's picks.
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1: Welcome back to Long Shots here on VSiN Sports Betting Network. Matt Brown, Kelly Bidlin, Wes Reynolds. Just talking about what we threw into the models this week. Our usual disclaimer, we are not coders, didn't build the models. So out there leaning on the hard work of others. But the models just come to you at skeleton form. So you go in, you put in the stats you want in there, you weight them accordingly, and then you try to interpret the data and go with it from there. And so that's kind of where we sit with all of this. I'm kind of where y'all are. I did emphasize driving distance pretty decently here, and I did it with a blend of straight distance and then kind of split the difference there with some total driving just to see if there were any guys that were long and accurate with all of that. So kind of double dipped there in the driving distance category. But outside of that, I'm with you guys on most of the other stuff. Did put in just some general tee to green, who's basically just been good. You know, that's basically just kind of a catch-all of who's been good. And so I did put in some tee to green stuff there as well to help me navigate with all of this. Wes, you and I were talking before we got going here in this, and it's one of those things where you look at this tournament and you look at Scottie Scheffler and you look at the way that he's been playing. You look at the way that he has dominated this tournament, the way he's dominated this course, back-to-back wins, then on the heels of back-to-back third places here at this course. And you and I both were like, you know, I'm not going to talk anybody off of a single bullet Scottie week. If you want to fire a single bullet Scottie, then I'm going to be, it's very tough for me to try to make a compelling case against it, especially when you consider the form that he's in right now.
2: Yeah, no question about it. And I think if you are betting Scottie this week, just do a one bullet, do a one hitter quitter on Scotty this week. And then if it loses, try to make your money in other ways. Mm-hmm. Placement markets, obviously the prices are a little bit more condensed because you only have a 72 player field in a signature event or matchups, but that would be the way I would do it. And since I'm not doing that, I'm playing predominantly in the without Scotty Scheffler market this week.
1: Yeah, it's a tough one, Kelly. I don't know how you felt and how much you considered a single bullet or not, but I'll put it this way. Until this morning, I was pretty sure I was going to single bullet Scotty. I ended up just doing a small outright portfolio. I'm going to try to get access to Scotty in other ways, DFS, head-to-heads, whatever, three balls, things like that, get access to him that way. But ended up not doing it, but was very, very, very close for the first time since I did Rory at the Masters last year.
0: Yeah, I'd understand it. It was, I was just pulling up mine. Yeah, I did bite on Scheffler at the PGA. But you know what? This for me was a little bit more like the Truist, where I ended up playing like all my bets of the winner without Scheffler, McIlroy, Young, Fitzpatrick market. Scotty deserves to be up there. The price getting a little longer actually from this morning when I saw like plus, I think they were plus 270 at DraftKings. So he's out over 3-1 now. I think over 3-1, it's a little bit more fair. I think under that, with this good a field, too short for me. Obviously I'm not going to argue with anybody betting Scotty Scheffler, but I just overall, I think it's a very tough top of the board with some guys that do have good experience and some really good form. And it feels like that's what we've been dealing with, almost all season with how well some of these top players are playing, throughout the course of the season. So, look, I didn't bet Scheffler. I also don't think I'm going to bet in the winner without market though, here either. I completely understand anybody going his way, but I think there are some other guys that could win this tournament. I also think that there are some very good placement bets out there to make this week.
1: Going back 3 years, Scotty's course won the last two when he finished third, guys. That was when he couldn't putt it in the ocean, if you remember, right. 3 years ago. He loses by one stroke to Victor Hovland. And by the way, he lost 2.3 strokes putting in that tournament. Yeah, do the math. If he could just putt even to the field, he wins that again. So it's just another deal where Scotty just absolutely dominating this course here. But Wes, since we didn't end up on Scotty this week, where did we end up?
2: Yeah, and if you notice, it might have been a tell earlier when I paused for a brief minute after the discussion on him, that maybe this is kind of a deal with him, but I'm going to go back to Ludwig Åberg. And
1: on fire. It's fine. Hey, Wes,
2: I do.
1: It's okay.
2: I do. It serves a pattern over the last couple months.
1: I'm going to buy you some $100 bills with Ludwig's face on them, and then I'm going to mail them to you. And then when we come on when we do this the next week, you can just light them on fire live on the
0: Dave Ross needs them more than Wes, okay? So let's get the priorities right, okay?
2: Why change now, man? I'm stubborn here. But Ludwig, and it was just looking at the same price, and he's about 13 or 14 and one in the without, 16 to 18 in the with. He's the same price as he was at the Masters. And now it's kind of become a thing because that's the narrative now that, hey man, this guy can't close on Sunday. And, he's got to find a way to win a big event, but this is kind of going along with a pattern. I think the Memorial has been kind of, if you look at the last decade or decade plus, when a young up-and-coming player kind of wins their first big tournament. We saw that with Bryson back in 2018. We saw that with Cantlay. We saw that a little bit with John Rahm. Maybe not their first, but one of their first. Victor, obviously Scotty. Scotty had been a known commodity at that point. Matsuyama, by the way, way back when in 2014. And Ludwig kind of does fit that profile, I think, a little bit. And if you look at the results, fifth on debut in 2024, five top finishes in his last eight events on the PGA Tour. So you can't argue he's not playing good golf, but we'll see when it gets to Sunday, but he's just got to get to Sunday first. So Ludwig Åberg made the card.
1: Kelly's got the profile pulled up. I will mention, so you see the green under putting right there at the Charles Schwab. He finally got rid of the blade putter this week, and he put a mallet in the bag this week. And so, look, had to do something, right? Yeah. I mean, the putter was just not getting it done for him in these tournaments. And that could be a turning point really and truly for Ludwig. And you can see a green number there after losing on three of his last four. And I think it was someone had a good talk with him and said, hey man, you're not good enough a putter to putt with a blade. you're not good enough. You need a little bit more leeway and stuff. And so he did go with a mallet last week.
2: He did, and then hopefully it's going to work out for him. So Ludwig Gobert does make the card this week, as does one that I played last week. Kelly and I both played, and in fact, Matt, so we went 3-for-3. Didn't contend, but he was second in strokes gained ball striking last week, and like second tee to green. Justin Thomas, for me, in the without market, you can get him above 30-1. I'm still going to believe in him. He just kind of had a little bit of a down putting week last week. And the ball striking, everything else was great, but he kind of regressed a little bit with the putter, but then he putted well on Sunday. So that was like the first time he had putted great all round. It's like, once you're out of it, man, once you can't be there, you finally have a really good round putting on Sunday. So I'm going to go with JT, yet again at the 30-1 range and without market.
0: Wes, I'm gonna pause it right there like I did last week, because this was the first name I thought of coming out of that tournament last week. I believe it was a pod play for all three of us. First name I thought of coming out of it, Wes was on a numbers game this morning. It was the very first name he mentioned too, when Gil Alexander kind of asked us odds that jumped out. Matt has bet him more times than all three of us, the other two of us here, over the past 2 years when he's had some ups and downs. I'm going to go out on a limb here and say Justin Thomas is a pod play once again. Matt, am I right?
1: The 40-1, if you're in a circa market out there, was just way too much for me to pass up on.
0: There are 40 still out there.
1: I know we have listeners that are in Kentucky or in Illinois or in Colorado or whatever. I liked what I saw. Everything that Wes just said, I can't really add to it. He had a bad putting week. I mean, if he putts well last week, he might not have won, but he's in the top five and he might have been contending for it or whatever. So, yeah, right. I thought the number was just not right for him.
0: Yeah, me too. Now, to be fair, it's been an ugly putting season for Justin Thomas. Yeah. But we talked about this last week on the pod. He also made a putter switch, grabbed the Cam Young putter, and we saw him rip off a couple really good putting weeks in a row. So hopefully just a blip on the radar, and he gets back at it this week. But look, it's the best he gained off the tee all season in his second best approach week last week that we've seen from him all season. So yeah, I think Justin Thomas at this number was definitely, that was the first play that I made. Sounds like that was everybody's feeling here.
1: Wes, got about a minute here to get another one of yours in, and we'll get everybody else's here in the final segment.
2: Yeah, another one that doesn't jump out quite as much as Justin Thomas does, but a guy that's won here twice and finished top four here two other times, Patrick Cantlay, who has not won in a while, and obviously the number is not great in the without market, 22-1. But he's been playing solidly. He had four top 12s going into the PGA, did not finish in the top 12 at the PGA, but took the 2 weeks off at the Dallas-Fort Worth swing, inside the top seven five times here since 2016. I just think he likes the course, and I'm going to kind of play horse for course angle with Patrick Cantlay, even though the win equity, obviously not very good. So he's probably a better bet in the without market, because I think he's going to be a contender this week.
1: And I know I clowned on Wes with the Ludwig stuff. He averaged out at third overall in my model this week. So yes, the stats, everything bears it out for that. The rest of Wes's plays, me and Kelly here on the other side.
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1: Pod play here on Long Shots. Justin Thomas yet again this week. Coming off of some stuff. Yeah, last week that I believe was pretty good. So hopefully we can put it all together here and get us a pod play home in this one. Wes, where do you round out your card this week?
2: Yeah, going a little bit down the board. We're going to round it out, actually. And it is a little bit risky because he did play overseas last week. And Sepp Straka played in his home open, the Alpine Austrian Open. And shot 68 or better in four rounds, ended up finishing 12th, fifth on approach, 17th tee to green. He's played very well here over the years. I know he had an up and down season. If you look early in the year, he was runner up at Pebble Beach, eighth at the Players, fourth at the Cadillac Championship. So he has shown in some big events. Remember, he did win a couple times last year, but Sepp Straka to me, like if you look at some form, and I think form kind of matters here because this is a relatively predictive course. On the more predictive side, wherever you look, Data Golf or any of the other sites, third here last year and then fifth the year before. I think Sepp Straka could really surprise here. Now he's somebody that I think will like the generous fairways because that's what you worry about with him. He can be a little bit all over the place off the tee, like we mentioned with Eric Cole at Colonial, but he gets a spike week and this is a place where I think he's played very well. And you see, most of the guys, even though you see some ups and downs in terms of course form, most of the guys that have played well here have played well here multiple times. You know, obviously putting Scotty's exceptional form of third in his last four appearances, but you have a lot of guys with multiple top fives, multiple top tens here. And Sepp was kind of a guy I really liked down the board. So he is right now rounding out my card. I may or may not add a former winner here. Mm. Hideki Matsuyama is certainly a consider. But as of now, we are going to roll with Ludwig Aubert, Justin Thomas, Patrick Cantlay, Sepp Straka.
1: 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If you're not a VSiN Pro subscriber, go in. We're running a new special now, $175 all the way through football season. Back-to-back top fives for Sepp Straka. So, yes, definitely does love this course here. Kelly Bidlin, we're both on Justin Thomas with Wes. What else you got?
0: Yeah, one other outright bet for me this week. Again, you guys kind of alluded to it too, but it sounds like we're all doing different things, but I'm kind of just keeping most of my money out of the outright market this week with some of those big dogs at the top. Man, I really did not have any intention of betting this guy coming into the week, but start running numbers and looking at things. And once again, Matt Fitzpatrick is on my card. I am going back to him, mid-20s. I think I saw 22-1s out there. I was able to get a 25. I think 22 is still very bettable, right now. Last 16 rounds, 10th on approach, second around the greens. He's top 20 in distance and accuracy stats, 18th in scrambling, just checking all the boxes. We know what he's done this year, multiple wins, a lot of top 20 finishes, and he's played well here, T31 last year, but then two top 10 finishes in the 2 years before that. So yeah, I'm back on Fitz, played him in outright, played him in top 20 as well. I am on Patrick Cantlay, but I went placements with Cantlay, top 10 and top 20. Wes said everything. He's really playing his best golf of the season really right now. I mean, it's been the past few weeks. He might have started off the season a little slow, but he's been in quite a groove here over the past month or so, and has amazing finishes at this course. I mean, two wins here for a guy that we make fun of winning. Yeah, I can't ignore that. So I'm on Cantlay, top 10, top 20. One guy, I guess I'm looking for a spike putting week out of this guy, but man, he's put together some good finishes here recently. I'm going to go high-end finish here. Kurt Kitayama, top 10. Ball striking numbers have just been excellent recently, and the results. A T10 at the PGA, a 19th at the Truist, 9th at the Cadillac, 8th at the RBC Heritage. Four straight top 20s, three top 10s for him. He's playing really good golf right now. Now, has he played well here? No, he has not. Three missed cuts in his three appearances at the Memorial. So, no, he does not have the history here that you're going to want to go off of. So, I'm going to play him in that top 10 market just there.
2: He's on my list as well for maybe an outright. I definitely will play a placement like a top 20 because he's good on these kind of tougher tests. If you look at it, like he won at Bay Hill. Remember a couple of years ago when he had Rory and Steve and Cantlay and all these big names chasing him, and he held up. So he's a guy that can hit it long off the tee, and he's been a lot more accurate this year with his driving. You look at him in the total driving and he is up there near the top. So Kitayama, I think, is a very good call by you.
0: Thank you. Hopefully, he gets something done this week. We'll see. And then two other top 20 plays I wanted to bring up. Two guys I bet last week, going right back at them. These will not be unfamiliar names if you've been listening to this podcast. JJ Spahn, T6 last week. I'm going right back to him. I'm just going to play him in the top 20 market. Here this week, the quality finishes are really starting to rack up, for him. And then another guy we were going nuts about last week. Alex Smalley, top 20. I'll keep firing as long as he keeps cashing. It's six straight top 20s for Alex Smalley. I don't really know how I'm supposed to ignore that. The approach numbers and putting numbers are absolutely sick from him. So I will be right back on him in top 20 heavy.
1: I cranked it up a notch on that. So we'll get to, get to that here in just a second. So when I decided I wasn't going to go single bullet Scotty, I was like, okay, but I'm not going to go very deep because then I feel like I'm throwing darts against a dude that I honestly think is going to win the tournament or at least be right there at the tournament. So I played Justin Thomas, as we said, only two other outrights for me. I was going to play someone in that 20-ish range. It was close with Fitzpatrick, but if it's a coin flip between him and Xander, I don't like Fitzpatrick as much as I like Xander. So there you go. Like, I mean, they were basically right next to each other in my models as it was. It was a coin flip type scenario, and I just like Xander better than I like Fitzpatrick. So, you know, he doesn't chip cross-handed and like all of the things like that. And so, like, there you go. There's my reasoning for liking Xander. There's really no, like, the stats in the models for me bear out that they're almost even when it comes to win equity here in this one. So I went Xander. It's you went Fitzpatrick. Like I said, they're both pretty much right there for me in this one. The last one is a leap of faith, and it was because, and again, you have to be in a Circa market. There are plenty of Circa markets out there. So, you know, they're not just in Vegas. So, plenty of Circa markets out there, but it is a number that is way off of all of the other books. And as of this recording, and hopefully by the time it hits you, you can still get to this. Jake Knapp is 81-1.
0: Ooh.
1: Jake Knapp is about 55-1 at all the other books out there and all the other national books. Listen, he's been hurt. He's had to withdraw from tournaments and all that. He took plenty of time off and is coming back for this tournament. If you look at the skills you want here, being able to hit it a long way, usually sometimes he sprays it, but you know, he kind of can run hot with that driver and that mini driver. And if he does all of that really, really well, he does all the other stuff and checks all the boxes. And so, you know, again, it's a leap of faith. I hope he's fully healthy, but at 81-1, it's a risk that I am willing to take on a guy that if he is popping from a skill set standpoint, then he is going to be right up there with the rest of these guys. You can kind of see where he got hurt along in there. Things kind of fell off the rails, but I'm going to go ahead and just assume that the time off has gotten him right. So number attached as well was just way too high for me on Jake Knapp. I said I stepped it up. I did a top 10 on Alex Smalley and not just a top 20. I did a top 20 on Alex Fitzpatrick.
0: Yeah, you did.
1: And Nikolai Højgaard. Yeah. Alex Fitzpatrick just lives in the fairway. And so like, while he's not as long as a lot of these guys, like he's also not going to be dealing with that rough and really good with his long irons from proximity and things like that. And so, a top 20 is all I'm asking for him. And then I had Russell Henley circled. I thought maybe I'd get to an outright. I'm actually going to play the upside, but not being able to get there back to back weeks. I'm playing a top five on Russell Henley. Pays about 5-1, out there in those markets on him for a top five. So, Xander, Justin Thomas, Jake Knapp, and then a top five on Henley, top 10 on Smalley, and top 20s on Alex Fitzpatrick and Nikolai Højgaard. Got about a minute left here on this, Wes. If person X wins this tournament, you're going to be pretty upset.
2: Probably, maybe even Rory, because I know Rory is focused on the majors. Now he's gotten to that Tiger point where it's like it's all about the majors, but he's never won here at Muirfield Village. And I think this is one that he would care about because of the Jack Nicklaus being the host and the connection and the history. He's very much attuned to the history of the game. So, you know, maybe Rory, because he's not going to be talked about a lot this week because he hadn't played a lot of golf, really, in the last couple months other than winning that green jacket.
1: Mm-hmm. Kelly Villan, what about you?
0: Real answer would probably be one of the guys I ended up placements on. Like if Smalley or Spahn go and win this week, it'd probably be the one most I'd be most pissed off about. But the guy I did consider the longest, of doing something with, but it probably would have just been like an outright top five and leave him at that was Hideki. I'm wondering if Hideki's starting to get things together here right now and seeing him in the 40s. Yeah, that's a pretty long number on a quality player.
1: Pretty easy for me. Scotty Scheffler, considering I've almost got a single bulleted in. Guys, appreciate the time.
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4: The Knicks defeated the Spurs in Game 1 of the NBA Finals, 105-95, extending their winning streak to 12 games, which ties the second longest streak in a single postseason in NBA history. Jalen Brunson led the way with 30 points, Carl Anthony Towns 18 points and 12 rebounds, Josh Hart only 3 points but 15 rebounds, 6 assists and 4 steals. Victor Wembanyama was 6 of 21 from the field, ended with 26 points and 12 rebounds.
5: We've been down in a series before, never in the finals. Obviously, but I'm not kicking myself about anything, really. I mean, I'm not worried the slightest.
4: Game 2 will be on Friday, but Game 2 of the Stanley Cup Finals between the Golden Knights and the Hurricanes is on Thursday at 8 Eastern, and Las Vegas leads the series 1-0. In baseball, the Dodgers shut out the Diamondbacks 7-0. Shohei Ohtani pitched 6 scoreless innings. The Phillies topped the Padres 3-2. Braves outscored the Blue Jays 7-3.
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10: 57 overnight under partly cloudy skies. Southerly winds 5 to 10 miles per hour. High temperatures reach up to 88 Thursday. Sunshine mixed with clouds at times. I'm meteorologist Paul Frombly with your weatherology forecast on 95.3 and 99.1 The Score. 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
15: 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Femi Bebefe, Will Hill, hanging with you guys here on VSiN, the Sports Betting Network. Well, the other night, we saw the Vegas Golden Knights win Game 1 in Raleighwood, as they call it. I didn't realize that until like a few days ago, that they say Raleigh is Raleighwood, as we have Vegas versus Raleighwood. But the Golden Knights showing that grit, that toughness, and that skill that they have shown since hiring John Tortorella have a 1-0 series lead and are now your favorites to win the Stanley Cup Final, minus 155 at DraftKings. Carolina plus 130. But as it pertains to Game 2, Hurricanes minus 162 at DraftKings, and you see Vegas plus 136, total at 5.5. So I've seen a couple of places go to 6, but right now I'm seeing the total sitting at 5.5, juice towards the over here. Is Game 1, I think, surprised a lot of folks. I think a lot of people had Carolina in the under, and it ended up being Vegas and the over. I was on Vegas at plus 145. That's not to pat my back. I've just kind of been in on this John Tortorella version of the Golden Knights because it's something different. Carolina's a really good team. They would be a worthy champion, but Vegas has been the ultimate wild card all Stanley Cup final, and we saw what the ceiling was for this team in Game 1 against who's been the best team in the Stanley Cup playoffs so far in the Hurricanes.
16: Yeah, and in the NBA, I've talked about this a lot, and it's no secret. When a team loses Game 1 at home, just you kind of have to turn your brain off, forget what you saw in Game 1, and bet them Game 2. They usually win. They usually win pretty comfortably, and they usually cover. And it's, you know, 82-20 the last 102-something straight up, and 70-30 against the spread there. But, I mean, it's just it's ridiculous, the Game 2 trend when a team loses Game 1 at home, which makes sense. They're home. They're motivated. They're the better team. Team that wins Game 1 is a little satisfied. So that's a good recipe, a good trend in the NBA. Not a huge hockey guy, but I don't think it works as well in hockey. I know it doesn't. And it just, you know, home ice isn't as prevalent. And if anything, I would buck the trend I usually like to play in the NBA. And I would actually take the plus price here with Vegas. I mean, you're getting a team that's playing as well as they're playing, and you get a plus price. I know it's the zigzag. I know the team that's the favorite here, Carolina. So they're home. They're more desperate. But, boy, you're paying the tax

0: this with the desperation. Are you not here with Carolina? To me, the value is on the underdog.
1: Yeah, it feels like you're playing a slight tax, because this was in like that minus 160 range ahead of game one. So like, I almost assume if you do like Vegas, you could probably sit back and wait a little bit, because I'm assuming a lot of people are going to say, hey, let me parlay Carolina with whatever else I like that night, or parlay it with something in the NBA, or parlay right. it with like a cross sport future or whatever. So I think you might be able to wait and just maybe hopefully it gets out to Carolina minus 170, minus 175, and then maybe you can get some Vegas plus 150, plus 155 in that range. But yeah, I think my overall thought on this series is that these are two really evenly matched teams, and the series price, well, I know it factors in home ice advantage and it factors in how Carolina has played in these playoffs. I thought it was a little bit aggressive, you know? Like, I liked Vegas a decent amount. I think Vegas is a team that can beat Carolina, even though Carolina, it's sort of interesting. Like, Carolina is kind of like the New York Knicks in the NBA. They go on the insane run, but you can sort of poke holes and say, well, who'd you beat?
0: Right.
1: Like every conversation in sports now has turned into like the college football playoff debate. You know, like, who'd you beat? Who'd you play? And the Hurricanes, Ottawa was a pretty good team. But, you know, Philadelphia, not so much. And then Montreal, you might say that they ran out of gas. I just feel like they're more so a year away. Like, they could have been 10 days rested or having played seven straight or two straight seven-game series. I think that series was always going to go that way. Carolina's just much better than the Montreal Canadiens. Now they're seeing a team that's more on their level, and it almost looked like a shock to their system when they saw Vegas sort of fight back after falling down 2-0 in game one. So to me, I'm not as in love with the side in game two, but if I had to bet, I'd probably be on your side taking the plus money, because we do see oftentimes that the zigzag doesn't work as well in hockey. The total is kind of where I'm at. I think that this is an under. And if it gets to six, I think the under is definitely in play, because as we saw in the lead up to game one, there was just so much under, rock fight, low scoring, and we saw the opposite. In game one, you know, it ends up being a high scoring game, which nobody really expected. But game ones are kind of one-offs. They're exactly that, one-offs. It's one game. And as we saw in the last series, Montreal versus Carolina, where game one was off the rails and all of a sudden the series comes down to a screeching halt, I could see that taking place in this series as well. So call me stubborn. I didn't bet the total in game one. I just bet the side with Vegas, but I think I'm going to come in and try to play a little bit of under here in game two if the market overreacts to just one data point that we got the other night.
0: Any thought on the Conn Smythe? Is this properly priced with Marner, the odds-on favorite? Can you make a case for anyone? Is there a bet to be made here?
1: It's tough to make a case for someone outside of Vegas just because of the Mitch Marner story. And before the game one, before the Stanley Cup final began, ESPN's Greg Wyshynski put out his poll, his Conn Smythe watch that he does each round to kind of just set the table about how the voters are thinking heading into that particular round. And what he does is he polls about like 13, 14 voters. Some of them might be actual voters for the award, just to kind of gauge where they're at. There's a reason why Mitch Marner is now odds on to win it, because he appeared on all but one ballot and he received 8 first place votes. People want to talk about and give Mitch Marner this honor. Like, the narrative is phenomenal. And in that piece from Greg Wyshynski, he even wrote that Mitch Marner is, quote, the story of the playoffs. Because once again, Conn Smythe is for all the playoffs, not just the final. And it's funny, because Mitch Marner hasn't scored since the series against Anaheim. You know, and that's not any shade towards him or anything like that. Like, the Colorado series was quick. It was quicker than we all thought. It was 4-0 Vegas. You know, not many people thought that it was going to be a sweep. But, like, that's how you go a series without scoring. He hasn't scored since game 6 against the Ducks. If he continues on the pace that he is, which is leading the Stanley Cup playoffs in points, and the Vegas Golden Knights win the Stanley Cup, I don't see how this isn't just, like, unanimous Mitch Marner. I think that's what it would actually be. It would be unanimous. Now, if Mitch Marner were to slow down, or let's say one of his teammates were to just go absolutely nuclear, a guy that could do it would maybe be Jack Eichel. I'm not going to overreact and start, you know, like looking to bet Brett Howden or whatever, even though he did score a goal, had an assist in game one. He was in the under consideration portion of the Conn Smythe watch. Like, he's not on the radar of the voters. Like, Shea Theodore was phenomenal with 3 points as a defenseman in game one. I'm not going to bet those guys. I think because the story is so good and the production has been just as good, Marner's your guy for Vegas. Now, for Carolina, I'm of the mindset, and this might be a hot take, I don't think one of the goalies is going to win it. I really don't. And Carter Hart, that's an easy one to sell for a number of different reasons, which we can get into or we don't have to get into, but everyone out there has Google. I don't think Carter Hart's going to win Conn Smythe. Freddie Anderson, it's a great narrative. He's been really good in this postseason. The struggle with me with Freddie Anderson is that, I mean, a lot of it has been his defense is just really good. He doesn't face a ton of shots, you know? And when he does face shots and when he does actually give up goals, it tanks his save percentage. I mean, game one, he only faced, I mean, how many goals? He faced 23 shots. He gave up 5 goals. Like that doesn't scream Conn Smythe to me. And it's already difficult for goalies to win that award. So if I had to take a shot on the Carolina guy, it would actually be Taylor Hall, who right now is at 12-1 over at DraftKings. He's a former Hart Trophy winner, which is the regular season MVP. His line, which is Taylor Hall, Jackson Blake, and Logan Stankoven, that's been the best line for Carolina. They've sort of picked up the pieces and picked up the slack of the Svechnikov, Aho, and Jarvis line. So Hall has been kind of the spearhead of that. And I think the voters like want to reward him, and they realize he is a really good hockey player. And I don't know if all-time great, but he's kind of flirting with being an all-time great and a potential Hockey Hall of Famer. So 11-1 with Taylor Hall or 12-1 is kind of how I would bet the Conn Smythe if I thought the Carolina Hurricanes were going to win. I don't really buy it with Freddie Anderson, especially at the price of plus 400.
0: Where are you now with this series? Is this, you know, Vegas in 5 or 6? Is this Carolina in 7? Where were you before the series and where are you now?
1: Before the series, I was Vegas in 6, and I think I'm still there. I think Carolina will bounce back in game 2. My guess is that we split as well in Vegas games 3 and 4, and then I think Vegas wins the last two. They win the decisive game 5 in Raleighwood, and they close it out on the strip in game 6. I think that's kind of how this is going to eventually play out. Like I just think this Vegas team has something cooking. And a lot of people like to point to, like, well, like in the regular season, they weren't really that good and this and that. Like, dude, like this, that just doesn't matter. There was a significant change. They fired the coach. Like, that's a significant change. And the thing that I continue to pound the table with, I won't actually do it now, but I've been pounding the table about it, is that these two teams, as much as we talk about the Stanley Cup playoffs, puck luck, random, anything can happen. These are the two teams that had the highest preseason point total before the start of the season. It's not an accident that we got Vegas and Carolina. Vegas was underperforming, but this kind of ceiling was always there. This kind of outcome was always there for the Golden Knights. They just needed someone to help them tap into it, and John Tortorella has helped them do just that, and that's why the Vegas Golden Knights are now 3 wins away from hoisting Lord Stanley Cup for the second time in 4 years. People want to write it off as crazy and like, oh, are they really going to do this? Yeah, man, they got the pedigree, they got the talent, and they have the coaching in John Tortorella. They just got to get it done against a really good Carolina Hurricanes team. But before we take a quick break, though, I do want to let folks know and remind everybody out there, as much as we're excited for the Stanley Cup Final, as much as we're excited about the NBA Finals, we're also excited about the World Cup, the beautiful game. And it kicks off in days. And coming up on Thursday from 1 to 2 p.m. Eastern, VSiN has you covered with full one-hour World Soccer betting preview hosted by Patrick Maher. Retired USA player Christopher Sullivan joins the show alongside Alex Crook and Will Gavin for a complete breakdown from the group stages all the way to the knockout rounds. Don't miss it tomorrow, 1 p.m. Eastern, right here.
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1: 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We got Hardwood Handicapper for NBA, all of that stuff. So be sure and check it out over on the VSiN Podcast Network. So Wes Reynolds writes, one of the best previews in the industry each and every week, previewing these golf tournaments and previewing these courses. And fortunately, we do have a bit of sample size here for us to draw from in this one, Wes Reynolds. So what are we going to be looking at here as we head to Muirfield?
10: Yeah, Muirfield Village Golf Club going to serve as the host for the Memorial Tournament. Every year since 1976, so this is the 50-year anniversary of the Memorial. Courses in Dublin, Ohio, about 20 miles north of Columbus. Of course, Jack Nicklaus, the host of this event, played his collegiate golf at, I got to say, the Ohio State University, the runner-up in the Big Ten football championship.
1: Oh, hey!
10: I thought I'd just throw that in there. Needle them Buckeyes after they beat us like 40 years in a row. Well, anywho, Nicklaus designed Muirfield Village. It's named after Muirfield, one of the open championship rotation courses in Scotland, because that's where he completed his first Grand Slam in 1966. So he opened this course in 1974. It's par 72, 75, 69. It is kind of his ode, I guess, to Augusta National. It's not a true facsimile, but you will see some similarities. If you look at the video that I have in my write-up up at VSiN.com, you'll see some similarities. By the way, in 2020, they had a renovation here, lengthened the course a little bit, totally reconstructed the greens. They're bent grass. They run pretty pure here, despite the fact that they, you know, have 4 or 5 years of use on them. Still run pretty true here. Lengthened the course by about 100 yards. Tree-lined parklands. Played as the third most difficult course on the PGA Tour last year. 73-29, so that's about 1.3 strokes over par. The fairways don't really give you much trouble. If you do miss them, though, you get about 4 inches of rough, kind of a mix of bluegrass, ryegrass, and fescue. But 32.5 yards on average. These fairways are fairly gettable, but they get tighter as you get closer to the green. It kind of favors the power fade off the tee, which is, of course, what Nicholas was famous for, and a high ball flight. Bent grass greens are quick, 13 on the stip. Firm greens, 5,000 square feet, fifth smallest on tour. 68 bunkers that have been modified, and there are 12 water danger holes. A lot of the bunkers are around the greens, though. Some in the fairways, but mostly protecting the greens. So it's going to be difficult. These greens are small to hit, like I mentioned, 5,000 square feet. It is that proverbial second shot golf course, classical golf course. So you look at the comparisons, little bit of Augusta, little bit of Quail Hollow, Innisbrook, Bay Hill, some of the open courses like Oak Hill and Wingfoot. In terms of Nicklaus designs, PGA National, which a lot of the guys that used to play that event don't play that course anymore because the Cognizant is in a tough spot in the schedule. And also Glen Abbey, which has hosted the RBC Canadian Open up there in Ontario. You know, Nicklaus says he wants to test every club in the bag. So, you know, he wants the best golfer that week. And that's how he set this course up. So generous fairways. Not so much generous with the greens, and they're going to be very, very hard to hit. And I think we're going to get to that once we get to the model preview and the stat breakdown.
11: Kelly, not only the third hardest course last year, I went back 5 years inside the top five hardest courses on tour every year the last 5 years. So this has been a slog for a lot of these guys, and you can go back and look at past performances here. And there are a lot of guys, and you look and you see, and they are over par in this tournament. You know, like there's a lot of guys that have struggled here with this one. As you were looking at the course, did anything really jump out to you?
12: Yeah, it's, look, another course that we're used to every year, which is good. Still don't know if I'm going to get over that 2 week stretch of, the PGA that Colonial in for a while. But yeah, it's, yeah, what we see every year, plenty of redesigns over the years. And I think I did kind of refocus in on some stuff, this time around. It's just approach. So approach dependent. And like, it's the smaller greens, right? They're heavily undulated. You're going to have runoffs all over the place. I emphasized around the green kind of scrambling stats a little bit more this time around. It's really like approach and then around the green play for me this week before I even get to off the tee. And this is one we've talked about this in years past, but definitely went lighter on putting stats than usual here. This is one where we've kind of seen the field get leveled as far as putting goes here. It tricky enough, right, that it kind of causes stress on everybody's putter. So de-emphasize that this week. Heavy approach, a lot of around the green, kind of bogey avoid and scrambling, that sort of stuff. And, off the tee, it's a mix for me, right? Right. A little bit more accuracy than distance. But, it's one of those courses like Wes hinted at. One of the toughest we see every year outside of the majors. It's going to test every club that you have. It's going to test every part of your game.
11: Yeah. If you're wondering, guys, just how this kind of like looks here, greens in regulation, tour average 65.7%, here 53.6%. Birdies per round, tour average 3.67 per round, 3.15 here at Muirfield. And then this is the big one in bogeys per round, average of 2.66 on tour, 3.53 here at Muirfield. So this is a tournament. This is one of those courses where it can certainly get to you. As well, I'm with you, Kelly, on the putting stuff. If you look, it actually plays pretty level to the field here with all of that, because it's just one of those deals where it's just tricky enough that it doesn't really accentuate the good putters, I don't think, here. So I'm with you there on that one as well. So if you de-emphasize putting, what did you emphasize this week?
12: Yeah, for me, it was a lot of approach and then around the green and then a blend of driving stats. I think you could make an argument that I didn't go heavy enough on distance, and it's more so because of what Wes brought up before. If we're expecting the smaller greens and we're expecting them to be dried out and tough, it's just we've talked about this on the pod a lot, but it's the higher loft, get that angle coming in. Higher up, you're going to hit a better chance of holding those greens instead of having to hit a longer club. iron into these greens. So you can make an argument I should emphasize distance more. I went a little heavier on accuracy, though. I just want those guys avoiding that long rough this week. But really, for me, stat-wise, wait, approach, I did skip one. Approach, very heavy in everything that I could mix in with approach. Around the greens, which then I would include scrambling, sand saves, bogey avoidance, kind of all in that. And then par five scoring. This is, we talk about it all the time. Par five is the only holes here that you're scoring under, that are average under par, for the tournament here every single year. So we often talk about, if it's a par 72, there's four par fives on the card. I'm almost always including par five scoring, in my model. But in a week like this, I think it's even more important to look at that.
11: Yeah. If you look at this, kind of looks about to be about 10 driver holes, and then obviously, you know, the four par threes, and then so kind of only about four holes that are going to be less than driver for some of the people out there, and some of these guys will just pull driver every single hole as it is. Wes, before we hit the brakes here and get into the picks here, what did you throw in the model? What did you emphasize? What were some of the stuff that you maybe de-emphasized this year as in years past? Because like we said, we do at least have some data here to pull from. We can look at our old models and see what worked and what didn't.
10: Approach is obviously where you start with, like I mentioned, second shot golf course, and that's a typical Nicklaus design if you've ever played any of these courses. So approach is where you maybe start, middle, and end, I think here. In terms of off the tee, I didn't know which way to go necessarily. I didn't want to emphasize distance too much nor accuracy. I think that this is a good, like, total driving week. Mm-hmm. If you don't know where to go, which is a cross between distance and accuracy, and then you add that up for the ranking. So that is where I went. Par fives, like Kelly mentioned, 550 to 600 in specific, 450 to 500 in the par fours. Around the green and scrambling. This is one of the toughest scrambling courses on the PGA Tour. So you are going to have to be very good if you include some sand saves. I don't necessarily blame you. I may end up doing that. And then bogey avoidance, very important here. I think the scoring has gotten back under control here at this course, you know, where it's between 7 and like 12 or 13 under, and not like the 18, 19 under that Cantlay shot when he won here.
11: Yeah, Scotty wins last year at 10 under, but just to kind of let you know how quickly it goes down there, T12 was even par. So if that kind of tells you what was going on with all of that one, to further what we're talking about with putting a little bit here, Scotty actually lost very, very little, basically even to the field, loses 0.014 strokes on putting. Russell Henley finishes T5, actually losing a half a stroke putting. So kind of let you know that the putting de-emphasis here, if you're trying to build your own model, what you might want to put in there. However, one thing does ring clear in most of these guys last year, and as Wes just mentioned, that around the green, Scotty gained a full stroke on the field over the course, but then you get into Ben Griffin, you get into Nick Taylor, you get into Russell Henley, all of those guys, nearly a stroke on the field there around the green as well. If you're going to have these small, tough-to-hold greens, then it is certainly going to test your around the green game. So that's something if you're throwing in the model. But for me, basically what these guys said here, maybe I put a little bit more distance on it than they did. When we come back, we'll get to Wes and Kelly's picks.
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27: It's a loaded Thursday on Money Moves. You don't want to miss it. Chris Vasili, handicapper's going to join us to get our first look at the World Cup, which is just around the corner. EJ Raddick stops in as well from the NHL Network. We've got to get his thoughts on the Stanley Cup's second game and whether or not we'll get a scoring slowdown between the Hurricanes and the Golden Knights. And Ms. Betts stopped by in studio. She gave us her best bets for the National Hockey League and a little mixed martial arts as well. Don't miss it. It's Money Moves, 11-1 Pacific, 2-4 Eastern, only on VSiN, the Sports Betting Network.
9: 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Here's Matt Brown, Wes Reynolds, and Kelly Bidlin.
11: Welcome back to Long Shots here on VSiN, the Sports Betting Network. Matt Brown, Kelly Bidlin, Wes Reynolds. Just talking about what we threw into the models this week. Our usual disclaimer, we are not coders, didn't build the models. So out there leaning on the hard work of others. But the models just come to you at skeleton form. So you go in, you put in the stats you want in there, you weight them accordingly, and then you try to interpret the data and go with it from there. And so that's kind of where we sit with all of this. I'm kind of where y'all are. I did emphasize driving distance pretty decently here, and I did it with a blend of straight distance and then kind of split the difference there with some total driving just to see if there were any guys that were long and accurate with all of that. So kind of double dipped there in the driving distance category. But outside of that, I'm with you guys on most of the other stuff. Did put in just some general tee to green, who's basically just been good. You know, that's basically just kind of a catch-all of who's been good. And so I did put in some tee to green stuff there as well to help me navigate with all of this. Wes, you and I were talking before we got going here in this, and it's one of those things where you look at this tournament and you look at Scottie Scheffler and you look at the way that he's been playing. You look at the way that he has dominated this tournament, the way he's dominated this course, back-to-back wins, then on the heels of back-to-back third places here at this course. And you and I both were like, you know, I'm not going to talk anybody off of a single bullet Scottie week. If you want to fire a single bullet Scottie, then I'm going to be, it's very tough for me to try to make a compelling case against it, especially when you consider the form that he's in right now.
10: Yeah, no question about it. And I think if you are betting Scotty this week, just do a one bullet, do a one hitter quitter on Scotty this week. And then if it loses, try to make your money in other ways. Mm-hmm. Placement markets, obviously the prices are a little bit more condensed because you only have a 72 player field in a signature event. Or matchups, but that would be the way I would do it. And since I'm not doing that, I'm playing predominantly in the without Scottie Scheffler market this week.
11: Yeah, it's a tough one, Kelly. I don't know how you felt and how much you considered a single bullet or not, but I'll put it this way. Until this morning, I was pretty sure I was going to single bullet Scottie. I ended up just doing a small outright portfolio. I'm going to try to get access to Scotty in other ways, DFS, head-to-heads, whatever, three balls, things like that, get access to him that way. But ended up not doing it, but was very, very, very close for the first time since I did Rory at the Masters last year.
12: Yeah, I'd understand it. It was, I was just pulling up mine. Yeah, I did bite on Scheffler at the PGA. But you know what? This for me was a little bit more like the Truist, where I ended up playing like all my bets of the winner without Scheffler, McIlroy, Young, Fitzpatrick market. Scotty deserves to be up there. The price getting a little longer actually from this morning when I saw like plus, I think it was plus 270 at DraftKings. So he's out over 3-1 now. I think over 3-1 is a little bit more fair. I think under that, with this good a field, too short for me. Obviously I'm not going to argue with anybody betting Scotty Scheffler, but I just overall, I think it's a very tough top of the board with some guys that do have good experience and some really good form. And it feels like that's what we've been dealing with, almost all season with how well some of these top players are playing, throughout the course of the season. So, look, I didn't bet Scheffler. I also don't think I'm going to bet in the winner without market though, here either. I completely understand anybody going his way, but I think there are some other guys that could win this tournament. I also think that there are some very good placement bets out there to make this week.
11: Going back 3 years, Scotty's, of course, won the last two when he finished third, guys. That was when he couldn't putt it in the ocean, if you remember, right. 3 years ago. He loses by one stroke to Victor Hovland. And by the way, he lost 2.3 strokes putting in that tournament. Yeah, do the math. If he could just putt even to the field, he wins that again. So it's just another deal where Scotty just absolutely dominating this course here. But Wes, since we didn't end up on Scotty this week, where did we end up?
10: Yeah, and if you notice, it might have been a tell earlier when I paused for a brief minute after the discussion on him, that maybe this is kind of a deal with him, but I'm going to go back to Ludwig Åberg. And
11: It's fine.
10: I do.
11: It's okay. I do.
10: It serves a pattern over the last couple months.
11: I'm going to buy you some $100 bills with Ludwig's face on them, and then I'm going to mail them to you. And then when we come on when we do this the next week, you can just light them on fire live on the
12: Dave Ross needs them more than Wes, okay? So let's get the priorities right, okay?
10: Why change now, man? I'm stubborn here. But Ludwig, and it was just looking at the same price, and he's about 13 or 14 and one in the without, 16 to 18 in the with. He's the same price as he was at the Masters. And now it's kind of become a thing because that's the narrative now that, hey man, this guy can't close on Sunday. And, he's got to find a way to win a big event, but this is kind of going along with a pattern. I think the Memorial has been kind of, if you look at the last decade or decade plus, when a young up-and-coming player kind of wins their first big tournament. We saw that with Bryson back in 2018. We saw that with Cantlay. We saw that a little bit with John Rahm. Maybe not their first, but one of their first. Victor, obviously Scotty. Scotty had been a known commodity at that point. Matsuyama, by the way, way back when in 2014. And Ludwig kind of does fit that profile, I think, a little bit. And if you look at the results, fifth on debut in 2024, five top finishes in his last eight events on the PGA Tour. So you can't argue he's not playing good golf, but we'll see when it gets to Sunday, but he's just got to get to Sunday first. So Ludwig Åberg made the card.
11: Kelly's got the profile pulled up. I will mention, so you see the green under putting right there at the Charles Schwab. He finally got rid of the blade putter this week, and he put a mallet in the bag this week. And so, look, had to do something, right? Yeah. I mean, the putter was just not getting it done for him in these tournaments. And that could be a turning point really and truly for Ludwig. And you can see a green number there after losing on three of his last four. And I think it was someone had a good talk with him and said, hey man, you're not good enough a putter to putt with a blade. you're not good enough. You need a little bit more leeway and stuff. And so he did go with a mallet last week.
10: He did, and then hopefully it's going to work out for him. So Ludwig Gobert does make the card this week, as does one that I played last week. Kelly and I both played, and in fact, Matt, so we went 3-for-3. Didn't contend, but he was second in strokes gained ball striking last week, and like second tee to green. Justin Thomas, for me, in the without market, you can get him above 30-1. Mm. I'm still going to believe in him. He just kind of had a little bit of a down putting week last week. And the ball striking, everything else was great, but he kind of regressed a little bit with the putter, but then he putted well on Sunday. So that was like the first time he had putted great all round. It's like, once you're out of it, man, once you can't be there, you finally have a really good round putting on Sunday. So I'm going to go with JT, yet again at the 30-1 range. Yeah. And without market.
12: Wes, I'm gonna pause you right there like I did last week, because this was the first name I thought of coming out of that tournament last week. I believe it was a pod play for all three of us. First name I thought of coming out of it, Wes was on a numbers game this morning. It was the very first name he mentioned too, when Gil Alexander kind of asked us odds that jumped out. Matt has bet him more times than all three of us, the other two of us here, over the past 2 years when he's had some ups and downs. I'm going to go out on a limb here and say Justin Thomas is a pod play once again. Matt, am I right?
11: The 40-1, if you're in a Circa market out there, was just way too much for me to pass up on.
12: There are 40 still out there.
11: I know we have listeners that are in Kentucky or in Illinois or in Colorado or whatever. I liked what I saw. Everything that Wes just said, I can't really add to it. He had a bad putting week. I mean, if he puts well last week, he might not have won, but he's in the top five and he might have been contending for it or whatever. So, yeah, right. I thought the number was just not right for him.
12: Yeah, me too. Now, to be fair, it's been an ugly putting season for Justin Thomas. Yeah. But we talked about this last week on the pod. He also made a putter switch, grabbed the Cam Young putter, and we saw him rip off a couple really good putting weeks in a row. So hopefully just a blip on the radar, and he gets back at it this week. But look, it's the best he gained off the tee all season in his second best approach week last week that we've seen from him all season. So yeah, I think Justin Thomas at this number was definitely, that was the first play that I made. Sounds like that was everybody's feeling here.
11: Wes, got about a minute here to get another one of yours in, and we'll get everybody else's here in the final segment.
10: Yeah, another one that doesn't jump out quite as much as Justin Thomas does, but a guy that's won here twice and finished top four here two other times, Patrick Cantlay, who has not won in a while, and obviously the number is not great in the without market, 22-1. But he's been playing solidly. He had four top 12s going into the PGA, did not finish in the top 12 at the PGA, but took the 2 weeks off at the Dallas-Fort Worth swing. Inside the top seven five times here since 2016. I just think he likes the course, and I'm going to kind of play horse for course angle with Patrick Cantlay, even though the win equity, obviously not very good. So he's probably a better bet in the without market because I think he's going to be a contender this week.
11: And I know I clowned on Wes with the Ludwig stuff. He averaged out at third overall in my model this week. So yeah, the stats, everything bears it out for that. The rest of Wes's plays, me and Kelly here on the other side.
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7: 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Here's Matt Brown, Wes Reynolds, and Kelly Bidlin.
8: A pod play here on Long Shots. Justin Thomas yet again this week. Coming off of some stuff. Yeah, last week that I believe was pretty good. So hopefully we can put it all together here. And get us a pod play home in this one. Wes, where do you round out your card this week?
9: Yeah, going a little bit down the board. We're going to round it out, actually. And it is a little bit risky because he did play overseas last week. And Sepp Straka played in his home open, the Alpine Austrian Open. Shot 68 or better in four rounds, ended up finishing 12th, fifth on approach, 17th tee to green. He's played very well here over the years. I know he had an up and down season. If you look early in the year, he was runner up at Pebble Beach, eighth at the Players, fourth at the Cadillac Championship. So he has shown in some big events. Remember, he did win a couple times last year, but Sepp Straka to me, like if you look at some form, and I think form kind of matters here because this is a relatively predictive course. On the more predictive side, wherever you look, Data Golf or any of the other sites, third here last year and then fifth the year before. I think Sepp Straka could really surprise here. Now he's somebody that I think will like the generous fairways because that's what you worry about with him. He can be a little bit all over the place off the tee, like we mentioned with Eric Cole at Colonial, but he gets a spike week and this is a place where I think he's played very well. And you see, most of the guys, even though you see some ups and downs in terms of course form, most of the guys that have played well here have played well here multiple times. Obviously putting Scotty's exceptional form of first, third in his last four appearances. But you have a lot of guys with multiple top fives, multiple top tens here. And Sepp was kind of a guy I really liked down the board. So he is right now rounding out my card. I may or may not add a former winner here. Hideki Matsuyama is certainly a consider. But as of now, we are going to roll with Ludwig Ober, Justin Thomas, Patrick Cantlay, Sepp Straka.
8: 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If you're not a VSiN Pro subscriber, go in. We're running a new special now. $175 all the way through football season. Back-to-back top fives for Sepp Straka. So, yes, definitely does love this course here. Kelly Bidlin, we're both on Justin Thomas with Wes. What else you got?
10: Yeah, one other outright bet for me this week. Again, you guys kind of alluded to it too, but it sounds like we're all doing different things, but I'm kind of just keeping most of my money out of the outright market this week with some of those big dogs at the top. man, I really did not have any intention of betting this guy coming in, coming into the week, but start running numbers and looking at things. And once again, Matt Fitzpatrick is on my card. I am going back to him, mid 20s. I think I saw 22 to ones out there. I was able to get a 25. I think 22 is still very bettable, right now. Last 16 rounds, 10th on approach, second around the greens. He's top 20 in distance and accuracy stats, 18th in scrambling, just checking all the boxes. We know what he's done this year, multiple wins, a lot of top 20 finishes, and he's played well here, T31 last year, but then two top 10 finishes in the 2 years before that. So, yeah, I'm back on Fitz, played him in outright, played him in top 20 as well. I am on Patrick Cantlay, but I went placements with Cantlay, top 10 and top 20. Wes said everything. He's really playing his best golf of the season really right now. I mean, it's been the past few weeks. He might have started off the season a little slow, but he's been in quite a groove here over the past month or so, and has amazing finishes at this course. I mean, two wins here for a guy that we make fun of winning. Yeah, I can't ignore that. So I'm on Cantlay, top 10, top 20. One guy, I guess I'm looking for a spike putting week out of this guy, but man, he's put together some good finishes here recently. I'm going to go high-end finish here. Kurt Kitayama, top 10. Ball striking numbers have just been excellent recently, and the results. A T10 at the PGA, at 19th at the Truist, 9th at the Cadillac, 8th at the RBC Heritage. Four straight top 20s, three top 10s for him. He's playing really good golf right now. Now, has he played well here? No, he is not. Three missed cuts in his three appearances at the Memorial. So, no, he does not have the history here that you're going to want to go off of. So, I'm going to play him in that top 10 market just there.
9: He's on my list as well for maybe an outright. I definitely will play a placement like a top 20 because he's good on these kind of tougher tests. If you look at it, like he won at Bay Hill. Remember a couple years ago when he had Rory and Spieth and Cantlay and all these big names chasing him, and he held up. So he's a guy that can hit it long off the tee, and he's been a lot more accurate this year with his driving. You look at him in the total driving, and he is up there near the top. So Kitayama, I think, is a very good call by you.
10: Thank you. Hopefully, he gets something done this week. We'll see. And then two other top 20 plays I wanted to bring up. Two guys I bet last week, going right back at them. These will not be unfamiliar names if you've been listening to this podcast. JJ Spahn, T6 last week. I'm going right back to him. I'm just going to play him in the top 20 market. Here this week, the quality finishes are really starting to rack up, for him. And then another guy we were going nuts about last week. Alex Smalley, top 20. I'll keep firing as long as he keeps cashing. It's six straight top 20s for Alex Smalley. I don't really know how I'm supposed to ignore that. The approach numbers and putting numbers are absolutely sick from him. So I will be right back on him in top 20 heavy.
8: I cranked it up a notch on that. So we'll get to that here in just a second. When I decided I wasn't going to go single bullet Scotty, I was like, okay, but I'm not going to go very deep because then I feel like I'm throwing darts against a dude that I honestly think is going to win the tournament or at least be right there at the tournament. So I played Justin Thomas, as we said, only two other outrights for me. I was going to play someone in that 20-ish range. It was close with Fitzpatrick, but if it's a coin flip between him and Xander, I don't like Fitzpatrick as much as I like Xander. So there you go. Like, I mean, they were basically right next to each other in my models as it was. It was a coin flip type scenario, and I just like Xander better than I like Fitzpatrick. So, you know, he doesn't chip cross-handed and like all of the things like that. And so, like, I just, there you go. There's my reasoning for liking Xander. There's really no, like, the stats in the models for me bear out that they're almost even when it comes to win equity here in this one. So, I went Xander. It's, you went Fitzpatrick. Like I said, they're both pretty much right there, for me in this one. The last one is a leap of faith, and it was because, and again, you have to be in a circa market. There are plenty of circa markets out there. So, you know, they're not just in Vegas. So, plenty of circa markets out there, but it is a number that is way off of all of the other books. And as of this recording, and hopefully by the time it hits you, you can still get to this. Jake Knapp is 81 to 1.
10: Ooh.
8: Jake Knapp is about 55 to 1 at all the other books out there and all the other national books. Listen, he's been hurt. He's had to withdraw from tournaments and all that. He took plenty of time off and is coming back for this tournament. If you look at the skills you want here, being able to hit it a long way, usually sometimes he sprays it, but you know, he kind of can run hot with that driver and that mini driver. And if he does all of that really, really well, he does all the other stuff and checks all the boxes. And so, you know, again, it's a leap of faith. I hope he's fully healthy, but at 81-1, it's a risk that I am willing to take on a guy that if he is popping from a skill set standpoint, then he is going to be right up there with the rest of these guys. You can kind of see where he got hurt along in there. Things kind of fell off the rails, but I'm going to go ahead and just assume that the time off has gotten him right. So number attached as well was just way too high for me on Jake Knapp. I said I stepped it up. I did a top 10 on Alex Smalley and not just a top 20. I did a top 20 on Alex Fitzpatrick.
10: Yeah, you did.
8: And Nikolai Højgaard. Yeah. Alex Fitzpatrick just lives in the fairway. And so, like, while he's not as long as a lot of these guys, like, he's also not going to be dealing with that rough and really good with his long irons from proximity and things like that. And so, a top 20 is all I'm asking for him. And then I had Russell Henley circled. I thought maybe I'd get to an outright. I'm actually going to play the upside, but not being able to get there back to back weeks. I'm playing a top five on Russell Henley. Pays about 5-1. Out there in those markets on him for a top five. So Xander, Justin Thomas, Jake Knapp, and then a top five on Henley, top 10 on Smalley, and top 20s on Alex Fitzpatrick and Nikolai Højgaard. Got about a minute left here on this, Wes. If person X wins this tournament, you're going to be pretty upset.
9: Probably, maybe even Rory, because I know Rory is focus on the majors. Now he's gotten to that Tiger point where it's like, it's all about the majors, but he's never won here at Muirfield Village. And I think this is one that he would care about because of the Jack Nicklaus being the host and the connection and the history. He's very much attuned to the history of the game. So, you know, maybe Rory, cause he's not going to be talked about a lot this week because he hadn't played a lot of golf really in the last couple months other than winning that green jacket.
8: Kelly Villan, what about you?
10: Real answer would probably be one of the guys I ended up placements on. Like if Smalley or Spahn go and win this week, it'd probably be the one most, I'd be most pissed off about. But the guy I did consider the longest, of doing something with, and it probably would have just been like an outright top five and leave him at that, was Hideki. I'm wondering if Hideki's starting to get things together here right now. I'm seeing him in the 40s. Yeah, that's a pretty long number on a quality player.
8: Pretty easy for me, Scotty Scheffler, considering I've almost got a single bulleted in. Guys, appreciate the time.
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0: NBA Finals 105-95, extending their winning streak to 12 games, which ties the second longest streak in a single postseason in NBA history. Jalen Brunson led the way with 30 points. Karl Anthony Towns, 18 points and 12 rebounds. Josh Hart, only 3 points, but 15 rebounds, 6 assists, and 4 steals. Victor Wembanyama was 6 of 21 from the field, ended with 26 points and 12 rebounds.
1: We've been down in a series before, never in the finals, obviously, but I'm not kicking myself about anything, really. I mean, I'm not worried the slightest.
0: Game 2 will be on Friday, but Game 2 of the Stanley Cup Finals between the Golden Knights and the Hurricanes is on Thursday at 8 Eastern, and Las Vegas leads the series 1-0. In baseball, the Dodgers shut out the Diamondbacks 7-0. Shohei Ohtani pitched 6 scoreless innings. The Phillies topped the Padres 3-2. Braves outscored the Blue Jays 7-3.
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6: Daytime highs approaching 88 today. Under partly cloudy skies, southwesterly winds 8 to 15 miles per hour. Slight chance for storms tonight, 64. I'm meteorologist Paul Trombley with your weatherology forecast on 95.3 and 99.1 The Score. Currently, it's 60 degrees.
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16: Well, what a week makes, man. Last week around this time, we were left wondering if the Green Bay Packers, their players, were going to talk at all about anything. As it was just Matt LaFleur outside in Mother Nature, a little serene, trees in the backdrop, and him talking about how there is no comment. No comment on Josh Jacobs. No comment on the situation. Gotta let the information come out. Gotta let it all wash over us. We don't know what's happening. I have no comment. And then you had Packers content creators telling you how abhorrent it was how Matt LaFleur handled that and how they would have done it better. And then they gave their own soliloquy. They gave their own statement online. Say, this is what I would have said.

0: And essentially, it's the same thing that Matt LaFleur said, just more words. They like to put the me in media. And then it was, fast forward to this week, you get the news of Myles Garrett getting traded from Browns to the Rams, and these content creators are out there telling you, Packers are all in on Josh Sweat. Here's what I would do if I was Brian Gutekunst. I'd be all in on Josh Sweat. Get him from the Cardinals. Because, you know, the Rams just made a power move. Made bigger power play in the NFC. What I would do if I'm Brian Gutekunst. Well, first, last week I told you what I would do if I was Matt LaFleur. Here's what I would have said. A big nothing burger. Just with more words than Matt LaFleur had. And then if I were Brian Gutekunst, here's what I would be doing. I'd be getting Josh Sweat. And then yesterday you had the bigger Jays. There's content creators and there's big Jays. The big Jays came out, it was Ian Rappaport, and said, see, this has been getting a lot of, generating a lot of content these past couple of days about Sweat being traded, potentially, you know, Eagles or the Packers. And Rappaport was like, that's not happening at all. There's literally no talk of that whatsoever. And all the content creators are like, wow. Well, the Packers haven't talked. I'm talking about what I would do if I were Matt LaFleur or what I would do if I was Brian Gutekunst. What do we have? What are we going to do? Well, thankfully, this week, the Packers, they allowed their players to talk to the media the past 2 days. And we have gotten complete juicy nuggets from just about all of them. Well, not Josh Jacobs. They're not letting him talk. But we've gotten so many good nuggets from these players. Now, we played some of it yesterday. Some of it was about how, you know, Xavier McKinney, like we, you know, we got Josh Jacobs back. Jordan Love was asked if it was awkward talking to Josh Jacobs for the first time about getting arrested. He said, no, wasn't an awkward conversation at all. Cool, calm, collected. And now, for the first time speaking since they cleaned out the locker rooms after losing to the Bears, we got Micah Parsons' audio. And Micah Parsons, boy, did he have a lot to say. Javon Bullard was talking about changing his number with Quay Walker gone. We got Tyrod Taylor talking about being the backup quarterback now, how he's acclimated into Green Bay. We have Christian Watson, Matthew Golden talking about taking a big step in year number 2. Marshawn Lloyd wanting to change the narrative around himself, talking about how he is such a, you know, he's never done the woe is me approach. I've listened to his audio. Okay, I like him. I want him to succeed. We got a little more Matt LaFleur, and we also have Keyshawn Nixon talking about the Bears rivalry. We've had so many nuggets these past. Isn't it nice when the Packers let their players talk? That, my friends, that is amazing. And I'll give you a little snippet from Micah Parsons quick. Micah Parsons was asked, because remember when Jeff Hafley, before he became the Dolphins head coach. Good morning, RJ.
1: Morning.
0: Jeff Hafley was talking to the Packers media. Again, when he saw the DC for the Packers, about how Micah Parsons was going to set the single sack season record when he came back, and that he's a freak, and he's a freak, and he'll be back come week one. Remember Jeff Hafley saying that?
1: I heard that. Yeah.
0: And then Jeff Hafley's like, "By the way, I'm taking the head coaching job of the Dolphins. I'll see you guys later."
1: He didn't want to get caught in the lie.
0: No.
1: So he's like, "I'm out."
0: He's like, "The best way to get out of this lie is just to leave altogether. I'm going to Miami." Maybe people forget about this when I say that I'm keeping Joe Barry on my staff.
1: Well, he did help the Packers to some really good defensive stats.
0: No, but Jeff Hafley said Micah Parsons would be back by week 1 because he's such a freak, in a good sense, and that he'd set the single sack season record. Well, Micah Parsons was asked yesterday, hey, Micah, is your goal to get back by week 1 of the regular season? And Micah Parsons, open, honest.
2: I think the goal has always just been, not right now, but longevity with my career here. And I think they want that approach. And we have a pretty strong 9-month rule. So it's just all about, just through the research and the data, there's no good outcomes with players coming back early from ACL, especially if you add in all the other things that get fixed up. So it's just all about completing the rehab the best of our ability and then seeing where we're at from there.
0: Sorry to go against Jeff Hafley here, but it doesn't sound like he's going to be back week one against the Minnesota Vikings on September 13th. What I heard from Micah there is a strict nine-month rule. That's going to put him around mid-October. Right where the schedule makers want it, though. See
1: that
0: this, RJ?
1: That is true, yeah.
0: In mid-October, I have the... I have the schedule right here. Mid-October. No, we went through this, but I'm going to bring it up anyways.
1: Okay, yeah. You do you.
0: That's the schedule. Mid-October, well, October 11th is not, I don't consider that mid.
1: Well,
0: it's approaching mid.
1: It's closer to mid-October than early October.
0: No, that's against the Bears at Lambeau. That's October 11th. I would say October 18th. Now, that's mid. I would say maybe slightly over mid. You know that game's against? Sunday, October 18th?
1: When's that?
0: You want to know who that's against? Sunday, October 18th? Would you say that's mid-October?
1: Yes, that is also closer to mid-October than late October.
0: Correct. That would be against Micah Parsons' former team, the Dallas Cowboys. So I think, as predicted earlier with this, talking about this when the schedule came out, schedule makers weren't going to have it to not have Micah Parsons at minimum, miss the Dallas Cowboys game. Maybe we'll get him back for that Bears game. But if you go back and look, RJ, when Micah Parsons went down last year, the Packers didn't win a single game after that.
1: That does become an issue, doesn't it?
0: So the reason I have this schedule here is I got someone dropped it off on my desk. They printed out a copy. The worst Brewers fan did. I want to thank worst Brewers fan for this. He printed off two copies. One is just the schedule with nothing on it. Appreciate that. The other one, and I love when people give me the record predictions, especially when you get news like this, like Micah Parsons is not going to be back till mid-October.
1: Uh-huh.
0: You got Trey Smack in practice who can't make kicks, apparently. What was he, 5 for 9 the other day? We all thought, oh, man, can you kick in the cold? Remember that, RJ? Can you kick in the cold?
1: Can he do it?
0: Well, apparently he can't kick in the warmth. So maybe the cold is, I don't know. He apparently can't kick when it's warm. He was 5 for 9. Anyways, he can't make a field goal. Packers can't win a game without Micah Parsons. Special teams, they can't make anything. You know, Jordan Love is as cool and calm, collected as he is of answering questions about his teammates getting arrested for domestic violence. He said, that's not awkward. It also is kind of awkward, though, the fourth quarter against the Bears in the playoffs. Now, I know he had a really good game leading up to that.
1: Yeah.
0: What did the Packers offense do in the fourth quarter? Nothing.
1: Nothing.
0: So you can't finish out a game. Matt LaFleur and his offense, they slammed the e-brake in the fourth quarter. Kicker can't make kicks. Michael Parsons not playing until mid-October. So I got the worst Brewers fans. He gave me his updated schedule prediction here. Record prediction for the Packers. 4-13. With wins and losses. 4-13. Until proven otherwise, we'll see. The wins coming against the Falcons, the Vikings, the Saints, the Dolphins. And then this one here. And Falcons, Vikings, Saints. Yeah, that's it. So if you want to get your... Now with Micah Parsons' news official and more coming out, you can update your season score, your season predictor here. We got 4-13. 608-321-1670. Line one, good morning.
3: Good morning, guys. How are you?
0: Scott, we were very concerned yesterday.
1: Yeah.
3: About me?
0: Yeah.
1: Yeah.
0: Well, Scott, you've called in for a second time, and we were talking about the possibility, potentially, of Steve Miller playing the home opener for the Packers at halftime. I wish it was true, Scott. I really do. It's not accurate, unfortunately. And then we asked about the Freedom 2250 concert. Trump called in and was asking you if you'd want to DJ the Freedom 250 concert. You started making all these bizarre noises, and then you just hung up. We thought maybe we broke you.
3: Well, I'm sorry, I didn't.
0: No, we just wanted to make sure that everything's okay.
3: Everything's good. Okay. I actually had a doctor's appointment yesterday.
0: Oh. Scott, are we on speakerphone?
3: Yeah, hang on.
0: Yeah. Get this ready.
3: I know you can hear the fans.
0: That's much better, Scott. Yeah, Scott, yesterday when he called in for that second time, we all were hoping Steve Miller was going to be playing at Lambeau. Sadly, not. I mean, it'd be awesome if he was.
3: And then, that'd be great, wouldn't it?
0: Yeah, then when Trump started talking to you about potentially, you know, DJing the Freedom 250 concert, like, just sort of making some weird, inaudible noises, and then all of a sudden you just left.
3: To answer your question is, that kind of show is, you would have to rent a system to do, because it's too big for a small system.
0: Your current setup, is what you're saying?
1: That's what he's saying.
3: Right.
0: Yeah, I think they would probably...
1: They'd probably help you out.
0: They'd probably help you out with that.
3: Yeah. I mean, you know, let's put it this way. Most of the guys that do those professional concerts have companies that have sound systems.
0: Yeah.
3: And they don't even set them up. They pay the company to set the equipment up ahead of time. That's how they can do two or three shows. Yeah.
0: So, Scott, what happened yesterday? All of a sudden, you just ghosted us. You just disappeared. What?
3: To be honest with you, I really don't remember.
0: You don't remember? And you were just gone, you know? Another listener, Barky, called in, and he was doing music trivia in honor of you as well? Like,
3: really?
0: People were wondering if you were okay. I messaged you a few times. You didn't respond back to like 8:30 last night.
3: I did respond back about... I finally figured out what you meant about that message about DJ Freeman. I'm fine. I really don't remember.
0: Okay, we just wanted to make sure everything was okay.
3: I had a podiatrist appointment yesterday.
1: Oh, foot doctor?
0: Yeah, how the little piggy's looking?
3: Look, fine. there's five on each side.
0: That's good. That's good. Well, I'm glad everything's okay, Scott, and I'm glad your feet are well.
3: Well, because I have diabetes and I have dry skin, that's what they do, is they check for cuts of stuff. I've had staph infection before, if you know what that is.
0: I do. I've had a staph infection once before. It's terrible.
3: Well, it was in my leg, and it was swollen three times bigger than my leg was.
0: Damn, Scott.
3: So, anyhow, I'm glad Parsons is not coming back early. Too many times, the NFL. Look, when Rodgers got hurt the second time, didn't they push him back to come back and play because they didn't have anybody else?
0: Well, you know, Rodgers also wanted to be able to get back and play because without Rodgers, they would be a lifeless corpse.
3: By the way, what do you?
0: I thought Michael Parsons.
3: Here's my chance. What do you think about Rodgers going back with the Steelers and the Cardinals?
0: Absolutely love it. I'm all in, Scott.
3: I think it's great.
0: I think it's poetry in motion. I am all in.
1: Poetry in motion.
3: That's in Billy Squire, I think.
0: Scott, when I'm watching Mike McCarthy, Aaron Rodgers, Steelers, you know what I'll be thinking of? Like Billy Squire? Stroke me. That's how excited I'll be, Scott.
3: That's Billy Squire.
0: Yeah, that is Billy Squire, correct.
1: Slowly.
0: Sorry. Nothing. RJ, I made a Billy Squire stroke me joke, and RJ shook his head in disapproval. He said,
3: I missed something there.
0: No, you didn't. You didn't miss anything.
1: You got it, and then I was shaking my head in disapproval at Evo.
0: At my insinuation. Scott, of the joke involving the song "The Stroke" with Billy Squire.
3: By the way,
0: and watching Rodgers and McCarthy.
3: I sent my message to my brother about that Veterans Memorial in Mount Hope about how nice he thought it was, and my brother said thank you. He was on the original planning committee.
0: Yeah,
3: that put that up.
0: I drive by it every time I go to my mom's stepdad's place. Very beautiful memorial, Scott. Tell your brother well done.
3: He said it's a lot less work now because now it's just maintenance.
0: Yep.
3: But he said when it first happened, you know, they had to do a lot of stuff.
0: Yeah, makes sense. Scott, I think it's time for trivia.
3: I was waiting for you to say that. Back in the day.
0: Blues Traveler.
3: Yep, December 63.
0: Four seasons.
3: Don't call us, look, how are you?
0: I mean, I can't remember because I always say it's Scott Berryman. Sugarloaf!
3: Sugarloaf, yep. Fire and Ice.
4: James Taylor's Fire and Rain.
5: Who is it?
3: Pat Benatar.
5: Lonely Old Night.
0: John Mellencamp.
3: Yep. Eyes Without a Face.
0: Billy Idol.
3: The Things We Do for Love.
0: That's a lot of things for love, Scott, you know? A lot of things.
5: 10cc.
3: By the way, before I forget, that call that did trivia, do you have a tape of it, or can you get it? Because I'd be interested in hearing the other trivia after this, maybe.
0: Scott, I do have it on tape. Yes, I will send it your way.
5: We taped it.
0: Yeah, come commercial break.
3: Yeah, well thank you. Yeah. Message of Modern Love.
0: Hall & Oates.
5: Yep.
3: For ladies only.
5: What?
3: For ladies only.
0: Scott Berryman. Steppenwolf.
3: Yep. On both counts.
0: Right.
5: Oh.
3: Tainted Love.
5: Soft sell.
3: Yep. Well, thank you for doing that.
0: Yeah. Love. Glad you're okay, Scott. Much love, buddy.
3: Have a good day, you guys.
0: If you missed it yesterday, Scott called in a second time. Wrote around 7:50-ish.
5: Yeah.
0: And he had some breaking news. Now, the news was, and he checked it on multiple places on the, and I quote, on the Facebook. It was posted a couple times. And this is something we have to fight as humanity, and it's getting worse and worse by the minute, actually, is the rise of AI and misinformation, which is everywhere. There's a war for your mind every day, all day. But misinformation on Facebook. Now, Facebook has turned into a place where mostly just boomers congregate and share misinformation to one another. And then in real life, try to pass it off as actual news to you. And you're like, that just doesn't seem or sound right. So Scott had said that for multiple places on the Facebook, that Steve Miller and his band were confirmed for the Packers home opener halftime show at Lambeau, per Adam Schefter, it said. Now, I went and did a little investigating because it sounded a little too good to be true, RJ.
5: Yeah. A little too good.
0: Steve Miller rules. I don't think he's touring anymore. I think he also put that away, too, to fight climate change, if I remember correctly. If you remember that, Steve Miller.
5: Yeah.
0: He's like, maybe. This big old jet airliner, I'm not flying on it anymore. I'm going to fight climate change. Yeah, Steve Miller said his extreme weather is so dangerous that he doesn't want to add risk to his audience and also whatever. So it sounded a little too good to be true. So I went and dug up what Scott was talking about. It indeed was misinformation. And we kind of were saddened about that. Because it would be awesome to see Steve Miller at Lambeau. That would be what, against the Falcons, would have been a Thursday night for their home opener.
5: Mm-hmm.
0: Instead, you know, it's not. But, you know, then Scott, when he called in, then we asked him if, because we heard potentially some misinformation at the end of the day, that people were going to reach out to him to DJ the Freedom 250 show with America's 250th birthday coming up, because Milli Vanilli dropped out. You know, Vanilla Ice was thinking about dropping out. The Poison's lead singer, the hell's his name? He's got all the bandanas.
5: It's not Brett Michaels.
0: Yeah, he dropped out.
5: Is he in the Poison?
0: Yeah. And then we thought maybe Scott would be asked to fill in, and then Scott all of a sudden like malfunctioned. He started making weird noises and then hung up, and we were kind of scared. So we were wondering if Scott was going to be okay.
5: And he is.
0: He called in. And if, in case you were wondering, Steve Miller's not performing. It's misinformation. As cool as it would be. I hate to be the bearer of bad news, but
5: they always do this to us.
0: Fighting misinformation every day. Phone calls, hang on, we'll be

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7: Brunson holding it just across midcourt, defended by Vassell. 8 to shoot, right wing, crossover, right elbow, step back, pump fake, leans in, throws it up, and he knocked it down! Jalen Brunson, a ridiculous shot! And the Knicks have a 6-point lead, 38 seconds to go!
6: You heard it all on the Knicks Radio Network. Brunson ended with 30 points despite struggling in the first half as the Knicks stole game one from the Spurs, coming out on top 105-95. Victor Wembanyama was 6 of 21 from the field and ended with 26 points and 12 rebounds. In baseball, the Dodgers shut out the Diamondbacks 7-0 behind Shohei Ohtani, who pitched 6 scoreless innings, had 7 strikeouts, while also recording 3 hits at the plate. His ERA is now .74. The Guardians edged the Yankees 5-4, and the A's held on 5-4 against the Cubs in 10 innings.
8: 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In the Windy City, Shota Imanaga has gotten waxed of late. He sports a 7.22 ERA in his last 5 starts. As a result, the A's Zach Gelof could go off, hitting .400 over his last 7 days and nearly .300 against lefties this season. He's a fabulous tail at Wrigley. 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

0: Right, welcome back in. Had RJ off air was like, was wondering about tomorrow a little bit with the show. It is AmFam, the American Family Insurance Championship, TPC Wisconsin. Show will be in studio, 6 to 10. Then after that, I will be... absconding away to the Madison North Side. Stepping in my humble abode quick. Having Zach Heilprin come pick me up.
1: There you go.
0: Maybe have a garage beer.
1: Hell yeah.
0: A little garage beer about 11 o'clock on a Friday. Come on.
1: Hell yeah.
0: You blame me?
1: No.
0: Well, I got a highlight from the fridge.
1: Oh, shit.
0: Champagne and beers. In the bottle. That's where it's at.
1: Oh, in the bottle.
0: In the bottle. Only way
1: That's
0: to
1: how
0: go.
1: You know you're fancy.
0: The only way to go. Fancy. And then... from my humble abode to about, I don't know, like a mile and a half away to...
1: You gonna walk?
0: No. We're driving. We have a media parking pass. I'm making Zach drive my ass.
1: There you go.
0: I'm making Zach drive me down there. And then we will, you know, set up in our little corner. But we're going to be social butterflies. We're going to be the socialites at TPC Wisconsin. Be walking around. I got a laminated piece of paper with a QR code of it for your chance to win a private VIP tailgate.
1: I need that tomorrow.
0: And Wisconsin's home opener against Western Illinois.
1: Oh. So there's that.
0: You get a pair of tickets to that and a couple spots of the VIP private tailgate, which is a blast.
1: Oh, it is.
0: So that will be happening. We'll be, Zach and I will be calling into the Bill Michaels show for your live updates. Grant is gone. Stone Cold Austin, who proclaimed he'd be in today and tomorrow. Well, he's got to be in tomorrow. So he's running the board for Bill Michaels. But.
1: Better hope he is.
0: He said he'd be in today as well. At what time? Who knows?
1: Who knows?
0: Who knows?
1: I don't know. Do you know?
0: Our guy Thunder Warlock said if it's before 11 a.m., I'll stop on the way to work because he's slinging at the Willows, is not that far from TPC, Wisconsin.
1: No, it is not.
0: I did a walk around the neighborhood again yesterday, RJ.
1: Mm-hmm.
0: Remember I told you some panhandlers were setting up in new locations? I took another walk around, and everything is looking great on the north side. Fantastic. I did find a couple of interesting treasures that were, garbage thrown on the side of the road. Hopefully it's cleaned up. I found a little weave yesterday. Found a weave. Looked like a snake at first, but it was a weave.
1: I saw that.
0: It was funny. It was the elusive Weave-a-conda.
1: Weave-a-conda.
0: It's a family member of the anaconda. And then just some interesting, you know, other choice garbage that was... Jen said, we should pick these up.
1: No.
0: And I said, what's stopping you?
1: You don't know where that's
0: I go, what's stopping you? Because I don't have a glove. Yeah. I want the little pointy pokey stick.
1: Oh, yeah.
0: I want the pokey
1: that
0: stick.
1: That you always used to see.
0: That's what I want.
1: With the people doing community service.
0: I want the pokey stick. But yes, it's looking beautiful on the north side. TPC Wisconsin is going to be great. I think it's a little rainy tomorrow, but more will be revealed on that front.
1: Just a tad.
0: I do have a raincoat. We'll travel. 608-321-1670.
1: Remember the ponchos we made that one time?
0: Dude, the zone ponchos were a choice, man.
1: And then you got written up for that.
0: Yeah, what was that all about again?
1: You weren't wearing any logoed gear.
0: Dude.
1: But you made a poncho and had your logos all over yourself.
0: You're bringing up painful memories, RJ. I've been written up twice. Both for not wearing logo when I was wearing logo.
1: Oh. That's tough.
0: We were at Lambeau. We did a little work trip. You know, we did party bus, Lambeau and back.
1: Yeah.
0: It was rainy. It was against the Chiefs. It's when the Chiefs hadn't scored an offensive touchdown like for the entire year.
1: Oh, yeah. It was there.
0: Yeah. And we had radio, like, plastic? What kind of material is that?
1: I don't know.
0: Like a polyurethane? Whatever it is, it's like a banner.
1: Yep.
0: And they came in sheets. It was like plastic. So I took it. I took three of them. I stapled them together. I made a beautiful poncho.
1: It was a great poncho.
0: It's a beautiful poncho. I still got written up for not wearing zone logo.
1: Yeah. And then the other one is at a tailgate.
0: Yeah.
1: Badger tailgate.
0: Where someone stole my logoed hoodie.
1: Yep.
0: So I made a lanyard with the logo on it. I was wearing it and still got written up for not wearing logo.
1: Mm-hmm.
0: Despite... clearly, RJ, wearing logo.
1: I'm just saying.
0: Line one, good morning. Hello.
2: Kiri Kumite.
1: Are you ready for Kumite?
0: Have you heard of Kumite?
2: Never heard. Puma Day.
0: Eric, good morning.
2: You know, good morning. I seen Steve Miller's going to play the halftime show at the Packer
1: opener. I heard it was the Vikings opener.
0: I heard Prince was going to play at the U.S. Bank Stadium, the Vikings opener.
1: Ooh, as a hologram.
2: You know, Steve Miller would be perfect for the Packer halftime show because his songs are a lot like a Packer game.
0: Oh,
2: he writes like a half a song and just keeps repeating it. Pretty much, right? I mean, I like Steve Miller. Don't get me wrong.
0: Steve Miller rules, dude.
2: But he does. But, I mean, if you listen to the song, it's the same thing over and over and over again. It's just over and over and over.
1: I don't know. Take the Money and Run did some good storytelling.
0: They really did. And what's a pompadus?
2: Well, it's a short story.
0: What's a pompadus of love?
1: It's a short story.
2: Yeah, what's a pompadus of love?
0: What's the pompadus of love?
2: I don't know.
1: What's a space cowboy?
0: Has anyone ever called someone a space cowboy? I never have.
1: I've been called Maurice before.
2: Some people call me the space cowboy.
1: How about the gangster of love?
2: The gangster of love.
0: How high do you think he had to have been? You know, what kind of level of stoned are you when you're writing that song?
1: That was written in a night out.
2: I hope he quit. You know, because the amount that he was smoking, he was blocking out the sun. So I just think that, you know, that's why he was worried about climate change. He's like, man, it's almost dark. Yeah, so that's my only thought. Oh yeah, I see another thing on Facebook. That did you know that if you take the World Trade Center and lay it down on its side, it will fit inside the pool in Washington. Did you see that?
0: I saw that, Eric. I saw a graph come out that the pool,
1: the Lincoln, at the Lincoln Memorial,
0: is taller than any skyscraper, I do believe, in America, right?
1: Wow.
2: It's longer than.
0: Yeah, longer.
2: It's longer than. So if you would take the pool and set it up sideways, it would be taller than those buildings.
0: I think it was.
2: And I thought.
0: I think it was just the Empire State Building. I gotta look at it.
2: All of them. And.
0: You're right.
2: Like that's really useful information. Other than the water would run out of the pool if you dipped it up on it. And it'd be just the bottom of a pool. Well, if you take one of those buildings and lay it down on Interstate 90, or Interstate 90 is longer than that building.
0: It is.
2: Or if you took Interstate 90 and tipped it up on its end, you know, I mean, I just passed the World Trade Center like just that fast, just like right now. It was laying here on its side.
1: Just laying there, doing nothing.
2: It's useful information. I know that. I know that you're worried about some things.
0: Well,
2: after that, I felt better.
0: Interstate 90, Eric, I-90, obviously is the longest interstate highway in the United States. Do you know how long it is, though? From Seattle to Boston.
2: I didn't know it went all that far. I've been pretty focused on this little section. you know, I guess we can go farther on it, and that's cool. Again, about as useful as knowing that you can
0: two questions.
2: The World Trade Center in this pool.
0: Take a shot in the dark. How many miles of it are occupy Wisconsin, and how in its total, how big is it? Long is it?
2: I guess. I don't know.
0: I could just tell you.
2: 900 furlongs. I don't know how long it is.
1: Furlong.
0: In Wisconsin, I-90 is 188 miles in total length.
1: Oh.
2: You're kidding me.
0: That's what it says right here. But I-90, Interstate 90, is spanning 3,100 miles in total.
1: If you go from Seattle to Boston, you almost have to.
0: Yeah.
2: So, I guess they're not including, then, the section that merges with 94.
1: No, I wouldn't think so. That sounds that sounds like an interchange.
0: It enters from the west.
2: If that,
0: yeah.
2: If that thing's only 180 miles long in the state of Wisconsin, I'm covering most of it every day.
0: That's why you are Eric on I-90. It's your domain. You got the Mississippi River Bridge, where it enters near La Crosse, and exits.
2: Yep.
0: Exits the state near Beloit, obviously to the south. That spans 187.13 miles.
2: Wow. I didn't know. That's pretty... You can only get a couple World Trade Centers in there.
0: Really. Yeah, and Eric, that's your domain. You occupy the majority of that 187 miles.
2: I pretty much do. So let's scan it for today. This has been informational, at least.
1: Hey, at least.
2: did Millie Vanilli refuse to play in the 250th birthday party of this country?
0: I think the half that's still alive pulled out.
1: Yeah, whichever one's still alive said, I gotta go.
0: I'm not sure if that was Millie or Vanilli, but one of them said, no thanks.
1: I think Fab is the one who's still alive.
0: What?
1: Isn't that his name, Fab?
0: I thought one was Millie and one was Vanilli.
1: That's just the band name. There were three people in the band.
2: I can't.
0: What?
1: The actual band.
2: I can't think of anybody more desperate to do a show than Millie Vanilli. I mean... Can you?
0: No, I don't think I can. No.
1: Oh, I can. Vanilla Ice.
0: Well, no, he's more relevant than Millie Vanilli.
1: Is he?
0: Eric?
1: Why was he on the show bill?
0: he's much more successful than Millie Vanilli. Eric, you're a treasure and a treat. See you, buddy.
2: You're a treasure and a treat, too. Both of you guys are. You guys have a fantastic day.
0: You too.
1: You too.
0: See you. See you. With no shoes on their feet. I mean, Vanilla Ice.
1: No, I'm not saying
0: he was even. He even starred in like a home remodeling television show.
1: What?
0: With Millie Vanilli? Yeah, some like restoration show with Vanilla Ice.
1: Like for real?
0: Yes.
1: This actually happened?
0: Yes. Millie Vanilli. I think Eric is right.
1: Is this a Scott prank again?
0: No. Millie Vanilli, to Eric's point, has to be the most desperate artist to book a show in America, maybe the world.
1: Maybe the world.
0: And to pull out of the Freedom 250 show. It's...
1: Maybe he's not that desperate.
0: It's crazy. Anyways, we'll come

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6: Logan Webb tossed 7 innings of one-hit shutout ball to lead the Giants to a 1-0 win over the Brewers last night. I'm Bill Scott with sports. Robert Gosser took the loss, surrendering Victor Barrichello's solo homer in the top of the fifth, but he still said it felt like a step forward.
7: Yeah, it came down to just getting ahead early and trusting William. I mean, that's always the goal, but, just throw a lot of strikes early and get some early outs and then a couple punch outs. Help me get going.
6: Loss ended a 3-game Brewer win streak. The Brewers shooting for the series with an afternoon game today at AmFam. In the Midwest League, Wisconsin beat Cedar Rapids 10-4. Peoria down Beloit 11-4. Packers edge rusher Micah Parsons told reporters Wednesday he will not be cleared to practice after his ACL surgery for more than 4 months. That puts his return to action likely sometime in October. Parsons suffered a torn ACL in December, also dealt with meniscus cleanup, and said he doesn't want to rush this.
8: Yeah, those games are important, but maybe we don't see Dallas twice, but we see Chicago twice, and the games that we have in December are even more playoff games. And not to even just look that far ahead, but we got a tough game, tough schedule this year. And I think for the betterment of everyone, everyone wants me at 100 and wants me in those games so we can make this championship run.
6: Wisconsin football team landed high-profile recruit 4-star defensive back Makai Williams for its 2027 recruiting class. Florida native, the 107th-ranked player in the country. Knicks stunned the Spurs to tip off the NBA Finals, coming from 14 down to pull out a 105-95 victory. Jalen Brunson led all scorers with 30. Game 2 is Friday. Bill Scott, Wisconsin Radio Network.

0: Saw the story where this poor teenager got her leg bitten off by a shark.
1: What?
0: And this is a day after.
1: Yeah, that will happen.
0: A day after that's another person swimming in that same beach. The shark infested water almost got eaten alive too.
1: Almost got eaten?
0: Almost got ate.
1: Hey, people gotta eat.
0: Sharks gotta eat, bro. Speaking of shark-infested waters, Micah Parsons was talking to the media yesterday. He said, yeah, the AFC is cool. There's a couple of sharks. Yeah. But you know what shark-infested? The NFC.
1: Yeah, she's all right.
0: That was after, you know, the Myles Garrett trade went through. NFC versus the AFC, Micah Parsons. Nice to hear him talking, too. He's giving us a lot of nuggets today I want to get to.
1: He's giving us some fluff.
0: He's talking about shark-infested waters. That's the NFC. In fact, I'm not going to say it. We can hear Micah Parsons say it.
2: I haven't talked to him. You know, you got to let people hold it in. He probably had 1,000 text messages, obviously recently, but
0: this is you know, Miles
2: I
0: Garrett
2: would
0: though.
2: Say it's a whole lot different from the NFC versus the AFC. And I think everyone knows that. So I look at AFCs like, you know, AFC is cool. Like there's a couple sharks, but the NFC is shark infested.
3: Missouri, you know what I mean? Is like, the ghetto.
2: It's different. It's shark infested. You know what I mean? Like, it's different football. It's like playoff football every week. I mean, there's not really weak opponents in the NFC. I'm gonna put it like that. So, I know AFC's top heavy. The predictions is pretty much the same every year, but NFC is unpredictable. So, it's great to add more talent to already shark infested pool. So, you know, it's gonna be exciting to see what we do on Thanksgiving.
0: No. So they're Micah Parsons right there covering a lot of ground.
1: Do you think he knows it's
0: covering a lot of water?
1: Thanksgiving Eve.
0: It all kinds of blends together.
1: Tough,
0: you know?
1: Tough scene for Michael Parsons there.
0: Yeah, thanks, Jerry. Yeah, look at the NFC though.
1: Michael
0: with Myles Garrett going to the Rams. I mean, the NFC is stacked, dude. Packers odds of winning the Super Bowl.
1: Nice doll, Frank.
0: That went it went down. When you had Myles Garrett going to the Rams. I think the Rams went from plus 800 to plus 600. Memory serves me right. And the Packers sitting around, like, I think it was plus 17, plus 18 for their Super Bowl chances. But the NFC, dude, is, it's shark infested. It is shark infested. I mean, look at the Packers schedule again. We said, you know, it looks to be easier. Like, yeah. We like how it all, you know, plays out. Vikings, I'm not giving much of a chance for us. Sorry. Real good in the NFC.
1: Sorry, guys. We tried.
0: That's like a...
1: We couldn't find
0: the it. Vikings are like a nurse Darn shark.
1: They. Oh, a nurse shark.
0: They're a nurse shark. They're just going to gum you. They're just going to gum you a little bit. The Falcons? They're gonna gum you a little bit, too, I think. What about the...
1: Provocative, huh? I don't even know what you're going to say. What about the Who's?
0: I'm just thinking out loud here, RJ.
1: Yeah?
0: I'm just thinking out loud. What do we think of Baker Mayfield?
1: I like him.
0: And the Tampa Bay Buccaneers?
1: I love Baker Mayfield. Might be past his prime. Love him. The Browns said, you're bad. He said, no.
0: So, just in the division alone, the Vikings were throwing out just because little Kyler. No thanks. The Bears? Caleb Williams is now on the cover of Madden. The first time a Bears quarterback's ever been on the cover. I do believe, and I hate saying this, that something is brewing a little bit in Chicago. It pains me to say this. Ben Johnson, he's a good coach. Caleb Williams... There is fanfare there. I mean, you could say the Packers beat themselves. You could also say, hey, Caleb Williams found a little magic in the fourth quarter. What do you feel about Dak and the Cowboys? How do you feel about the Lions? How do you feel about the Bryce Young and the Panthers? They won the NFC South last year, believe it or not.
1: Yeah.
0: The Rams are a juggernaut. The Saints. We're going to go with the Yanks.
1: Yeah, they're back to putting paper bags over their head.
0: Honestly, I think there are some teams here, though, to Micah Parsons' point, you look at this. It is shark-infested waters for the Green Bay Packers here in the NFC. The AFC's got a couple, but the NFC, they got a lot. Shark-infested.
3: They got dogs.
0: All right. There's a bunch of nurse sharks here and there.
1: They're still sharks, though.
0: But right now, I'd say, looking at the schedule, Packers could be... Packers are a little great white out there. I think they're not the biggest of great whites, but they're growing.
3: Green and growing?
0: I think the Rams, though, is what that elusive... That elusive one that they think maybe exists out there in the depths of the ocean.
3: Oh, they're a megalodon?
0: The megalodon.
3: Oh, yeah.
0: I think that's the Rams.
3: Probably. It does seem that way right now.
0: Yeah. Especially with getting Glynis Garrett. They're the megalodon.
3: Yeah.
0: Packers are a great white. Maybe they're a hammerhead. I don't know. The megalodon. I thought the hammerhead growing up, by the way,
1: was the badass.
0: I thought it was the most badass one in the game, dude.
1: That's one that was going to kill you.
0: Yeah, that's the one you had to worry about. Turns out, not as much. Anyways. Are the Packers a great white? Are they a hammerhead?
3: The big three are great white, tiger, and bull shark.
0: Yeah.
3: They are the most dangerous to humans.
0: There's a lot of sharks in the NFC. In the AFC?
4: Not so much.
0: Maybe some more nurse sharks. Thank you, Micah Parsons, for the Nuggets. We love you. Hope to see you back. He said mid-October. Would like to see the 11th against the Bears, but we'll take Cowboys on the 18th. All right, we'll take a little break here. Stick around, be right back.

0: You know, I'm just a big, hairy American winning machine.
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14: It's going to be a very warm day, a high of 84 degrees with breezy southwest winds, a mix of high clouds and sun, elevated wildfire danger. Turning cloudy tonight with late night rain and thunder, low of 64. Rain and storms early and again late tomorrow. Some storms could be strong late in the day. More humid, a high of 78. From the WBY First Alert Weather Center, I'm meteorologist Steve Balon.

0: Hey, RJ.
1: Gargoyles in the morning?
0: Dude, in the 90s, these toys were sick, too.
1: They were.
0: Street sharks? This is in honor of Micah Parsons saying, it's shark-infested waters in the NFC. I had said that the L.A. Rams, Los Angeles Rams with Myles Garrett, they are now the Megalodon. They are that gigantic shark. The Megalodon, they have like a tooth of it, you know? They said maybe it still exists somewhere in the depths of the ocean. Like 99% of the ocean is not even this. Like, we don't even know what the hell's down there. So I said the Rams, they are the Megalodon. We got a couple texts in here. I did not have this on my bingo card today, but thanks to Micah Parsons for talking to the media yesterday. Jared and DeForest says Packers, cheeseheads, therefore hammerheads makes sense. Hammerheads aren't that dangerous, though.
2: Mm. Well, to humans.
0: Yeah, J.A. Krebs says, Megalodons, the Megs, are fake. No way that they die off. They could eat whatever they wanted. And the other sharks, quote unquote, survived. He says, I'm not buying it. Makes zero sense. Because I want them to be real. It sounds awesome, but it just doesn't.
1: Damn it, it's
0: doesn't real fly. It doesn't fly for me. It doesn't swim for me.
2: It doesn't swim for me.
0: So maybe if that's the case, then if we're looking at the NFL, then the Los Angeles Rams, you get some of these teams on paper sometimes that the paper championship, they've won it all.
2: Yeah.
0: And then you go out there and then they play, and then it just never gels. I would say, though, that we've seen it gel a lot for the Rams.
2: We have.
0: And adding like a Myles Garrett, I don't think is going to.
2: Nope.
0: I don't think it's going to go.
2: All of a sudden, it's tearing them apart.
0: Yeah, I don't think it's going to tear them apart. Like a megalodon feasting on others.
2: So much so, Aaron Donald says, I might come out of retirement to play.
0: Yeah, Aaron Donald's like, very intriguing.
2: Yeah.
0: Very intriguing.
2: Huh. That's, yeah.
0: But if
2: I feel sorry for Jared Verse, though.
0: I know, he does not want to be in Cleveland. No. If the megalodon did exist,

Right, we got more comments from Micah Parsons coming up. And the rivalry of the Bears from Keyshawn Nixon. I don't know the hell he's talking about. Got a lot of goodies. Some Badgers recruiting news, too. We'll come right back. So go ahead.

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2: Uh-huh.
3: 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Right. 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
6: The Knicks defeated the Spurs in Game 1 of the NBA Finals 105-95, extending their winning streak to 12 games, which ties the second longest streak in a single postseason in NBA history. Jalen Brunson led the way with 30 points, Karl Anthony Towns 18 points and 12 rebounds, Josh Hart only 3 points but 15 rebounds, 6 assists and 4 steals. Victor Wembanyama was 6 of 21 from the field, ended with 26 points and 12 rebounds.
7: We've been down in a series before, never in the finals. Obviously, but I'm not kicking myself about anything, really. I mean, I'm not worried the slightest.
6: Game 2 will be on Friday, but Game 2 of the Stanley Cup Finals between the Golden Knights and the Hurricanes is on Thursday at 8 Eastern, and Las Vegas leads the series 1-0. In baseball, the Dodgers shut out the Diamondbacks 7-0. Shohei Ohtani pitched 6 scoreless innings. The Phillies topped the Padres 3-2. Braves outscored the Blue Jays 7-3.
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10: Hour 2. What is today? Thursday? Excited to talk to Rob Reichel. Yeah. Today at 8:20. Robbie, we get back-to-back media availabilities for Packers Locker Room Tuesday and Wednesday. They'll pick back up at OTAs today. They do 3 practices. This is week 1 or week 2. They did 3 last week, 3 this week. Mandatory mini camp. 9th to the 11th. Here's what I think is so funny about the mandatory minicamp is Matt LaFleur will give the veterans off the last day of mandatory minicamp. It's a 3-day.
11: Well, yeah, but like it's still.
10: On the third day, you're like, all right. And usually sometimes like little team bonding stuff, you know?
11: Oh, like bowling.
10: Bowling. Mike McCarthy did like a carnival day. One time.
11: Paintball.
10: Matt LaFleur, he brings in eyebrow threaders and people for manis and petties. He's like, yeah, you want to get like me? Here, we get my eyebrow threader here. She'll line you up nice. A little manscaping.
11: Excuse me, what, sir?
10: Nothing wrong with a little mani pedi.
11: No, I've gotten them before.
10: Same. Now, I get the clear coat.
11: Oh yeah, no,
10: I don't go full Caleb Williams and get the color paint. I get the clear coat.
11: Yep. Make it look natural.
10: Yeah, the natural. By the way, Bears still have yet to have a quarterback throw for over 40.

0: 1,000 yards has never happened in their existence. It's never happened. But for the first time ever, a Bears quarterback on the cover of the new Madden. First time ever that a Bears quarterback on the cover. Caleb Williams. So there you go. Speaking of the Bears in the locker room for the Packers yesterday, Keyshawn Nixon was talking about said rivalry. My favorite rivalry. It's my favorite rivalry. It's my favorite. Because it's the oldest. And as Wisconsinites that we are, we all have a feel. We know how we feel about the fib.
1: We do.
0: We have a lot to say about the fib. And the fib has a lot to say about us.
1: Which doesn't make any sense.
0: Boy, do they love polluting our lands up here, I'll tell you that.
1: They do, and it's horrible.
0: They love driving on your ass on the roads, causing accidents.
1: Then blaming you.
0: Blaming you for it. They love polluting your lakes. They love dragging their knuckles all over the likes of like Door County, cabin somewhere in the woods. And then they'll go back to Fibland and they'll just spit on your name.
2: God, I hate it there.
1: Stop coming back.
0: Yet they can't get enough.
1: Stop coming back.
0: Yet they can't get enough. And listen, I love Wisconsin too. I don't blame them, but at least show a little respect. Yeah. And I don't mind Chicago. I like Chicago. Been there many times. Going soon again. I like Chicago. Oh,
1: hey, there you go.
0: I've had a lot of fun in Chicago.
1: Who hasn't?
0: Outside of
1: I don't think Bill ever has.
0: It's kind of tough, you know. I've been other places in Illinois. It's pretty tough.
1: I've been out in the northern burbs.
0: It's pretty tough.
1: Are we talking about way outside Chicago?
0: You ever been to South Beloit? It's not that far from here.
1: No, it's not.
0: Wow. You ever been to Danville? Oof. Tough. But Chicago's nice.
1: But hey, Chicago.
0: I love the rivalry, though. The Bears and the Packers have been whooping that ass for Favre, Rodgers. It's been decades. Just putting them over your knee and spanking that ass relentlessly. And then this year, or the season that just happened, they get a little something. Especially in the playoffs. It hurt. Didn't feel right. Didn't feel good.
1: Did not feel good.
0: Could have been an outlier, a little blip on the radar, maybe. It's something special brewing in Chicago. Ben Johnson's a pretty good coach.
1: Yeah.
0: Caleb Williams is showing that he's got a little magic in him. But I got to see more for it to be, could be an outlier. I got to see more for it to be, it's got to be, for a pattern, you need to see more of that. Keyshawn Nixon was talking about the rivalry. Take a listen to him. Here's Keyshawn Nixon and the Packers-Bears rivalry.
3: What do you expect when you see them on the field again?
4: Free smoke.
1: What?
4: We got to play ball. They got to see us twice a year. I mean, they had a good year last year. It's their first time. It's cool. We'll be ready.
0: Okay, I like that so far. It's you give a little acknowledgement. Yeah, they had a good year. That's cool. But you can tell he's being sarcastic, being an a-hole about it, how I would be. That's cool. They had a good year. He's got this smug look on his face. Gives a little grin, a little smirk. That's cool. Okay.
3: Is that good for the rivalry? Do you hate them?
4: They hate us more than we hate them. We've been worried about other teams, We worry about them now, though. They're definitely a good football team. They coach well. They play hard. But our process is not the Chicago Bears. That's not our Super Bowl. Our process is to win the North first. So the way we do that, we got to beat them anyway. It's just like Detroit and Minnesota. So our division is going to be up for grabs regardless because of the amount of talent that's in our division, just like the NFC West. I think the NFC is just the more loaded side. So the Bears is not like our thought process of the offseason. Like, who cares?
0: I'm going to pause it right there. I think I kind of agree with him in that as well. The Bears, what consumes a fib and Bears mind is the Green Bay Packers. It is their Super Bowl of beating the Green Bay Packers. That is everything.
1: Even though they have won the Super Bowl.
0: Correct. That's every time the Packers and the Bears play, and even if they're not, I mean, look what happened. Just in the south side of Chicago when the Cubs were taking on the White Sox. You know what they were chanting in unison in Illinois?
1: Green Bay sucks.
0: Green Bay sucks. You know what they're chanting like on weekends walking down the streets in Chicago? Green Bay sucks. There's no one even involving anything Green Bay there. You know they're chanting wherever, whenever, they don't even have to be anything connected to Wisconsin. They're chanting Green Bay sucks. Huh. It consumes their mind.
1: It's a little weird.
0: Now, I do like it for the rivalry. I think it's great. I love it. But it definitely consumes their mind more than the Cheeseheads' minds consumed by the Chicago Bears.
1: Mm-hmm. I would agree.
0: There's more from Keyshawn.
2: I feel like you let them off the hook. 2 years ago, they had like an 11-game losing streak. Then Jordan Love gets knocked out of the game. Christian Watson goes down. They win. And then what happened twice in December last year? Do you feel like you're letting them off the hook?
4: I don't want to say we let them off the hook, but we didn't finish as a team. So I think our mindset this year is to finish, and that's our goal. I can't really say we let them off the hook. I mean, football is an imperfect game, and the situation that we were dealt with last year was just imperfect. It's just the way football goes.
0: Keyshawn Nixon, the
1: philosophizer.
0: The philosophizer there. Wow. I agree with what he was saying. I do. I don't think what he said was really wrong. I saw some people online being like, this guy needs to shut up. What's he talking about? I think he's right.
1: Yeah, I mean, it doesn't sound wrong.
0: Now, if this keeps happening where the Packers continue to let the Bears, quote-unquote, off the hook, well, I would say then it's not I'd say the Bears then are probably just better than you. But right now, I would say that the Packers did indeed, those two games, Packers should have won those, that Matt LaFleur and the Green Bay Packers, they slammed on the e-brake, and they kind of allowed the Bears to come back and win.
1: They did hard.
0: It was a choke job from the Green Bay Packers. Let's correct that moving forward.
5: And I didn't like it.
0: And yes, the let's see here, Packer derangement syndrome. that is an affliction in the state of Illinois. Our guy Scooby in Belleville says nobody from Wisconsin owns a cabin in Illinois. Just saying. True. 608-321-1670 line one. Good morning.
6: You guys don't own cabins in Illinois?
0: No, do you?
6: Oh, yeah, like three. I mean, it's just such a nice place to visit.
0: I love the sight line. Very flat. You can see for miles.
6: Yeah. So I saw something in the news or heard it, Facebook, radio, I don't know where it was, but yesterday where there was this cop pulled a gun on another cop.
0: Yes. Yes, I have it. I have this coming up for News of the Weird. Yes, yes, yes.
1: For fish.
6: I should have just texted you because that's what I thought. I thought, News of the Weird, you got to have it on there.
0: It's an incredible story. Yeah, but yes, you did see that correctly. Justice was served.
6: Okay.
0: Justice was served.
6: Right.
1: Justice was served.
0: But also, as a guy who enjoys having fish for lunch, I wonder when can I finally eat in peace?
6: I don't know. I had some nice panfish for supper last night. Went out and caught them. They're biting like crazy right now.
0: You know what you should do? You should bring it to work for lunch and heat it up in the microwave.
1: There you go.
6: Oh, I'm going to do some smelt for lunch, I think, today.
0: Oh, isn't smelt the best? Isn't that so good?
6: Yeah.
0: I have I have a bunch of beautiful smoked fish in my fridge. I should bring that into work, too.
6: That's good. That's good stuff. Okay, so I haven't watched baseball much besides this year and the end of last year. But is Yelich, is he any good? Because he hits it once or he strikes out every time, it seems like.
1: It does seem that way.
0: Yelich goes through phases of being good, yes.
6: Okay, I mean, I've heard that, and it seems like people think he's very good, but it seems like he watches strikes go by him more than anybody else.
0: He could do better, especially come playoffs. He hasn't done anything in the playoffs since 2018, which is crazy. But Yelich, I mean, a savvy veteran who's been there, done that, a clubhouse leader, I would say yes, Yelich is good.
6: Okay, just not good when I'm watching.
1: Correct. Or, yeah.
0: Yeah, so maybe this is a sign. You need to just not watch altogether. Then you'll be an MVP.
6: Yeah.
1: And if you want to
0: focus more on fishing, you can fish more.
1: Radio.
0: Yeah.
6: Yeah. Oh boy. Well, that's what I was really wondering because my wife and I were watching last night. She's like,
0: "Oh, oh, uh oh, oh, I think we lost him."
6: That's what I always heard, but yeah. Watching him, he doesn't seem to be very good.
0: Well, it's baseball, you know. Like, and last night, I mean, the Brewers. I mean, but they didn't get a hit till the seventh inning, and then they had finished with three hits.
1: I thought it was the eighth, wasn't it?
6: I know, and then it was Yelich who made a great hit and got two guys on base, or he got double, whatever it was.
0: Yeah.
6: And was
0: then like, they tried doing that bunting, and it didn't work, and yeah. Yeah. That's just baseball. That's, every time I try to get, like, I'll take my wife to a baseball game, like, maybe this is the game where I'll get her, like, interested. And then it's like a 1-0 game, and no, there's no offense.
5: And she's like,
0: can we leave? I'm like, honey, it's the fourth inning. No.
6: Yeah. Well, that's all I really care about, those two things.
0: Who is this, by the way? What's your name?
6: Matt.
0: Hey, Matt. So, I thought it was
6: Aaronette with a B.
0: Oh, okay. I thought that was you, Matt. It's been a minute. You've been good, brother? Everything good your way?
6: Yeah. I'm mostly just listening and trying not to hype myself up too much for football because I haven't seen enough to be, like, overly confident that anything's going to be different. But
0: yeah, I don't know. The Packers, I don't know. There's a lot of questions. I don't know.
6: Well, I keep trying to talk myself into that. Kyler Murray's going to win the starting job for the Vikings, and he's going to absolutely suck, and they're going to do terrible. And then I think that Caleb Williams and his cockiness and that Ben Johnson guy, and they're just going to implode, and they're going to suck, and that we're going to just win the division handily, and it's just going to be an amazing year. Like, that's what I'm hoping for. So
0: same. Matt, and we hope that happens, right, brother?
6: Yep, okay.
0: All right, homie. Much love, dude.
6: Catch you later.
0: See you, buddy.
5: Check you later.
0: And yes, the News of the Weird coming up will be, I got a message from, like, couldn't even tell you how many people yesterday, from the text line to Instagram to Twitter to my DMs on Facebook, everywhere. I will address the News of the Weird situation with a cop that pulled his gun out on another cop because his coworker microwave fish. I will address it. Line two, good morning.
7: Oh, he's back!
0: I knew you could never get enough. Line three, good morning.
8: To the inquiry about whether Yelich is any good, so that's a good question. This is Corey out of Marshall, by the way.
5: Hey, Corey.
0: Good morning.
8: He has been like 8-15 this series so far, which in baseball parlance is pretty effing good. Well, like when he's hitting grounders and killing worms on the right side of the infield, he can look pretty bad. Yeah. And when he's striking out, yeah, but I mean, he's a 30-plus-year-old player that's a DH, right on the back side of his career, so he's going to give you a little bit of exhilaration and then moments of, like, why is this guy still being paid on a team? So, buy the ticket, you get the ride.
0: Yep. Yeah, buy the ticket, take the ride, Corey. Goes up, goes down.
8: Whether you like it or not. So I listened to the Packers talk, and I love hearing Micah Parsons speak as well. Was thinking about, you said shark infested waters, and you're talking about Jaws and trying to relate all the characters to who they'd be on the Packers.
0: Yeah.
8: Just wondering who Quint would be, because he's the one that gets actually eaten by the shark. And then, like, Roy Snyder. Who would Roy Snyder be? Is that just like the Packers in general? They're trying to kill the shark.
5: Gonna need a bigger
8: boat. Will the Packers hit that scuba tank with the 30 cal at the moment that they need to blow up the shark?
5: God, I hope so.
0: Are we gonna get a bigger boat?
8: Talk about a pressure shot right there. It's like, okay, I get eaten alive, or I hit this air tank at 50 yards of the iron sight on a bobbing mast. So that's one of our favorite movies of all time, though. I mean, talk about a pressure shot, but that's a pressure shot right there.
5: Yes.
8: Like, make this last one or you're dead.
0: Yeah.
8: So, going from that, I think we're getting a little lost in the sauce, too, as Packers fans, from how it ended last year and kind of going a little bit to the other side. Like, Packers fans contended, or cheeseheads, I would say, to your parlance, Evo.
0: Yeah.
8: They can sometimes be a little too, like, optimistic. Like, you get the content creators that say, well, they're actually a Super Bowl winning team, or they're trying to gaslight you. Like, they're a Super Bowl winning team because of, you know, EPA per player, whatever that is, right?
0: Mm-hmm.
8: Some random analytical observation.
0: Yeah.
8: It can go a little bit, too, in the other direction, too, because let's be honest, they sucked last year at those last five games. And we can say they gave away the Bears game, but the Bears made their adjustments, and the Packers took them lightly and didn't say, okay, they're going to, like, adjust to what we're doing. They're just kind of assumed, like, we can roll our helmets out there in the second half. And they had a poor plan to take care of that. So, that's in the past, though.
0: The past is the past, future's now.
8: Past is past. You look at the schedule this year, starts off pretty favorably, let's say, right? going off of what happened last year, but NFL, every year is a new year. You can't really go by what it was in the past.
0: Correct.
8: And then you get to October, and Parsons back. I think, I wonder when Tucker's going to be back and how, if he's going to be as effective as he was. That's the main key I want to say. I don't really think they're going to be some, like, crash and burn 7-win team, all right? I don't know if they're going to be a 13-win team. It's probably going to be like Manning was last year. They're going to be somewhere in between those. I think they've got enough talent. People probably laugh about this, especially some callers that don't agree with it. But they have enough talent. Like when they used to have Rodgers and Favre, remember they always say you start out 8 wins because of that guy. Remember that in the past?
0: Oh, I remember.
8: Talk about that.
0: Oh, I remember.
8: You remember?
0: I remember.
8: I have that same outlook with Jordan Love. He's gives you 8 wins
0: really?
8: Because you have a top 10 quarterback. Yes, I do. And like I said, a lot of people will disagree with that, but that's okay. We all have our own opinions.
0: Yeah.
8: Some people thought that the Great Red Rocket should have been starting over him as well a couple
0: it's
8: years
0: very
8: ago.
0: Very true.
8: So that shows you the
0: they did think
8: the,
0: that
8: you know, the level of knowledge of some of the cheese that's all. The question is, on top of that, how many extra wins do you get? That generally comes from proper leadership from the top down, the right type of tactical decisions of the game. That's where we run into problems sometimes, and we saw last year, right?
0: So
8: maybe without the great Kazoo on the sideline, maybe it'll be a little bit better. I don't know. Rich Bisaccia is off to do terrorism in Clemson now versus here.
0: Yep. Yeah.
8: We sent him out east instead of out west. We sent him out east. And we'll see what we got. This is not some talent devoid team, and everybody feels a bit like Kadeem and Robbie, God bless him, come out in an hour. It sounded like they basically blew up the whole team, and this is going to be a 4-1 team the other day when he was talking. It's like, all right, calm down, which I always like to say, especially to the wife, calm down.
0: Ooh.
8: All right, relax, take it easy.
0: You're a bold man.
8: I know. I actually say that. It's like,
0: bold man.
8: I hear your concerns, but this is why we'll be okay. So that's the more optimum. Like, hear the concerns. This is why it's going to be all right. So that's kind of the more like less, I guess, doomsday take per se. But I get we're in that time of the year. And they only got one more mini camp left, guys.
0: Yeah, no, like June 9th to the 11th is a mandatory mini camp.
8: Okay. And then it's off to
0: Well, then there's week three OTAs in there, too.
8: Okay. Week three of OTAs and then a mandatory mini camp?
0: No. It's mini camp and then week three.
8: Got it. Phase three of week one. Whatever it is. It feels like we're like talking football nowadays in the States. Like, which phase are we in? Which time slot? Which phase? And then what subset of that phase are we in? So,
0: yeah.
8: I guess that's the way it is.
0: Core?
8: But
0: that's the way it is. Bruce Hornsby. And we survive.
8: I look forward to hearing Robbie's take.
0: An hour from now. You got it. Nick Olson today, too. Talks to the Badgers. 9 o'clock.
8: Momentum.
0: Corey?
8: That's the word of the year, guys.
0: Momentum. Corey? You the man.
8: Sonny.
0: No, you the man.
8: Treat the treasure.
0: See you, bro. Right.
8: See you.
0: Yeah, OTAs go like this, where it's week two of OTAs this week. Then there's mandatory minicamp June 9th to the 11th. And then there's week three of OTAs June 15th, 16th, and 18th. Okay. Mm-hmm. So that's how that all unfolds. I got a couple phone calls. I got a break, too. Phone calls, hang on. You know I would love to answer. You know I would love to. I would love nothing more. I could be mean. But I have to take a break. I could be angry. So I'll do that. Be right back.

0: crossing the line? You're crossing the line. The whole damn system crossing the line. Who cares? Maybe you don't understand what I'm talking about.
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0: I'm not talking about a pregnancy. No, no. That's a timeline minimum for Micah Parsons ACL.
1: Micah Parsons.
0: Minimum. He said it was hard to accept. And with that 9 months, he also had a little cleanup on his, was his meniscus?
1: Yeah.
2: Jeez. Oh, wow.
0: Careful, there's flying schedules here in the studio. Good thing I got reflexes like a cat.
1: Now.
0: Caught it. Mid-October. October 11th, do you consider that mid?
1: Yes.
0: We'll go with it. If that's the best case scenario, I like to say scenario.
1: Hey, that's fine.
0: Is that it's against the Chicago Bears that Micah Parsons return. I would say, though, more realistically, October 18th against the Dallas Cowboys. You think Micah Parsons missing that?
1: No.
0: Forget about it.
1: He's coming back.
0: Hard to accept. 9 months. 9 months.
3: Yeah. I would definitely say it is hard for me to accept.
1: I'd definitely say that.
3: Not only is it hard to accept that, you know, I'm going to miss more time than, you know, what I want, but obviously it's hard to accept the injury like that. It constantly replays in my brain, constantly thinking about how can I not do it. Like, you don't even know how much time I spend on ChatGPT about my injury and how to...
0: Oh, no.
3: Like,
0: I was told by people that you're not supposed to do that, RJ. ChatGPT is... Don't go searching for medical advice from ChatGPT.
3: Like, I just can't accept, like, where I'm at. Like, I'm like, man, how do I keep progressing and progressing? Like, and it's just nonstop. So that's a very good question. It is. I haven't accepted it yet, but I work hard as hell every day trying to make sure that I will be better when it comes out of this.
0: Yeah, so there you go. And Micah Parsons said it was always a strict 9 month plan and that minimum. And that he's thinking about longevity of his career. He's thinking playoffs, not, you know, a regular season game. Thinking playoffs, longevity, here for a long time, playing for a long time. And ChatGPT, let's be careful with the medical advice there. I've already been fighting a war against AI for a long time now. AI is striking back at me. I don't know if you know this, RJ. Every news of the weird, when there's a terrible AI story, I bring it up. Talk about the rise of the robot, humanity. I feel like I am John Connor, and I want to get out there and stop it. AI is fighting back against me relentlessly, folks. I've been keeping this a secret, quiet. I'm fighting a battle against AI off air as well. AI has now infected my wife.
1: Uh-oh.
0: She takes pictures of things and asks AI, how would this look if it was remodeled? And then she shows me the picture and says, I want you to do this. There are places in my home now that AI is infested, taken over. She wants to do a wallpaper wall, wants me to put tiles on the stairs.
1: Tiles on the stairs?
0: Tile the back of the stairs, wallpaper on a wall.
1: Sounds horrible.
0: All because AI gave her this picture. What to do there. And also AI gave her a spit out this patio in the backyard. She wants me to do that now too. AI is fighting back against me hard, RJ, right now. It's in my home. I can't. It's just, I'm fighting hard.
1: It's in my home.
0: 608-321-1670. Nevertheless, I fight on. I strive on. Line one, good morning.
4: You bastard, gay.
0: Kurt Paul.
4: Hey, what's up, this pervert?
0: Kurt Paul, you kicked my dog.
4: You kicked my dog? Okay, you kicked my dog.
0: You jackass, you. Market Plunger, hello.
4: How you doing?
0: I'm good, man. How are you?
4: As far as AI infecting your wife, I'm pretty sure there's a cream for that.
0: Oh.
4: Not sure, though.
0: What does that mean?
4: And then earlier you said you were wondering about what someone would do if they were Matt LaFleur or Gutekunst. If I was either one of those, I'd just do drugs. Just a lot of drugs. It's the off season, so why not?
0: You know, a lot of good things have been created and made through the use of, like, mushrooms or acid. I mean, look at this. Look at the 60s and into the 70s. Maybe
4: the draft on acid.
0: Maybe, you know, there's a new way of looking at football through the use of mind-enhancing substance.
4: Well, now that you mention that, that must be what they were on when they chose Tony Mandrich. They were like, he was just tripping out. Like, whoa, bro, look at that big guy. Let's get him. Yeah. Like, all right. He's terrible, but let's go.
5: Let's do it.
4: Sweet.
5: Hey, man.
0: Go. Morgan Plunger, I love your phone calls. I cherish these.
4: Yeah, it's good times. I'm out in my garden right now. I'm doing gardening.
0: Serene. Beautiful. I love it.
4: I got another 30 tomato plants to plant.
5: Life's a garden. Dig it.
0: Yeah.
4: Yeah.
0: Morgan Plunger, we love you, brother. Anything else, my man?
4: No, technically, I would say that October 11th is mid, like the beginning of mid, if you cut it up into thirds, beginning,
0: okay.
4: Middle, end.
0: Okay.
5: Yeah.
4: So any time between the 10th and the 20th, okay. Or the 11th and the 20th.
0: Okay.
4: So, I mean, technically.
0: Okay, I just Googled it. And yes, to break down a 31-day month, early October, days 1 through 10, mid-October, like a person's timeline, 11th to the 20th. So look at that. Yeah. There you go.
4: Now, if you're being literal, it's going to be like the 15th. But I don't think he's being literal.
0: No. Morgan Plunger, you are a treasure and a treat. We love you, buddy.
4: National treasure for the 250th, baby.
0: Yeah, see you, buddy.
4: I'm doing the concert myself. I'm inviting Vanilla Ice.
0: There you go.
4: I'll get up there with Vanilla Ice, bro.
0: What about Milli Vanilli?
5: I already said no.
4: Yeah, I can be the lighter skinned one.
0: There you go.
4: Yeah, still do the dance from back in the day.
0: Yeah.
4: I just need them spandex and the pant, and then the bulge and the pants, and I'm set.
0: There you go.
4: And the boots. All right,
0: see you, buddy. See you, buddy. See you, buddy. Well, well, well. Look what the dang cat dragged in. Oh,
5: he didn't even turn. Did he not turn the
0: mic? Something's not on in there.
5: Oh.
0: Oh, wait, hang on a second.
6: Hello.
0: There we go. Yeah.
6: I was gonna say, on my end, I'm good.
0: Stone Cold.
6: Good morning,
0: Austin. What's up, brother?
6: How we doing?
0: Good, man. Nice to see you.
6: Hey, you as well.
0: Micah Parsons, the gift that keeps on giving. A lot of good audio.
6: Mid October.
0: Keyshawn Nixon talking about the Bears Packers rivalry.
6: October 11th, for those wondering, is first Bears game, and then October 18th is Sunday night against the Cowboys.
0: You are correct, Austin. Well done.
6: So one of those two.
5: Somebody wasn't
6: mid-October
5: on their drive-in.
6: No, I wasn't. I was not.
0: What were you listening to?
6: I was listening to Pardon My Take.
0: Oh, nice.
5: He's listening to
6: yesterday's show.
5: How to Be a TV Producer.
0: Right? Yeah, Austin has accepted the job. He's a. When are you moving to Duluth?
6: My first official day was 2 weeks from yesterday, so I'm moving in on June 15th is when my lease starts.
0: Oh, wow.
6: It's a little annoying. The lease doesn't start till like Monday, so I like can't move in that weekend.
5: Oh,
6: but
5: sucks.
6: We'll figure it out.
0: Yes. You know,
5: out of your car for a
0: life's
5: couple days?
0: About figuring things out, Austin.
6: Yep, of course.
0: You got it, buddy.
6: So,
0: you got it, man. Line two, good morning.
7: Corey and Marshall just proves my point about the Green Bay Packers and the Steve Miller Band. They're exactly the same. Absolutely no adjustment in the second half. All right? Packers come out, the game plan is, I'm a picker, I'm a grinner, I'm a sinner. And then the Bears, at halftime, go, they're doing the old picker and grinner on us. Well, we're going to give them, I'm a smoker, toker, midnight choker. You know,
0: I don't think he said
7: and they throw that at him.
0: Yeah.
7: And then the Packers come back off. I'm a picker. I'm a grinner. You know, that's how it goes. Exactly.
0: Corey and Marshall just proved it to you, Eric?
7: He did. Right? It's the same thing over and over again. It really is.
0: You know, this is what are the Minnesota Vikings saying? I know you're a big Pink Floyd guy, which you listen to a Pink Floyd song, it's definitely not the same over and over again. What's the Vikings then in a band sense?
7: It's a little bit more, it's a more Milli Vanilli type situation where you really don't know how big the tragedy is going to be.
0: Mm-hmm.
7: It's, you know, it's true. I mean, at least we got some. You know, something new is going to happen.
0: Sure.
7: But I just wanted to take two scoops, mm-hmm. and two I'll scoops leave you with ahead. That.
0: Yeah, Eric, I'll leave you with this. Some people call me the space. I'll leave you this, Mr. Space Cowboy. We love you, Eric.
7: Space Cowboy, baby.
0: See you, Eric.
7: I am a space cowboy.
0: You are a treasure and a treat, if anything.
7: Treasure
0: or
7: treat.
0: See you, buddy.
8: Me, Maurice.
7: Maurice.
0: See you. The pompous. All right, well, we've got to take a break. We'll be right back.

0: 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Good for you.
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14: Bryce Terang spoiled Logan Webb's no-hit bid with one out in the seventh, but the Brewers' highlights few and far between, falling to the Giants 1-0. I'm Bill Scott with sports. Robert Gosser called up from AAA to start last night. He allowed the game's only run on 5 hits and 5 innings to take the loss, said his outing felt like a step in the right direction.
15: Yeah, I mean, that's always the goal. At the end of the day, you know, you gotta put up results, and, you know, the team's here to win games. Obviously, tonight was a tough one, but I feel like, again, that was a right step in the right direction, so hopefully keep stacking some games and, you know, just keep pounding the zone and limiting walks.
14: Coleman Crowe pitching the series finale for the Brewers this afternoon, facing former Brewer Adrian Hauser. Elsewhere in the National League Central, A's over the Cubs 5-4 in 10 innings, Cardinals 5, Rangers 3, Kansas City beat Cincinnati 5-2, Houston over Pittsburgh 11-9. Packers edge rusher Micah Parsons updated reporters on his ACL recovery on Wednesday. Parsons said things are going well, but there's still 4 more months of rehab before he could be ready to play. Parsons asked if he has a game circle on his calendar for a return.
16: It's about, you know, knowing when to go. And it's all about feeling great. Like, I don't think Goody or Nate or Matt, he wants me to go out there if I'm not at 100% and risk re-injury and lose me for the year. And it's just a waste of a year. Everything is about playoffs and winning football games deep in September.
14: Wisconsin football team landed high-profile recruit four-star defensive back Makai Williams for its 2027 recruiting class. The Florida native, the 107th-ranked player, chose Wisconsin over offers from LSU and Nebraska, among others. Knicks coming from 14 down to beat the Spurs 105-95, game one of the NBA Finals. Stanley Cup Finals resume tonight. Carolina playing host to the Vegas Golden Knights. In the Midwest League, Wisconsin beat Cedar Rapids 10-4. Peoria down Beloit 11-4. Phil Scott, Wisconsin Radio Network.

0: I cannot wait for News of the Weird coming up here. I will address, I got this article from
1: everybody
0: yesterday. I even tweeted about it. Something near and dear to my heart.
1: Did Bill and Grant send it to you as well?
0: Bill did not, okay. But Grant was attached to many of the things that...
1: Okay.
0: I will address the situation, and I'm glad that justice was served, but there's a bigger point to be made about this News of the Weird. All right, 608-321-1670. Also, Packers got a treasure trove of audio yesterday. Quay Walker's gone. Javon Bullard said it hurt his heart a little bit, but now he can be a single digit. He can be 7. Osman?
2: You switched numbers?
0: That's what he said.
2: Bullard's 7?
1: 7.
0: He said he's always wanted to be single digits.
2: All right.
0: Well, so there you go.
2: Let's see it.
0: As Quay was on his way out, he's like, yo, man, can I get that number? Here. I'll pause. Oh. Let me just pause. G-G-G-G-G-G-G-Unit. Here you go.
3: I always wanted a single digit, man. You know, and then when I found out my boy Quay was leaving, I was like, you know, that kind of hurt my heart. But, yeah, I called him and asked him, was he really leaving? And he said, yes. So I was like, yeah, let me get that off.
0: There you go. Javon Bullard. Great voice, by the way.
1: Let me get that off
0: you. Let me get that off you.
1: Well, I don't need to get it off him now. It's already off.
0: Yeah, you don't have to pay someone for the number. So there you go. How about this? Interceptions dropped off in 2025. Remember when the Packers would like, it would hit him in the hands and then they just wouldn't catch it? They're like, you've catching balls your whole life. How can, anyways, Javon Bullard was asked, what will it take to get more picks in 2026?
3: Yeah, you got to seek the ball, man. I mean, it's so important in the game after that. So you really got to seek the football. You really have to, your mind got to be on the football at all times. You know, you got to dream about it. You got to sleep with it. You got to smell it. It's all types of stuff. Like, the ball got to be on your mind. All the time, and it's a really a
0: phrasing, please.
3: To go get the ball, and it's a skill. People don't understand that. It's a true skill to be able to hunt the football and get the footballs.
0: Austin, did you hear that? Pong. You got to smell the balls. You got to sleep with the balls. You got to feel the balls. Your balls have to be on your mind 24/7, 365. Did you hear that?
2: I mean, is that not the name of the game? They're playing a game with balls.
0: It's a mindset.
2: Mm-hmm.
0: Balls. You need them, you want them.
2: You got to grab the balls. Them. Balls. Go
0: you
2: got to
0: seek
2: ball.
0: And destroy the ball. Capiche?
2: Capiche.
0: It's about balls.
2: It's good mindset. Just go for the balls.
0: Caller one, are you thinking about balls?
4: Not usually.
0: Fuller?
4: What's up?
0: Hey, buddy, what's going on?
4: That's an interesting question to start off a conversation.
0: To be honest, I didn't expect it to be you, so it couldn't
4: what
0: happen
4: if I
0: to
4: been like Mickey or something.
0: That's what I kind of thought. Right when I said it, I'm like, please either be or don't be Mickey. What's going on, man?
4: Hey, Osman, were you working at the old Yimmyons yesterday?
2: I was not.
4: Are you done there?
2: Yes.
4: Oh well,
2: correct.
4: I walked into the Wanakee Jimmy John's yesterday, and they were just banging some Creed. I was like, oh, this
0: hell
4: is
0: Creed,
4: yeah,
0: fun. Dude. Let's go.
2: I believe it.
0: Let's go. That's right.
4: So you took a job in Duluth?
2: Correct.
4: Have you ever been?
2: I went last week to find a place to live. It's my first time.
4: That makes sense why you picked there is you went last week. You didn't go in January, did you?
2: Nope.
0: Yeah, a couple people reached out and said, hey, you know, it sucks during the wintertime.
2: I mean, yeah, I figured here sucks during the wintertime, and I'm going five hours north.
4: Let me tell you something, brother. I'm born and raised in Stoughton, Wisconsin. Yeah, I thought I knew winters. I graduate high school. I decided to go to Bemidji State University. Ooh. Let me tell you, they are not the same.
0: Yeah. But Fuller, that's why you're such a man today. It made you who you are.
4: That's why I can pretty much say every hair on my chest is from the 18 months that I spent in Minnesota. So I'm serious. My first year I left, school got done. It was like May 6th or whatever. I'm on my way back to Madison area for the summer. There was still ice on the lake.
2: Brutal.
1: Yeah.
4: Make sure, and also make sure you have a four-wheel drive vehicle, because Duluth is basically like San Francisco in the Midwest.
2: That's what I've heard too. My station that I'm working at is at like the top of the hill. So
4: good luck. I hope you have some snowshoes.
0: Maybe we'll give Austin a little going away gift of snowshoes. That's a good idea.
4: So, separately from this, I heard some of the MLB commentators talking the other day about the Brewers should go after Tarek Skubal.
0: Yeah, oh yeah, they're all over it, dude. They're all in on Skubs.
4: Yeah, that makes a lot of sense. Yeah, I could totally see the Brewers doing something like that.
2: They're pretty much doing that every year.
0: They're over big splashes much, like that, aren't they?
4: Yeah, they usually do something like that every year. So it really makes sense to throw the Brewers' name out there.
0: Yeah. Hopefully they'll get a guy that was like DFA'd like mid-season. They're like, I think we could do something with this. And then they will. And then they'll get some guy. Like they'll probably trade for a pitcher or something who's got like an ERA of like low threes, put it in the lab. They'll get a bat who someone who's DFA'd from like some bad team, and they'll have like 2 months of success with them. That'll be it.
4: Isn't Adrian Hauser starting for the Giants?
0: Yes, he is.
4: That sounds like more our speed. Let's bring a guy like him back.
0: Fuller, the Brewers are good, though.
4: They'll use today as a scouting day.
0: Yeah.
4: They'll have all the scouts there.
1: He looks good.
4: How can we tweak Hauser? Let's get him back, though. Get him back.
0: That's so funny, dude. Will Hauser, will he puke on the mound today against his former team, the Brewers? There's another question.
4: Can you imagine, though? No, seriously. Let's give away three of our top prospects and pay Tarek Skubal $10 million,
0: yeah, or a rental.
4: We'll trade a laundry machine for Adrian Hauser.
0: I know. With all this talk of Skubal and everyone getting all excited, I'm like, we're talking about the Milwaukee Brewers, right? Yeah. You're like, you know, they're not going to do anything, right? It's fun to think. Yeah. It's fun to let the mind wander, though, Fuller.
4: Who's wandering their mind? Only the MLB guys. Nobody around here is dumb enough to waste their thoughts on something like that.
0: In the same 24-hour news cycle on MLB Network, it was Brewers need to get Tarek Skubal, and Brewers 100% World Series contender. I'm like, God, I love this time. Like, let's go, dude.
4: Summer of fun, baby.
0: Summer of fun.
4: It's June.
0: Fuller, anything else, buddy, before I hit this break here?
4: No, that's all I got for you.
0: Oh, and last words of advice here for Austin for winners in northern Minnesota.
4: You cannot have enough snow pants here, bud.
2: Noted.
0: Fuller, you're a treasure. You're a treasure and a treat, brother.
4: You're going to turn into a mountain man here pretty soon.
0: That boy, Austin. That a boy.
4: Yeah, and if it doesn't work out at the radio station, I hear they're looking for people to mine ore. So,
0: well, this is a TV station.
4: Oh, even better.
0: Fuller, we love you, buddy.
4: Later, boy.
0: Austin. Strap in.
2: I'm aware of the winters. Good thing heat is included in my rent.
0: Oh, that a boy, that a baby. That's how we come up on top. Oh, how we win. Heat included. Yep. This is how we win. All right, we got to take a break. Phone calls, hang on.
2: And heated garage parking.
0: I have a news of the weird I must address. I must address this. I'll explain coming up.

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3: 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That's because most golfers misread the break. 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As a consequence, they compensate with both the setup and stroke of the putt. To make more breaking putts, start by doubling the break that you see. If you read a putt that breaks 6 inches, that's 6 inches from the edge plus another 2 inches to the heart of the cup. Double your initial read to 12, then add the 2 inches from the edge to the middle of the cup. Your new read should be 14 inches of break. Don't get hung up on exact distances. You need to merely estimate. See the high point of the putt, figure roughly twice that, add another 2 inches to center cut the putt, then make your stroke. So remember, do the math, double the break and add 2 to the heart, and you'll break the heart of your opponent. Love it. For the Golf Minute, I'm Dennis Silvers.
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13: I have to address a situation here. I got this news of the weird from anyone and everyone yesterday. I thank you. Thank you for thinking of me and my plight as a protein maxer and someone that enjoys fish. Here's your news of the weird. Holy mackerel. A South Carolina police officer was arrested and fired for allegedly aiming his service weapon at a fellow cop for microwaving fish in the station break room. Michael DeBasse, a detective with the Myrtle Beach Police Department, was hit with the charge of pointing and presenting a firearm at a person on a June 2nd incident, according to the arrest warrant. The alleged incident involved him removing his department-issued firearm from his holster while in the PD briefing room, pointing it at his fellow officer, all because he microwaved fish for lunch in the break room.
14: Justified.
13: The department did not specify if the gun was loaded or not. Well, if you're going to pull it, you're going to skin that smoke wagon? Or are you just going to stand there and bleed? Go ahead, boss. I said, skin that smoke wagon. I'll oblige you. Listen, I'm glad that he was fired. He was hit with felony crimes. He was fired. He's in booking. He's going to see a little time. I'm glad that justice was served. I'm glad justice was served here. Because as a fellow fish break room enjoyer, my main question is, when will

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2: Well, the Brewers would fall 1-0 last night to the Giants as San Francisco starting pitcher Logan Webb carried a no-hitter into the seventh until Bryce Terang lined a one-out single to left as Milwaukee's three-game winning streak was snapped. The Brewers will now finish up their four-game series with their finale today at American Family Field against the Giants. First pitch is coming at 1:10. Turning to the Packers, don't expect to see Micah Parsons back on the field until at the earliest mid-October. That's what the All-Pro said yesterday when he met with reporters. Parsons, recovering from a torn ACL, is 5 months post-surgery and said it's a strict 9 months recovery, meaning he looks to return mid-season.
3: I think the goal has always just been, not right now, but longevity with my career here, and I think they want that approach. We have a pretty strong nine-month rule, so it's just all about, just through the research and the data, there's no good outcomes with players coming back early from ACL, especially if you add in all the other things that get fixed up. So it's just all about completing a rehab the best of our ability and then seeing where we're at from there.
2: The Packers will finish up a week two of their OTAs today and then hold a mini camp next week.
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0: Last call for phone calls. What we learn, what's in store tomorrow. There's a watch party that will take place at Madison Square Garden tomorrow night, just like it did last night. And Anthony, who does the graphics for the TV portion of the show, he sits back with Mario. He said that he's in the queue to get tickets to go to the watch party. And I said, oh, awesome. He said, the only problem is there's 150,000 people ahead of him in the queue to get tickets. The tickets are $10, but they're reselling for $150 just to get in the garden to watch a road game tomorrow night. Yes, Dylan.
12: I think anyone who's been a victim of the Ticketmaster queue situation can relate to this. It's a feels like a rigged game.
0: What do you mean?
12: Like you go in, like Anthony said, he was in there 15 minutes before the sale actually started.
0: Yeah.
12: And you're like, all right, I'm in here. And then the thing finally starts. You're like, there's 500,000 people in front of me. How's that even work?
0: Well, no, it was 150,000.
12: That was exaggerated.
0: I know, but Todd does that. I don't want you to do that.
15: 12 million people ahead of Anthony. He'll never get it.
0: But he went in at 10:45 and it opened at 11. And then he realized that he has 150,000 people in front of him to go to the watch party.
12: But you can only enter it at a certain point. So it's not like if you got in there at like 6 p.m. last night, your chances are better. So it's, it's tough sledding.
0: Well, it only holds 22,000 or whatever.
12: Yeah, his odds are not good.
0: Probably not going to get in there. Let's see. Trip in Vegas. Hi, Trip. Welcome back.
16: Hey, DP. Thanks for taking my call. I just want to say something. If y'all look at the Peacock channel, if Todd moves just a little bit to his left when he sits that way, it looks like you have this big head on that small jersey.
0: on the Broncos jersey? Yeah. Yeah. He's got his New York Knicks cheerleading outfit on today. Like, he'd be a yell leader. He would probably have the T-shirt gun. That would be Todd running out there.
15: I have the sign that says go. So if someone next to me has let's, and then Knicks is to my other side. When it's the go, I hold up the go sign.
0: Thank you, Todd. Yeah. Come on now.
15: Go, New York. Go, New York. Go. We are New York, and we love basketball. We are the New York Knicks.
0: Let's see. Ryan in Detroit. Hi, Ryan. What do you have for me today?
17: Hey, thanks for calling me back, Dan.
0: Yep.
17: I've got a mid-season MVD update for you.
0: Okay.
17: Fritzy was in the lead. However, today it just dawned on me that he uses the same voice for all of his impressions. Bruce Springsteen, Iron Eagle, Dr. Phil. So he's now dropped into second, and I've got Dylan in first.
0: Wow.
17: Running the Rectex, gambling, fashionado. It's Dylan's got the lead right now,
0: so
17: Dan.
0: You could be rookie Danette of the year, and you could be the most valuable Danette.
12: That would be a first in league history, right?
0: Yes, it would. Yeah. I think Wes Unseld was rookie of the year and then finals MVP or something like that. So
12: you gotta
0: keep
12: it going.
0: Yeah. But Todd, using the same voice? You don't use the same voice for Dr. Phil.
15: I don't think so.
0: As you do Springsteen.
15: That disappoints me a little bit that he thinks the different voices sound the same.
18: Because Marge Simpson sounds like this, and that's not how Kevin Harlan does a game.
0: But you don't do Iron Eagle, you do Kevin Harlan.
15: I do. He's a little confused. Maybe he's watching a different show. He knows who Dylan and I are, though.
0: But I'm not going to take away from, your candidacy here. I'll let the audience, they'll vote on this later in the year. Most valuable Danette.
15: You can know who Brunson and Cat are. Don't make you know Knicks fan.
0: Kevin in Wisconsin. Hi, Kev.
19: Dan, 6'1", slimming 241. I'm catching up on the podcast from the last couple of days concerning the trade with the Rams.
0: Mm-hmm.
19: My question is, if everybody's talking about how the Rams are going to win everything, but let's not forget that Matthew Stafford still has a bad back. That doesn't go away. And my question is Ty Simpson going to be able to make them still Super Bowl contenders?
0: Well, it might be Jimmy Garoppolo. I don't know if Ty Simpson is going to be a Nick Foles if there's an injury here. But I have the Super Bowl odds, and it's the Rams plus 550. Next, the Bills and Ravens at plus 1,000. And then the Seahawks and then the Chiefs. But, yeah. Rams are favoritos. Yes, Paul.
20: Garoppolo, technically a free agent. They are thinking about bringing him back, but talk about a guy who's could have a lot of rings.
0: Mark in Tacoma. Hey, Mark.
21: Hi, 6 foot,
3: IPA free 200 pounds.
0: Okay.
3: Okay. I want to see if anybody wants a pie to the face bet. I'll take the over Wimby blocks, 6.5.
0: All right. Dylan, you're the only one who would stoop this low to bet on Wimby blocks.
12: Yeah, absolutely.
0: Well, are you taking the over or the under?
12: I'm going to go. He's going to be fiery. I'm going to go over.
0: Okay. Well, I don't know what the callers. Did he have the under?
12: I'll take whatever the opposite of Mark's taking. Yeah, how about that?
0: This day in sports history, Paul.
20: I just got one for you, Dan. It's the 1974. The NFL granted the Seattle Seahawks a franchise.
0: Oh.
20: That's kind of cool.
0: Okay.
20: Great uniforms.
0: All right, let's go around the room, see if we learned anything on the program. Todd, you learn anything today?
21: I did. As much as New York is pizza, Channing Frye says it's also very much basketball.
0: Dylan.
12: Speaking of pizza, if I'm dying, Todd's getting me a pizza.
0: Yeah, he's a big spender,
21: I
0: apparently.
21: I said you 10 bucks and a medium pizza with two top.
0: Marvin.
22: You think Russ will be a Hall of Famer in 7 years.
0: Paul.
20: 7 years.
0: Todd, what did I learn?
21: We expect the Spurs to play better going forward, but the Knicks have room to play better, too. Look
0: if
21: out.
0: Your hair isn't playing like it did in your 20s, it might be time for a real comeback. 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Have a great day, everybody. We look forward to chatting with you on a Meat Friday. We'll talk to you then.

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16: Start off Hurley Clark traffic update. Right now, there are no incidents to report. Everything moving along nicely. If something does happen, we'll let you know. Thanks to Hurley Clark. All right, let's get it going here. The bullpen underway for today.
17: Need a little relief in your day?
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17: Brought to you by Stone Toad Bar and Grill in Menasha. Here's PJ and Nick.
16: All right, we're starting off pivoting already. Pivot.
7: Yeah, we had all these talking points. Yeah, everybody was talking in the other bullpen, the actual bullpen area.
16: Yes.
7: Which lent itself to the name of the show, the whole impetus behind the naming of the show.
16: Yep.
7: Alex was involved. Alex and I were talking baseball and sabermetrics. We're talking about fresh off of a 60-minute glossing of the Milwaukee Brewers.
16: I don't see another loss on the schedule.
7: We couldn't get

0: like Micah Parsons. We kind of have a timeline, which is the timeline I'm surprised others are surprised about. Why are people surprised?
1: We kind of warned you on this show because we do have an expert
0: mid-October
1: with injuries.
0: I can't believe it. We were thinking September. What can't you believe?
1: Yeah, that's not a surprise.
0: No.
1: We've been trying to brace people on this show. Don't expect him back until about, you know, October.
0: And we were hoping.
1: Here we are.
0: The Chicago / Dallas run, the 11th to the 18th, somewhere in there.
1: Yeah.
0: We were hoping to get him back on the field.
1: Yep.
0: I don't understand why everyone ignored really smart medical people who operate on people for a living and rehab people for a living, how they thought he would come back sooner. I don't understand that.
1: And I give props to him as well, not forcing it. He's going along. He's like, the goal here is playoffs, and for me to be involved in the playoffs and not get wrecked right away trying to, you know, really rush it back. So I give him a lot of credit for that.
0: I know we'll talk obviously more about it because you just said pivot and then
1: pivot.
0: Why don't you do the rundown of the entire show and then not allow us to actually pivot when we were going to pivot to strike.
1: No.
0: But I am baffled by those who are surprised and somewhat outraged by the Micah Parsons timeline. It's exactly what human timeline is.
1: Exactly.
0: Especially, he didn't have,
1: again, it happened in

0: meniscus or something. You know, I might be making things up again. You know, they found something else a little bit. So fixed it up.
1: Every expert on the planet, including the one who operated on me, and I am not Micah Parsons, who said to me, and I quote, as I was eyeing certain returns with my surgeon, saying, hey, you know, when it comes to like this thing, I want to be back in 76 days throwing a football. And he said, that's oddly specific. And I said, well, Aaron Rodgers was chucking a football at day 77. And he started laughing. He goes, oh, we all got a kick out of that, too. And he goes, yeah. He goes, you can throw a football. I can get you on a field throwing a football on that Achilles 77 days later. Returning to sports.
0: Compete in sex.
1: And he goes, and you're not Aaron Rodgers. And I go, no. And he goes, it's 9 months, Nick. I don't care if you're a pro athlete. I don't care if you're you. The body needs 9 months. ACLs, Achilles, these catastrophic injuries like this. He goes, it's 9 months. So you take a basic timeline of a guy who had surgery at the end of December, and it's October 1.
0: Yeah.
1: January, February, March, April, May, June, July, August, all of September.
0: Yeah.
1: And welcome back in October.
0: Yeah.
1: This should be no surprise to people.
0: No.
1: I'm in a little bit of a mood. I don't know why I'm in
0: a little
1: mood
0: bit
1: today. I'm just irritated. Today I'm in an irritated mood.
0: Wait till we talk about Giannis talk.
1: Yeah, right. I just don't.
0: That'll get me fired up too.
1: Little things are just bothering me today.
0: Oh, right.
1: Like that.
0: Just little things are.
1: I don't understand why people are I can't believe it. What can't you believe? The guy blew out his ACL, and like 9 months is a fairly new timeline for an ACL. Used to be 12 to 15.
0: Yeah.
1: You gave a good calendar year. And like you said, I think Mike is treating this very responsibly.
0: Yeah.
1: To be able to be explosive speedster Micah Parsons in about 12 months. Hope to make it back and really impactful for the playoffs.
0: Which would be around that stretch, technically,
1: right,
0: if you're looking at it for a whole year in December, January.
1: We've talked about this. I hate to always be that guy who goes like, we talk about this.
0: We talked about it.
1: I'm starting to hate myself a lot lately on the show. I've been saying a lot. I hate to be this guy. I don't like who I see in the mirror, evidently. But in New England, man. November.
0: Yeah.
1: How about that for a target?
0: Why not?
1: Let's not fart
0: Come
1: around
0: on
1: with
0: that Cowboys
1: guy.
0: Game, Nick. Come on.
1: Let's not fart around with the dude on whom apparently our entire success hinges. Because we saw last year when he was out, we couldn't win anything.
0: Correct.
1: So if he is, and he is, I'm not saying it, I'm not making an if about it. The guy is that impactful and that critical to your defense and that critical to the overall success of your team in all three phases, offense, defense, and special teams.
0: Yeah.
1: If this one guy on defense is the make it or break it for your team in ball games, which I think he is, he's a difference maker. How about November?
0: How about it? It's a nice time of year.
1: Let's not bring him back October and have him go all inflammation on us, draining fluid 2 weeks later.
0: Yes.
1: Hope you can get, you know what, now we're going to shut him down after he came back for the Bears and he came back for the Cowboys, and now we got to shut him down till that bye week because he's got some fluid buildup in there.
0: Yeah.
1: If he turns out to be a Bakhtiari because you got him back on the field, that's a problem.
0: Yeah.
1: And do you know when you find out you have a problem? When you have a problem. You can't predict if Micah Parsons gets back on the field and suffers a setback.
0: Yep.
1: You can't predict that. You can't predict that he's going to come back and be the Micah Parsons of old. Can't predict anything. You'll find out you have a gas leak when your gas starts leaking. We'll find out that we brought him back a little too early. Or we'll find out that he needs a little extra time when you find out. So give him time on the front end and at least eliminate all of that doubt. Eliminate all of that possibility of second-guessing yourself and bring him back in November. That's fine. By all reports, this is a Super Bowl-caliber team. With or without Micah.
0: Yeah.
1: So get him back for the final 9 games, none of which we could win last season without the guy.
0: Well, that's, you'll turn it around.
1: So let's turn around and go 6-3 down the stretch, 7-2 down the stretch.
0: 9-0.
1: Bring him back for the run. 9-0.
0: They're going to be 0-7,
1: right? Right. You know, you started out 9-2-1 with this guy. You know, by all reports and by all the experts and by all the things, this is a really talented team that should be competing. That sounds good.
0: Yeah.
1: Plus, it's not like this is the last year you got the guy and you're
0: Correct.
1: Making a push.
0: That's the other thing. You have him for another couple of years.
1: So slow down.
0: Make sure he's getting all right.
1: Sorry, I already have that tone today.
0: It's okay. Well, you're
1: people.
0: About to get more of it. Football Daily is brought to you by...
1: Let's do the pivot you actually talked about. I'm sorry.
0: Community First Credit Union. Again, we're on a mission to save you money on all your loans. Community First Credit Union. A couple minutes before we hit the air, some Packers

0: financial news coming down the line. All right. Sources.
1: We've disclosed finances?
0: Sources. There are numbers out, so we're going to play the game.
1: Okay.
0: Green Bay wide receiver Christian Watson and the Packers have reached an agreement today on a four-year, I'll blank out that number.
1: Four?
0: Four-year extension that includes a $31 million signing bonus. I will not give you the the total, but there's
1: $31 million signing bonus.
0: There's a $31 million
1: which
0: signing
1: is a pretty hefty bonus.
0: 4 years.
1: Which to me would suggest that we have tried to do what we can to eliminate major cap impact by giving him a substantial bonus.
0: That's what
1: to try to keep a lot of stuff off the books.
0: Suspect because you have him, and this is our Jack maintenance poll question too. If you had to pick one to extend before the start of the season, who would you pick? Tucker Kraft, Devontae Wyatt, and Christian Watson. Well, apparently, at 11:09, we could kill that poll.
1: Hold on a minute. Let me vote.
0: I'm glad I got up at 4:30 in the morning to come up with that one.
1: I am going to vote and look very smart.
0: Tomorrow's poll is going to be very easy. What's your favorite color? That's...
1: Thank you. Shoot.
0: They didn't even give me until 11:09 to get this poll off the ground, so now Leo's going to rip it to hell. Oh, well. That's okay. That's okay.
1: Something got messed up in the transfer, and I didn't sync.
0: Are you going to vote for Watson?
1: Well, I don't know what my password is.
0: Well, yeah, we had that problem yesterday. That's why
1: I had a lot of good syncing.
0: That's why I had the password sheet in here for everything. That's why I said, I think it's the divorce date for that.
1: I might still be logged in on there. Let me see here.
0: Anniversary.
1: Oh yeah, no, I'm good. I'm still logged in on the other platform, okay. So I'll just take that one for now.
0: Oh yeah, I've noticed we can. You shouldn't be announcing that, but yeah, we can.
1: Then I'll try to figure out what I did.
0: Yeah.
1: To get to this point.
0: Okay.
1: I did everything right, and now it's burning me. It's the don't use the same password, change this thing, do whatever.
0: Well, I got to block your screen because you might see the financials.
1: Oh yeah, okay. What? No, I'm just trying to go to the score page.
0: Oh okay. Well, it still might be on there because I think.
1: Oh, okay. All right. I'm off then. Okay. Then I will not do it.
0: Then you can vote afterwards.
1: I'm currently stuck on the potential Detroit Brewers trade that was lobbed out by as a Tigers fan. Good, your trade's lame, dude.
0: I really got you into a good mood.
1: You did.
0: Today,
1: that kind of
0: after I sent you that at 6 in the morning.
1: Frosted me a little bit this morning.
0: Like, look,
1: I don't know what it is.
0: Tigers honk sent off.
1: I just have a get out of here today. And I apologize.
0: Cheerio and Mizorowski for Scooble? What's wrong with that?
1: Get out of here. Well, that's the only one that makes sense. No, it doesn't. That doesn't make sense at all. We would forfeit. Well, Scooble makes some World Series contenders. Yeah, I agree. So, but Cheerio and Miz are part of the core. We're not moving to bring in a pitcher.
0: We're not even wild card contenders with those two.
1: Like, what are you doing? No, it's the dumbest trade ever. I have way too much
0: fans.
1: And this to me, I guess.
0: Love you, fans.
1: If Matt Arnold came on this show and we said that to him, I would expect him to say, I'm never talking to you guys again. You guys have lost all credibility. I'm never coming on this show. We are all dumber for having entertained that question. Hey, what if we move Cheerio and Miz for Scoble? I would expect Matt Arnold to hang up. And then go to his PR people and go, you booked me with those clowns?
0: That might have happened. I haven't had a response lately.
1: That's true, actually.
0: there is a good chance
1: don't get me wrong.
0: Yeah, that happened. Yeah.
1: I'm okay being called a clown by the Milwaukee Brewers organization, but
0: yes.
1: But not for that proposition.
0: Okay.
1: I say we get rid of Cheerio and Miz and bring in Scooble. Makes you an instant World Series contender.
0: Yeah.
1: Right.
0: Yeah.
1: You know, he was supposed to add to the pitching staff. Not take our ace out of it.
0: So with all brewing up.
1: Watson, four years.
0: 4 years.
1: $31 million bonus.
0: What do you think is the big money attached to this? And I got the Prices Right Yodeler ready to go.
1: I would go $20 million per, so an $80 million. If I'm Goody.
0: Okay.
1: And I'm sitting down with his agent, that's where I begin. $20 million per, $80 million total.
0: So you're saying a four-year...
1: Four-year 80 with the 31. I'll give you the 31 signing bonus.
0: Okay. Let's see how we do.
1: 23 per. So that would...
0: 75. 180. Oh. You went off the cliff.
1: So more than 92.
0: The cliff is Everest.
1: 100 mil? It's over 25 mil per?
0: Yep, little,
1: with a $31 million signing
0: yep,
1: bonus?
0: A little higher.
1: 105?
0: A little higher.
1: 110?
0: Okay. Well.
1: Wow.
0: And a half. 4 years, 110 half million.
1: 27.
0: Contract
1: so you're 27 and a half, north of 27 and a half per.
0: Yeah. With a $31 million signing bonus. It's good work. You can get it.
1: Who is his agent?
0: He deserves a raise.
1: No, he just got one. He just got a hefty one because of that percentage. Thanks, Romeo Doubs.
0: Let's see how many he's had. He hasn't had over 42 catches in a year. He has never been over 600 yards. Now he does have the touchdown. He's had, I think, 7 touchdowns a year. But he's in the big wide receiver. Well, Drake London just got his extension for the Falcons.
1: Yeah.
0: And I want to say this is a little bit more than that.
1: I blame Romeo Doubs.
0: You're blaming Doubs for this one? Yeah.
1: This is what drives me nuts.
0: Well, we thought Doubs was going to get more than he did.
1: Yeah, true.
0: I mean, we both thought.
1: Well, I did for the way he was being hyped.
0: The market was going, too. We're just like, oh, my gosh, these guys are.
1: This is what grinds my beans megaforce about the one outlier contract. It's all it takes is one. It takes one guy at your position to ruin the buffet at the Harrell Club.
0: Well, yeah, Cease Electronics talking text line. You got DK now from Chaska. Blame Alec Pierce. He's right. That's the guy who set the market right away at free agency.
1: Gosh, we're darn it all.
0: Barely. Now, Pierce, I guess, was he close to 1,000 yards this season? He barely just got over it, and they gave him the huge extension. So that's where it stems from.
1: Yeah, no, you're absolutely. What was Jackson Smith?
0: Jackson Smith.
1: 170 mil, 165, somewhere in there, that 168.
0: Yeah. But again, a guy that was basically the MVP of the year.
1: Well, that's what I mean.
0: I mean you're Stafford, but
1: at 110, 110 and a half.
0: Yeah,
1: you're pushing Amon-Ra St. Brown kind of money. You're pushing T. Higgins money. You're pushing Brandon Ayuk money.
0: There's issues there. A lot of issues there.
1: But holy cow!
0: But if you put it on the scale. Yeah,
1: it's that's a lot of money. Yeah, no, there. Boy. Yeah, I didn't see that figure coming.
0: Didn't see that on YouTube. Nope.
1: And hard to argue they're not better without him. They're a better football team when he's on the field.
0: Yeah,
1: the entire unit is better when he's on the field. But I will default to Pee-wee's Big Adventure with Chuck's Bikerama in the basement with Pee-wee. As he lays out the plan to find his bike, and he goes through it all, and knitting, and Chuck raises his hand, and he goes, please save your questions till I'm through, Chuck. And one of the finest cinematic characters and responses of all time. Well, when will that be? Long time we wait. You're better when Christian Watson is on the field.
0: Yeah.
1: When will that be? Long time we wait. That's a lot of money for now. It's again smart gamble, I guess. Mm-hmm. If you're the Packers,
0: it's a lot of money
1: for a guy that has not had durability.
0: Yep,
1: and a guy who has to see a specialist to balance out his hamstrings, like a vehicle's alignment,
0: like the alignment system. Yes,
1: suggests.
0: Yep.
1: We have some physiological issues. A lot of hard luck for that dude. He's an incredible football player.
0: Yes.
1: Great receiver. Really, really good receiver.
0: Good receiver? I wouldn't say. Yeah, I mean, that's the thing, though. You're giving him. Yes, is he the number one? I guess he is, but I don't know. I've not seen it yet. I guess that's a lot of money.
1: It's a lot of money.
0: Cease Electronics talking text line. Who's checking in with us today?
2: We got TK from Chaska.
0: Okay.
1: TK from Chaska.
0: Okay.
2: Just got a couple things. One, shout out to the Score Squad. Got to get that out there first.
0: Okay, sure.
2: Two, like Micah Parsons, I do like the comments. We all thought it was going to be mid-October anyway.
1: Why is anybody surprised?
2: The contract for Watson. Nobody should be surprised by that. Nobody. third week in October is my guess. Christian Watson contract, that is a potential, I guess, deal. But, man, he's got to stay on the field.
3: Yeah.
2: And three or four, all right, this is for Nick. Have you been watching the games on TV and thinking for Brewers games that the video camera angles and such are just incredible?
1: Yeah.
0: Well,
2: I feel like Owen Wilson, I catch myself going,
0: yeah. Okay. Yeah. Here's my complaint.
2: There's Nick.
0: Yep. There's
2: Nick. He's back.
1: Yeah.
2: He's back.
1: No. Nope.
2: That shot above Miller Park the other day with Yelich at bat.
1: Yeah.
2: That was incredible.
1: Yeah. Wasn't it? I know.
0: It's all great.
2: It feels like playoff baseball.
0: This is great, Nartsy, but here's my complaint.
1: It's only costing us a $20 million
0: lost $20 million. and the ball is always under hat number freaking one. Have you noticed that?
2: All right.
0: Every game.
2: Don't ruin it. There's kids listening. Don't ruin it, all right?
1: No.
0: You're
1: dead on.
0: Well, it could be three today. I'm just saying. But I've noticed two is never in play.
2: Ever since ESPN took it over with the MLB, the camera angles that they've been showing in Miller Park have just been incredible.
1: This was my wood about it. Yeah, when the announcement was made, that was the instant, woo, I think something's happening now. I feel some movement. Because you knew the product.
2: That was worth my $100.
1: Yeah, the product was going to be spectacular.
0: What? Well, I got a question, guys.
1: It has to be for a $20 million anchor tied to our to
0: what happened? What happened to the home plate ump camera? Remember they unveiled that for like one game
1: and then there was
0: an issue with it?
1: Yeah.
0: We haven't seen it since.
1: Plate ump POV
2: was great. Remember the quarterback cam on Madden?
0: Yes.
2: Terrible.
0: Yeah, so I'm wondering what happened to the ump camera because they loved it and then all of a sudden it... the ump was having issues with it during the game.
2: It revealed too many bad calls.
1: Yeah. You might be right, actually.
0: It has not been back.
1: You might be right.
0: Maybe we only spent... We could only like rent it for one game. So they decided a random game in May to use it on.
2: We spent all that money on Pablo.
0: Well, oh yeah, that's too... That paid off last
2: that
0: night,
2: guy
0: too.
2: That took up 20 seats.
0: Yeah.
1: I know. That dude's head is an entire row. It reminds me of when I had to sit next to sit behind Chewbacca for the re-release of Star Wars at the theaters one year. And it was like, dude, we waited in line for these seats, dude. Can you take off your head? Like, I know the costumes are cool and everything, but come on, Chewie. I can't see anything.
0: Yeah, I can't see anything.
2: Hey, you got to look the part to be the part.
0: Yeah, I guess.
1: Yeah, he embraced it fully. All he did was turn around. And he just went, and I was like, oh, come on, dude. And then I had to lean around.
2: I'm just glad I could get a little laughing out of Nick. You're a little fired up to start the day, buddy.
0: It helps.
1: I'm annoyed. And I'm sorry because when I get, I will apologize. When I get annoyed.
2: We love it.
1: My voice hits that whiny kid tone.
0: I don't know.
1: The one that, every time your kids.
2: You and Alex Thomas are very similar.
1: Every time your kid has that tone.
2: Get him going. Oh, man.
0: All right.
2: Boys, I'll let you go.
0: Sounds good. Thank you so much again.
1: Wow, so yes. 27.5 mil.
0: 27.5 mil.
1: Ish. Even more, right? Because, a little bit more. Sprinkle in an extra couple $100,000 there.
0: Yeah, Alex and Little Shoe checking in. Cease Electronics talking text line. Signing Watson to that contract is like the Brewers extending Woodruff when they did. Not smart. He's offering a lot of good talking points and... experience to that young pitching staff.
1: Savvy, veteran advice. Yeah.
0: Your dad laughed me off when
1: he's a clubhouse guy.
0: A lot of money for that.
1: It's for Watson, for me, it's not even the number of games. It's the targets and the receptions.
0: Yeah.
1: I mean, he's basically a 50-a-year guy. And that's a consequence of the games played. But he could be out there for 14, 15 games of the year and get 30 receptions, 50 targets. A solid injury. it's a lot. The injury history is not.
0: This is where you got to go with it because obviously they can't sign. They're out of the free agent period now, and it's not like they were going to use that money on somebody else. But now you're kind of thinking, what could they have gotten for that if they're willing to extend the guy? And cap wise, it's like, well, couldn't you use that to help the team this year?
1: We're four seasons into the relationship.
0: Yeah.
1: And you have seen an injury history for four seasons.
0: Yeah.
1: You've seen consecutive back-to-back-to-back-to-back years, you've seen consistent injury issues. You've seen banged-up issues.
0: Yeah.
1: You've seen can't make the club when you're sitting in the tub conversations about Christian Watson. There is no doubt that he is a better, makes the team better when he is on the field. No doubt about that.
0: Yeah.
1: He is a difference maker. He's a defense stretcher. He's capable of short, long, good hands, capable of breaking runs. He's capable of changing that offense completely. But at what a cost? It's a phenomenal cost.
0: And maybe it's two old guys yelling at the clouds, because this is basically what wide receiver money is now, because this offseason just threw that through the roof.
1: It is. It's a consequence
0: because
1: of the
0: game, right?
1: Because
0: we're trying to remember, number one wide receivers, I why would you give him that? I mean, Jordy never obviously came close to that. And I remember that was a debate. Well, how much are you going to give him and what that? And, you know, Devontae, I guess.
1: Yep.
0: You know, that was the last one. And that one, for sure, you think, you know, you would give him because he was...
1: Right.
0: If you want to say it, he was the last true number one wide receiver here. Because it's always the system. The system makes the receivers in Green Bay. It's because if these guys go somewhere else, they're not really quite the same receiver that they were in the system in Green Bay. And it's been that way for like 20 years. But
1: one of Katie's favorite players, Brian Bulaga, comes to mind.
0: Oh, really?
1: Offensive line significantly better when Brian Bulaga was on the field.
0: Yes.
1: When will that be?
0: Yes.
1: You have to. It's a consequence of the game, as you said. It's a consequence of the system. And you are always, as we kind of ran down the list of those contracts that raise the bar for everybody else, as soon as those come across, you go, this is going to cost us more to keep so and so. It's also a consequence of the Packers' philosophy, which is, draft, develop, and the best free agents that you can sign are the guys who have a proven track record for you, the guys on whom you've had eyes, and the guys who have proven themselves for you. I think it's an exceptional way to run an organization. I love the way the Packers do it. I would love them to get a little more risky and wild. I would like to find a balance somewhere between Green Bay, Philly, and LA. Rams, Eagles, Packers. I'd like the Packers to move more toward a Rams style, but maintain their current climate and how they like to do business. I'd like to get a little risky once in a while, but then you could absolutely make the argument that they did. They just did. Micah Parsons. They didn't do nothing. They're doing things. Goody's a little more free and easy than Ted ever was.
0: Yes.
1: Ted was also a brilliant draft pick guy. Ted was an exceptional drafter. He was an incredible man who put in the work as a GM. Ted showed up. He counted and relied on his scouts, but his two eyes were what he used to draft guys in his heyday. He got on the planes. He watched these guys play. He went to camps. He did this stuff. He did the work, and it produced exceptional results for the Packers. Obviously, draft picks kind of waned with his health down the stretch, and I don't know to what degree that played in or didn't play in.
0: Yeah.
1: We'll never know. Goody's a little more free.
0: Yeah.
1: But it's a consequence of the way they do business that when you have this philosophy, you make the big deals with your existing players. In that, you trust even more than the draft. You trust the men who have been with you because you've developed them, you have eyes on them, and you have, for whatever you're looking for, a sheet. Here's my stat sheet on these guys. Here's what they bring to the table. And I will always trust this more than I will the first round draft pick, which is a little bit of a roll of the dice. I love the way the Packers do it. So it's hard to argue with Christian Watson and when he's on the field, what that offense does and what he's capable of. That's really hard to do. And it's really hard to fault the guy. I don't fault Christian Watson at all. You take that money, man. If that money's on the table, you absolutely take that.
0: Yeah, I'm not.
1: I tip my cap to him because he's a good dude.
0: Yeah.
1: He's a hard worker.
0: I give it out to him. Yeah, if they're offering it and that's what your agent got you,
1: right? What are
0: great
1: you say?
0: Job.
1: No?
0: I don't feel no. I
1: it's, hey guys, don't put me up that high. Guys, please.
0: Yeah, and I'm not trying to talk out of both sides of my mouth. I mean, it's just if he can get it, good, way to go. But again, on the organization, I don't know. I see some stats that this is like the 15th ranked wide receiver contract now. So I guess, but is he in the top 15 in the league? That's what I would say.
1: I think that's a legit argument when he's healthy. And you can't always say that. You can't always fall back on how long before he's on the stretcher again.
0: Yeah.
1: At some point you have to, I applaud the Packers for making them. At some point you need to make a decision. You need to go in on a guy, or you need to be willing to let that guy go elsewhere. They have shown that they've been willing to let players go elsewhere to go get money that they weren't willing to offer.
0: Yeah.
1: I don't know, I guess, where I stand on Watson totally.
0: Well, we know how much the organization values him because we go back to that potential trade with the Colts. He was the name that was thrown out there, was it 3 years ago, for Jonathan Taylor. The Colts wanted Watson. They said no. So they always valued him high and protected, and he was not going to be available to anyone. And obviously, this is how much they value him, and they're showing him.
1: I think my pause comes in because if you had said, if the headline today was that the Packers lose Watson, let's say he's that free agent and he's able to test the market.
0: Yeah.
1: And the Packers said to him, here's kind of where we're at. Mm-hmm. If you can get the money, go get the money.
0: Yeah.
1: A lot, like they say to a lot of their players, this is where we're at. If you can get it, we love you, man. Go get it.
0: Yeah.
1: And you could view that as positive or negative as you want. But that's their philosophy. That's their business model. If you had said to me today, Watson just signed with L.A., Watson just signed with Philly, Watson just signed with Atlanta, Watson just went to Carolina for $27.6 a year, or whatever that comes out to, $27.5 a year.
0: Yeah.
1: I would have gone, well, you let him walk.
0: Yeah.
1: So that's why I don't know how to react to it.
0: Yeah.
1: Because the market calls for what it calls for. And this is the going rate for a guy. But if you'd have said to me, they just let him walk for 4 years, 110.5. Then you let him walk.
0: Well, I think a lot of people would say, cool, good luck with that.
1: Then you let him walk.
0: A lot of people, I think, would say, yeah, good for them.
1: This is another one. Put this on the list of stuff that I hope I'm wrong about.
0: All right.
1: I hope my hesitation comes back to lend itself to a caller or texter in the Score Squad going, see, you are all worried for nothing. Look at it. Yeah. Great deal. Packers made a great deal. You sounded like an idiot on June 4th. I hope so, because I like Christian a lot.
0: Yeah.
1: I like him as a locker room dude. I like his work ethic. I like everything about him.
0: Mm-hmm.
1: I like when he's on the field.
0: We all do. So hopefully that's a lot.
1: Maybe we should just end it. Maybe just close the box at that.
0: Yeah.
1: Well, I like it when he's on the field.
0: Yeah. Well, we got Dad's favorite things to open that box back up. All right, big one today. 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
1: Yeah, that's a tasty dish.
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9: It's going to be a very warm day, a high of 84 degrees with breezy southwest winds, a mix of high clouds and sun, elevated wildfire danger. Turning cloudy tonight with late night rain and thunder, low of 64. Rain and storms early and again late tomorrow. Some storms could be strong late in the day. More humid, a high of 78. From the WBY Furser Weather Center, I'm meteorologist Steve Balon.
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0: All right, I got him fired up. We're ready to go now. I knew to sneak that one in, right? That was a deep breath. That was a natural conversation before on air, so I wasn't really trying to plan you to get you going, but
1: no, that happened very organically of walking in the studio. Like, it's the deal. I'm like, what?
0: Yeah.
1: I also need to set up some notifications differently now that we've transferred over.
0: I've noticed that too. Yeah.
1: Because when you told me that, and as we were talking about it, then I instantly went in and started digging a little bit as we were discussing it. And it was like, man, that kind of broke at like 10:30. I was like, how did my notification not hit me with that?
0: Yeah, it did come. Yeah, it came nothing, down.
1: Nothing's pinging for me yet. So again, Mike and Matt here, our IT and engineering department, have done a phenomenal job.
0: Fantastic.
1: This is it's a massive undertaking when you quite literally swap infrastructure. Hey, you know what we're going to do? Get all this cast iron out of here, and we're going to PVC. And you're like, dude, that's a big deal, man. They've done a spectacular job. Just little things along the way pop up that you didn't realize or that I wasn't on top of, and most of it is user error. I wasn't on top of this stuff before we transitioned over, and one of them is notifications.
0: Oh, I'm trying to do something now, and I
1: had no clue. It's like, you should really know that by now.
0: Nah, that's all right.
1: And then John popped his head in.
0: That was great.
1: You're talking about that? It's like, yeah, just
0: come on
1: out.
0: Come on. Well, that's what we're used to. Like, yeah, just come on in. Why not? You know, it's a good time.
1: Whose butt do I need to get on top of for this?
0: Yeah, exactly.
1: I just found out. I want some butts.
0: Ooh, dice shaking Lamar going for the cheap shot here. You worry a lot more now that you're older. Really?
1: Fair point.
0: A day after, huh?
1: Yeah.
0: Yeah. Thanks. Thanks, DSL. Thank you.
1: I'm trying not to worry as much. Generally speaking, opening my front door to the world outside is petrifying to me every day.
0: Well, it's for a lot of people.
1: There's a lot that just...
0: Yeah, there's a lot of things out there.
1: People look outside today and they see a beautiful sunny day, and I look outside and I'm like, oh man, I don't know. I think we're ripe for tornadoes. Like, that's how my brain works.
0: Not today, but tomorrow. Right. Today, wildfires.
1: Right.
0: We got smoky.
1: Oh, the way that breeze is blowing, we're probably going to get that wildfire in.
0: Blowing there.
1: Great. This is about the time of year that the Canadian wildfires descend and my allergies go wild.
0: That's right. We're going to get all the smoke soon.
1: Yeah. Great, the polyp on my left vocal cord is really going to get inflamed, and I won't have a voice until July.
0: We'll have soccer games called because of the smoke pollution.
1: Yep, you guys will get some extra breaks.
0: Yep.
1: A little pollution time.
0: Pollution.
1: About the same time, I'll sit out on my deck then or on the patio and make a fire to contribute to the fire. That's always my favorite irony of last summer. Hey, guys, good news. Your soccer game got canceled, so we got the night for you. You guys want to do s'mores and stuff on the patio?
0: Why not?
1: Isn't it canceled because of wildfire smoke? Oh, yeah, but not ours.
0: Not ours. No.
1: We're not contributing that much. Those are whole forests. This is just a couple of pieces of cedar we pulled off of the swing set that fell off.
0: Oh. Burning tree.
1: Dad, what happened to the ladder? Oh, yeah. So I was mowing the lawn, and I noticed it's pretty rickety, so it's just firewood now. Well, how do we get up there? You don't even use it.
0: You enjoyed those s'mores, kids, huh? Right? Yeah, those were tasty. Yeah.
1: Grandpa let me his sawzall, and I'm going to take that thing down next weekend anyway.
0: Yeah. Wait till I tell you about hamburgers.
1: Right.
0: You like that cow?
1: My son watching me take apart our swing set. The backstory on our swing set was a COVID swing set.
0: Okay. Yeah.
1: We were never the rainbow swing set family.
0: Yes.
1: We weren't even the burn the first two layers of skin off aluminum slide swing set family.
0: We
1: moved into our house, part of the reason we moved to that location was there's a park two blocks away, and it was, we're going to take the kids to the park.
0: Go over there.
1: Yeah, it was like, this will be great. We got the park. We don't ever have to be the rainbow family. We don't have to invest in that. There's one right there.
0: Yeah.
1: It's a beautiful one in the park. Just go to the park.
0: Yeah.
1: I'll take you to the park. I'm an active dad. Let's do this.
0: Yeah, why not?
1: Yeah, look at you'll never have. You'll never be able to sit back and think, boy, Dad didn't do anything with us. Nope. Come on, kids.
0: He went to the gas station to park. That one day.
1: Take it to park all the time.
0: Yeah.
1: You guys want a Gatorade? Take a Gatorade to the park? How about a Fresca? Let's go. Go on, park. So COVID hits, and everything is just, I'm like, man, we gotta figure something out in our own yard. And so before prices were skyrocketing, I was pricing out stuff, right? I think we're going to become a swing set family, like just to give them that outlet in the backyard, and this will be good. Katie at the time had a swing set that her son was done with.
0: Okay.
1: He had kind of outgrown it to the point where he just didn't want it anymore. And she goes, why don't you just take ours? I'm like, really? And she goes, yeah, just take it. We don't care. Just if you just get it out of the yard, however you need to get it out of the yard, like you don't have to pay us for it. It's great. Just get it out.
0: Okay.
1: I'm like, all right.
0: All right.
1: So DIY dad, no problem.
0: Bring I will be down.
1: I got a ratchet set. I'll bring over my drills.
0: Yep.
1: And we'll just, this is no problem. What do you guys got on there? I talked to her husband, Michael. I go, what are you dealing with? Are we dealing with hex screws or what is it? And he's like, yeah, I'm like, great. Got all that stuff. This is no problem. I'm active dad. It's going to be great. You know, I'm going to come down with the minivan. Is it okay if you guys are at work? If I just come in and like, yep, just go there. Great. So I drive down there with the minivan, all my stuff. And I go at that sucker and I'm crushing it. Ladder comes off, throw it over here. Swings come off, come on over here. Main support beam.
0: Yeah.
1: Great. A-frame. And then I get to the tower. Every screw just spinning. Like, shoot. Like,
0: yeah.
1: I can't get it apart. And at this point, solid 30 minutes of me working it. And then one drill on the right, one drill on the left, and just try to maybe crank them backwards the opposite way. Just and the neighbor in back is just loving every second of it. Just watching me like, look at this bleeping guy. Like Rick Vaughn pulling up to camp.
0: For the day.
1: Yep. Look at this guy.
0: Yeah.
1: Can't get it done. And then I have to do the call of shame to the family.
0: Oh.
1: Hey, Kitty. So when you get home, your tower is still standing and the other parts are stacked sort of on the side because I can't get them apart enough to get them in the van. I got them all down.
0: Yeah.
1: So I'm going to have to rent like a U-Haul, take some measurements, and then come back. So I rent a U-Haul.
0: Yeah.
1: Her husband and I, Michael and I, lift it and then just slide the chunks, like five pieces in, which was devastating to think about. But then on the way back, realized the triumph of it. Like, this is great, man. It's already put together.
0: Yes. Smart. Yeah.
1: This is great.
0: Yeah.
1: And because I was taking pictures and I was drawing and I was separate baggies. This is tower bag one.
0: Exactly.
1: Right here, tower bag two. Everything.
0: Going. Yeah.
1: And I'm like, I don't have to use any of these gallon bags. I don't have to take the pieces apart. I don't have to label them, zip time. This is freaking awesome. I get it home. My neighbor Chris hauls it in back with me. Put that thing up in about 20 minutes. Like, woo. Like, yep. So then it reached to the point. Got through COVID with it. They loved it. Then the kids are just a little too big for it, where the swings are becoming legitimately dangerous. Where I feel like the next swing forward is going to snap it. And then we're dealing with injuries.
0: But
1: like that thing is rocking, man.
0: Adventurous, man.
1: I know.
0: Come on.
1: They were jumping off and trying to clear neighbor's fence, like behind. Where
0: okay.
1: It was like, I bet I could jump and go over the fence. Like, all right. That thing's got to come down. Having the experience of trying to tear it down to rebuild. I realized there was no way I was going to get these screws on. So Grandpa Sawzall comes over, and I'm just hacking.
0: Yep.
1: I'm just cutting every joint.
0: Yeah.
1: And the look on my son's face, I'm like, dude, again, look at this bleeping guy. Comes full circle from the old woman in the back who was looking at me like, look at this guy, to the youngster in the living room window just going, look at this
0: son,
1: guy.
0: Son, you'll enjoy this moment in 40 years. You'll enjoy it.
1: But it
0: nothing
1: is,
0: like a good old Sawzall either.
1: It came down in 2023-24.
0: Oh, you got
1: came down in 23. Came down in summer of 23. And I'm still using firewood. I got a lot of good wood out of that thing.
0: It's like Griswold taking the chainsaw to the fix the stoop.
1: Yep. I don't know if it's safe to be eating the marshmallows we're roasting over that seven-time stained cedar that I had gone over a number of times.
0: I guess it's a unique.
1: Right.
0: Very unique taste.
1: She does go up fast.
0: Yep.
1: there
0: you go. Hey, see?
1: I might be a little lacquer left on that thing.
0: Yeah, I was going to say, see, that was very smart of you to take it down because look what happened if the kids were to play on it and the fire would have just instantly happened.
1: My daughter goes, is that safe? And I go, no, it's just I dried it out. I did the right thing. I dried it a lot. I'm gonna go get some actual wood to put on top there before you make that. Hold off on the s'mores. Let me let that get down to some embers first.
0: Yeah, let's layer it with an actual real piece of wood that we don't think is treated.
1: Not sure where that little spindle thing came from that I shoved in there. That might be an old chair, so let's wait for that to burn down a little bit first. And then I'm gonna put some real wood that I bought on there. Before you ingest it.
0: Speaking of setting things on fire, there's nothing like when you come home from work and your kids are in the backyard and one of them comes running up to you and says, Wow, Dad, that was a big fire. What? Apparently, my kids thought, I can't remember if I told you this one or not. I think it maybe way back when it happened. My kids thought to get rid of a chair, instead of putting it like, you know, in the garage or on the curb, they thought, well, we'll put it on fire. We see Dad put things in the fire.
1: Dad does it all the time.
0: They tried to, and they put gas on the damn thing.
1: Oh.
0: So I remember one of my kids, yeah, it was huge. And I'm like, blank me. The chair was partially burned. So at this point, I'm like, why didn't we finish the job? Because now I have to figure out what to do with half a chair that has been melted.
1: Doused in accelerant.
0: Doused in gas. So we had to talk of fire safety that night after the whole backyard did not burn down, thankfully.
1: Oh, my gosh.
0: Yeah, nothing like that. You know, you think you can, fire is a heck of a thing, kids.
1: And we did a Christmas tree once, and my parents found out about this decades later.
0: Oh, okay.
1: It was our job while they were out, middle of January, to get rid of the Christmas tree. It was kids take down the tree and then get it out to the curb.
0: Yeah.
1: I'm like, yeah, not a big deal. Mm-hmm. We'll take the lights off, roll those up, get it out to the curb. And it had reached a point where we're always natural tree people in our house.
0: Yes.
1: And it had reached a point where we had ceased watering it. It was like, well, the thing's done.
0: Needles all over.
1: So, yeah, it was starting to drop some needles.
0: Bit. Yeah.
1: And while Mom and Dad were out, we were old enough that we could responsibly build a fire in our wood fireplace. So we built the fire because it was always nice to get a crackling fire going. And my brother and I and my younger sister, who this was probably the first horror she witnessed in her young life. It's like old enough to probably remember it.
0: Yeah.
1: And we scarred her. We build the fire and we do everything really nicely. And then we're about ready to take the pine tree out.
0: Yeah.
1: And my brother, was his idea. I'm not throwing him under the bus. He will admit to it.
0: Okay.
1: My brother just goes, man, it'd be awesome if we just burned the tree. Like, why don't we just put it in the fireplace?
0: It sounds like something my kids would do.
1: And I was like, yeah, actually, that makes a lot of sense.
0: It does, too.
1: Because we used to, my dad would pull branches off and use them as kindling to kind of like get it started. So we had this little basket of dried up pine leaves or pine branches, pine boughs. And so we'd always use this. So, well, that makes a lot of sense, actually. We could get a pretty solid fire going with this. Dad uses them all the time. My mom had this beautiful oriental rug that ran the entire living room.
0: Am I hearing something there?
1: Well, it suffered minor damage. As the fire already roaring, we get it out, and Vince and I just into the fire.
0: Yeah.
1: And it begins the initial crackle, and you're like, all right, sweet. And then, like, out it comes. Whole tree just going.
0: The backdraft.
1: it's on the rug and where everything. And thank God that tree stand still had some water in it. And we're just like, we're just something. We're throwing crap at it. There's still like the gifts we didn't want, the robe and stuff, you know, is still kind of over there. So we're throwing robes over it, like just dousing it.
0: Yeah.
1: Got it. There was some minor singeing, which we in our brains buffed out responsibly.
0: Very smart. Yeah.
1: It was visible only to our eyes.
0: Okay.
1: If you looked for it, you could see it. And decades later, that confession came at a Thanksgiving with my parents. It was like, oh, yeah, it was like that time when we did the thing. You don't still have that rug, do you? My mom's like, what are you talking about? I'm like, when we torched the the thing in there, and then it took a few of those like little fringy pieces and singed them off on the ends. He's like, well, I didn't know about that. I'm like, thought we told you that. Silly kids.
0: Silly.
1: So anyway, the artichoke dip.
0: Yeah, fantastic. Ready to go. Best cranberries. Yeah.
1: And when I look at how horrible, like, that, we could have burned the whole house down, man. Like, these were hardwood floors, an old oriental rug, like this antique rug, and this 5-foot dried out Christmas tree just.
0: Hey, but you solved the problem. You got rid of the tree.
1: We did. I'll tell you,
0: still standing.
1: I'm going to give the Wauwatosa School District incredible props and kudos because we were prepared. We had thought. We acted in a time of need. We responded brilliantly to that fire we had just lit.
0: Yes.
1: We went into action. See? It was water, smothering with blanket-like material. It wasn't a real blanket, but it was a... I didn't want that robe anyway. And put the, you know, the robe on it. Like, everything. It was like, oh, a robe?
0: Stop, drop, and roll.
1: Vinny was everything. Smacking it with shoes. A couple of the bottles.
0: Give it a smack.
1: Like, we really... We put that sucker out. And then the worst part, though, was dragging it to the road, realizing we couldn't... It wasn't going to be in the road.
0: Oh,
1: and the
0: yeah.
1: part... the what was left of it was going to be charred. So then... The real part, like anything in life, the real problem is not the action, it's the cover-up.
0: Yes.
1: Where we then lied about how the neighbors had picked it up because they were going to use it for wood. And like, oh yeah, he came and he said, were you dragging out? So we had to take a sled and pretend like there were drag marks in the snow. Like, we really sold the
0: that
1: heck
0: was
1: out
0: good.
1: Of that lie.
0: That was really good.
1: Yeah, the lie was worse than the action.
0: Hey. But it lasted how many years?
1: They thought, yeah, like a decade. Like, they thought old man Ladua came over and he grabbed that tree from us to chop up for firewood. Oh, that's a good idea, actually. Yeah, it is a good idea. He's a hell of a guy.
0: For whatever reason, he just didn't use the whole tree.
1: Oh, yeah. Weirdest thing. Yeah, weirdest thing.
0: Strange.
1: Yep.
0: All right. We got more fire talk coming up here on the bullpen.
1: You know, like a Brewers trade.
0: Yeah.
1: Proposed Brewers trade.
0: Yeah.
1: Fire sale.
0: We got time for that. We're going to set Nick on fire again.
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3: Well, the Brewers would fall 1-0 last night to the Giants as San Francisco's starting pitcher Logan Webb carried a no-hitter into the seventh until Bryce Terang lined a one-out single to left as Milwaukee's three-game winning streak was snapped. The Brewers will now finish up their four-game series with their finale today at American Family Field against the Giants. First pitch is coming at 1:10. Turning to the Packers, don't expect to see Micah Parsons back on the field until at the earliest mid-October. That's what the All-Pro said yesterday when he met with reporters. Parsons, recovering from a torn ACL, is 5 months post-surgery and said it's a strict 9 months recovery, meaning he looks to return mid-season.
4: I think the goal has always just been, not right now, but longevity with my career here, and I think they want that approach. We have a pretty strong nine-month rule, so it's just all about, just through the research and the data, there's no good outcomes with players coming back early from ACL, especially if you add in all the other things that get fixed up. So it's just all about completing a rehab the best of our ability and then seeing where we're at from there.
3: The Packers will finish up a week two of their OTAs today and then hold a mini camp next week.
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0: And we're back here on the Bullpen. All right. You're still fired up over that Detroit fans proposal?
1: I cannot
0: check this one out, Leo Kiper Jr.
1: I can't stand the proposals that people are tossing out there on our behalf. You know, to like take their stuff.
0: Yes.
1: It's like when your brother cleans out his room and he just makes it like, yeah, why don't you take Scooble? Yeah. And you're like, well, that's great. What's it going to cost me? Churio and Miz.
0: That's what a Tigers fan.
1: Nobody's going to do that trade.
17: Yeah, that'd be a great deal.
0: Wasn't that
1: like, not only,
0: fantastic?
1: Why would we give you A, our ace, if we're trying to pad the starting lineup?
0: Yeah.
1: B, Jackson Churio's contract. I don't expect everybody to understand what we understand, being so close to the situation. That dude's contract is so Brewers friendly. They wouldn't trade him for Jesus Christ.
17: Do you want to?
0: We're Conscious Pilot.
17: Hey, that's the best joke.
0: Well, no, they're good.
1: You're getting Jackson for like $10 million a year. They're not moving him.
17: All right. Yeah. All right. Let me play GM.
0: Okay, GM.
17: I'll Coner.
0: Okay,
17: I'll give you Renifo, Ortiz, and Hamilton for Scooble. How about that?
1: Right.
17: Now, that's a fan trade.
0: That's a fair trade.
17: That is a fan trade.
1: Leo Kiper Jr., that's a heck of a trade.
17: He's a rental. Come on.
1: We're giving three guys.
17: He's not even going to unpack his suitcase. He's going
1: to... Hey, guys, this is just math. We're giving you 3-1. That's a good deal.
0: All right, I know I'm looking for more fan-based trades tomorrow to show.
17: We'll give him Ethan Small.
0: Yes.
1: Yeah. We are never trading Churio. He's $10 million a year.
0: What's coming up on the show today? What a sick joke. Hey, I don't know if you heard Christian Watson was extended.
17: We have tailgate talk, craft beer indie band, giving away crap, talking crew, and stiff of the day might be Brewers related.
0: All right.
17: According to Tony.
1: No. Oh, no.
0: Oh, sounds wonderful.
17: For the second time this week, actually.
0: Oh, all right. We're getting to that here on the show. Right here with Tony G and Leo on the Score.
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12: The Knicks defeated the Spurs in Game 1 of the NBA Finals 105-95, extending their winning streak to 12 games, which ties the second longest streak in a single postseason in NBA history. Jalen Brunson led the way with 30 points. Karl-Anthony Towns, 18 points and 12 rebounds. Josh Hart, only 3 points, but 15 rebounds, 6 assists, and 4 steals. Victor Wembanyama was 6 of 21 from the field, ended with 26 points and 12 rebounds.
13: We've been down in a series before, never in the finals, obviously, but I'm not kicking myself about anything, really. I mean, I'm not worried the slightest.
12: Game 2 will be on Friday, but Game 2 of the Stanley Cup Finals between the Golden Knights and the Hurricanes is on Thursday at 8 Eastern, and Las Vegas leads the series 1-0. In baseball, the Dodgers shut out the Diamondbacks 7-0. Shohei Ohtani pitched 6 scoreless innings. The Phillies topped the Padres 3-2. Braves outscored the Blue Jays 7-3.
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15: Time for Hurling Clark Law Firm traffic update right here on The Score. Looking at the map right now, let's see. In the Green Bay area, there's a disabled vehicle on the exit to Riverside Drive from 172 eastbound. So again, if you're 172 eastbound, the exit to Riverside Drive, there's a disabled vehicle on that exit. Then down in the Neenah area, 41 southbound at the ramp from Breezewood and Bell, right shoulder is blocked due to a disabled vehicle there as well. So one notification from the Neenah area, one from the Green Bay area. Everything in between looks clear and smooth sailing right now. That's your Hurling Clark Law Firm traffic update ahead of the show with Tony G and Leo.
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22: 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And his jokes are terrible.
23: 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Yeah! That ain't going nowhere!
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0: High Score Squad, welcome to the show with Tony G and Leo. We have nothing to talk about today, in case you didn't hear. Nothing going on. Absolutely nothing. That's a lie. A lot going on in the Brewers world, Packers world, extensions, money, stiffs, all of it. We're going to have a great
1: Leave
0: show
1: Leave us
0: with you.
1: Out of it.
0: That's right. Not us. Not us.
1: There should be a promo. Make sure you listen to these two stiffs every day from noon to 2. 95.3, 99 won the score. Was that Larry Hag or Harry Leg? What's our voice guy's name?
0: Larry Hag, yeah.
1: Larry Hag?
0: Yeah.
1: No. Is it Larry or Harry?
0: Harry Leg.
1: Harry Leg. Is it really Harry Leg?
0: That's what I've been told.
1: So he's got a hairy leg and he's got a great voice.
0: I guess.
1: Larry Hag. Wasn't he on Dallas? I Dream a Genie? Oh, that was Larry Hagman.
0: On the Dallas Cowboys?
1: Larry Hagman, not Larry Hagman.
0: We should be called The Stiff Show, something like that.
1: Yeah, we can change it.
0: The show with Tony G and Leo, brought to you by Fast Signs of Appleton. 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What's going on?
1: Oh, I'm just warming up my hands over here. Okay. That AC is a little... Do you hear that?
0: I'm sorry. I do hear that.
1: I'm just rubbing the hands together.
0: It's going to be one of those shows, isn't it?
1: Can you do that? That sound effect? Yeah, you just did it. Yeah. Kind of heard it. Yeah, you just take the left hand and you put it into the palm of the right hand, and then you put your fingers together.
0: Where else?
1: Then you make magic.
0: Where else can you get this talk?
1: This was very beneficial when I was in school. Sit in the back of the class during a test and just go. And people would be like looking around and I'd...
2: What a sick joke!
1: I'd point at like the one kid that didn't have a lot of friends. I felt bad, but
0: I don't think it
1: made people laugh, so... I mean, you know all those test rooms were when you were a kid, taking a history test, and there's little Leo in the back row.
0: Goofing like, off.
1: What the? Who's ever flatulating in the back of the class, please stop right now, or I'll send you to the principal's office.
0: And then you'd point to the kid with no friends.
1: Yeah. Just point over there.
0: What a sick joke.
1: I go, you know, I put my hands up like, oh, God, I'm trying to focus here. Anyway.
2: Lord, sir. It's a miracle. Man, I've vanished like a fart in the wind.
1: DK Knapp from Chaska on the Cease Electronics Talk and Tech Studio Line. Take your right hand and put it in your left armpit and squeeze. That's a good one, too, but that's kind of gross.
0: Oh, that's gross, but not the...
1: Yeah, but you're sticking your hand in your armpit. But that is... I used to take a blade of grass and put it between my thumbs, and I could make this really high whistle sound. That was cool. I can actually do this yet. Something like that, but out of the grass in the... All right, well, how did this happen?
2: Oh, no, it's you. You do this every time.
0: It ain't me. It's not me who did it.
1: How do we get off on these tangents?
0: Look in the mirror, and that'll tell you.
1: Oh, man.
0: Oh, where was I?
1: It's going to be one of those days.
0: Join in the conversation with The Score. 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I'm telling you, you turn into a 14-year-old when you walk in the studio. It just happens.
1: Woo!
0: It just happened.
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1: 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Got that done last night. Looking good. Could actually use a little rain. It's a little dry.
0: You'll get it tomorrow.
1: Yeah. And someone is scheduled to with a 12 o'clock tea time, so that's not going to happen. But anyway, if you're living under a rock, Adam Schefter from ESPN is reporting the Green Bay Packers and wide receiver Christian Watson have reached an agreement today on a four-year, $110 million contract extension that includes a $31 million signing bonus. Tee it up. Leo was right again when he said, I think he'll be the first one to get the contract.
3: Leo was right.
1: Thank you.
3: Leo was 100% right.
1: And that's your breaking news brought to you by Northside True Value Hardware.
4: I don't know how to put this, but kind of a big deal.
1: That's right.
0: That's right. Oh, that's Lille.
1: I'm sorry? That's the new one today. You like
0: it
1: that?
0: It is. It is. That'll be the that's next the one new to catch one. On. Oh, I didn't hear
1: I don't even know what Nick said. I just said, I'm sorry?
0: Like, who says that anymore? Usually you say, I'm what? Sorry. Or what'd you say?
1: I'm just trying to mix it up a little bit.
0: Come again?
1: Yeah, come again. Pardon me?
0: I'm sorry? It's going to be one of those
1: reminds
0: shows.
1: Reminds me of Austin Powers. Squeeze me? Baking powder?
0: Oh, my gosh. Oh, let's get to today's show menu.
5: 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I can't usually get them because my girlfriend's a vegetarian, which pretty much makes me a vegetarian. But I do love the taste of a good burger.
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0: The hour number one sports menu is brought to you by Tanner's Grill and Bar West, conveniently located at 110.
1: Located.
0: My allergies.
1: New lips.
0: Oh, my gosh.
1: New mouth not working so well.
0: You see, I'm just laboring
1: right now.
0: You
1: have allergies. You got the hairs cut.
0: I'm scratching my eyes. My nose is stuffed.
1: Oh, man. Tony's just a mess today, folks.
0: Every June, it just never fails.
1: Is it that cotton?
0: Gotta be.
1: Yeah, the cotton gets me, too.
0: I'm sorry?
1: Yeah. now that'll be that'll get you off of... That's right.
0: That's right.
1: Tony just is like a tape recorder. Anything I say, he'll pick up.
0: I'm like a mockingbird.
1: You'll be doing this when you get home?
0: I hope not. The hour number one sports video brought to you by Tanner's Grill and Bar West, conveniently located at 110 South Nicolet Road in Grand Chute. 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It's where I am right now tonight. 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T-U-Y-L-S.
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0: 7 to 10 p.m. live music on Thursdays.
1: Excellent. Yeah, they have a lot of live music all summer long. Sunday evenings. The pool's open.
0: Pond? Pool.
1: The pond would be good for you. That's in Kimberly. I know you're talking about Nicolet Road in Appleton right now. But yeah, live music at both venues.
0: Tanner's Grill and Bar West.
1: It's fantastic.
0: Here's what's coming up on today's show. Entertaining and funny banter, as has been the first...
1: We may get to this stuff, we may not.
0: 15 minutes of the show. Packers extend Christian Watson. Don't know if you heard that yet. We will talk about that right out of the gate. Obviously, that's the lead in today's show. We'll touch on today's score poll. Who should the Packers extend next? Funny, because the question was asked before Christian Watson. It included Christian Watson, then Christian Watson got extended. So we will still talk about it and see what the Packers should do from here. We'll end our number one with tailgate talk and craft beer or indie band. You want to call us around 1240, 1245 to take on the Kipe and craft beer or indie
1: Not
0: band.
1: Not now. Don't call now.
0: Not now, bro. 1240, 1245. Right around that point, you'll hear us cue it up in the break to take on the Kipe, brought to you by Nima Southside Market. In hour number two, we will start by talking about the NBA Finals Game 1 recap. We were kind of right, but kind of wrong. We'll tell you why. And then we don't talk crew until hour number two. The bats fall silent against Logan Webb. Is it time for the Brewers to call up Cooper Pratt? We'll talk about that and then award the stiff of the day. That's your show menu. The hour number one sports menu is brought to you by Tanner's Grill and Bar West. Again, that's Nicolet Road and Grand Chute. All right, so the Green Bay Packers happened just about an hour ago, maybe a little more than an hour ago, have officially extended wide receiver Christian Watson to a four-year, $110.5 million contract that includes a $31 million signing bonus. This was announced by Adam Schefter of ESPN. Like I said, a little over an hour ago, that the Green Bay Packers have inked up Christian Watson. And you heard us say it before. We'll do it again.
3: Leo was right.
1: Leo was
3: 100% right.
0: Watson's the next to get paid in Green Bay. You like the signing?
1: Yeah. I mean, out of the three we talked about yesterday, between him and Kraft and Devontae Wyatt, I just thought he made the most sense because he's healthy. Right now, anyway.
0: Well, yeah. See,
1: I know you beg to differ on this, but
0: see,
1: he hasn't.
0: Thing.
1: Yeah. All right. Go ahead. This is my
0: perspective.
1: And you
0: on
1: have
0: this
1: the right to do this. Yes.
0: I don't love it. I don't hate it, but I don't love it.
1: Okay.
0: In Christian Watson's 4 years in Green Bay, he has never played a full season.
1: I'm aware.
0: He hasn't even in four seasons. He's only played 48 games. Hasn't even played 50 games.
1: But when he's on the field, he makes that offense. Puts it at a different level.
0: See, but how much can he be on the field?
1: Well,
0: in the next 4 years, where he's getting paid $110.5 million,
1: mm-hmm.
0: I just don't love it. I think
1: I understand where you're coming from.
0: It is a risky move.
1: My question to you is, what choice did they have? What are they going to do? Just not sign him?
0: That's a good point.
1: They don't have a number one pick again next year. Fingers crossed he stays healthy. But that goes for every player.
0: Well, he would have been on the roster for sure next season anyways, yeah. Right? Because this is still like the fifth year of his rookie option.
1: But what if he has a huge year? I think this is a pretty affordable contract. So you have him and Reed locked up. You have Golden for another 3 years. So the wide receiver position now is like set. Now he just has to stay healthy. But it's a collision sport. Guys get hurt. Green Bay has been snake bit. It just seems a lot worse than most teams. But every team suffers injuries.
0: I get it.
1: I empathize with you. I think it is a risk, but I just don't see any other choice. Unless you trade him for another established receiver. That would be the only way. But Dice Shaking Lamar on the Cease Electronics Talk and Tech Studio Line. I've never had over 700 yards receiving in a season either. Pay me.
0: Exactly.
1: He's never had more than 700?
0: Nope. 611, 422, 620, okay. 611.
1: Okay.
0: So not only more
1: than touchdowns?
0: Never more than 650. All right, here's his touchdowns. 7, 5, 2, and 6.
1: Okay.
0: 10 games last year. That's all he played.
1: Yeah.
0: 10 games.
1: I think it's a good deal for him, but I think it's team cap friendly enough. If he goes down again, yeah, it's going to be a horrific signing. It's a roll of the dice. It really is.
0: It is.
1: But I just don't see any other options available. And he is a game breaker if indeed he's healthy.
0: What does this say about the other players that Green Bay has on the roster?
1: Here's what I'd do, Tony, before you get to that question. I'd bubble wrap him now.
0: Yeah, right.
1: Don't play him at all.
0: Yes.
1: I mean, he can stay in condition and ride a bike on the sideline.
0: Lock him away somewhere.
1: You need him game one this year.
0: Yep, agreed.
1: Right out of the gate against the Minnesota Vikings.
0: Agreed. So what does this say about the rest of the roster then? Specifically wide receivers. Does this say Green Bay doesn't have the confidence in Matthew Golden to step up in the next 4 years and be the number one? Does it say that, you know, they don't think they have a number one candidate, another one type besides Christian Watson? Or is it just, you know, let's lock up the guy for 4 years and see if he can stay healthy?
1: Well, I think they came to this conclusion when they let Romeo Dobbs go and Dontavian Wicks, that those are two guys that are solid receivers. Yeah, what's Romeo Dobbs thinking in New England now that they
0: have
1: A.J. Brown? But he's like,
0: I would have said, you know, if you give me the choice and you would have said this offseason, one of these two, Christian Watson and Romeo Dobbs, are going to be traded. The other one is going to be re-signed. I would have said I wanted Romeo Dobbs to be re-signed.
1: And I get it.
0: He had injury problems,
1: what
0: too.
1: What type of helmet does he wear?
0: The big one.
1: Yeah. The big soft one.
0: The big soft one.
1: Why does he wear that?
0: Well, he's had injury problems, too. He's had concussion issues.
1: Like, numerous.
0: But I just looked at him as like a security blanket for Jordan Love, and Christian Watson's more of like the sideline burner who you can make some deep field plays with, but you can also get that from Golden.
1: I think Golden's going to fill that role of Dobbs. It has to.
0: Jaden Reed, too.
1: Yeah.
0: I mean,
1: they're, on paper, these are three really good receivers.
0: If you would have told me, okay, at the start of the offseason, Watson, Dobbs, Reed, two of these three are going to get paid, one of them's going to get traded, I would not have said Dobbs is going to get traded. That's the one I would have liked to have
1: traded.
0: Resigned.
1: He didn't get traded. He signed it. He was a free agent.
0: You're right. To have been released or not re-signed.
1: Right.
0: And he'll sign somewhere else.
1: He's going to bring. He has a big year. They could get a third-round pick.
0: Exactly.
1: They can flip.
0: And I think he very well could have a big year, especially in that offense.
1: Well, I mean, A.J. Brown on the other side, he's going to be open a lot.
0: That's true.
1: That offense is probably going to be pretty fun to watch in New England.
0: Yeah, they saw how far they could get with just defense. I mean, and Drake May had a great season.
1: If their coach could stay out of trouble, they'd have something.
0: Yeah, I don't know about that. That has not gotten any quieter. It is crazy.
1: Oh, I saw something it was on the X machine, but it was him and his girl. Like, it was a movie poster, but it had their heads on it. They were like hugging.
0: Yeah. Or like the
1: caressing
0: couple
1: each other
0: at the Coldplay concert. You ever seen that meme where it's like the CEO and someone they're having an affair with each other and then they get caught and they're guilty.
1: People.
0: I don't know, man. Just, I don't know. Control yourselves, I guess. But,
1: yeah, exactly.
0: Yeah, like I said, if you would have told me out of those three that Dobbs would have been the odd man out when the other two have dealt with injury. All three of them have dealt with injuries. Reed as well. But Dobbs is the odd man out. I find that surprising. I would have liked them to retain him. out of the three, but we can continue this conversation on the other side. We have
1: I don't know, Score Squad. You guys are quiet other than dice shaking Lamar. What do you guys think? Are you okay with this Christian Watson signing? I'm okay with it. I don't have a problem with it at all.
0: 920
1: And I'm not surprised.
0: 281-1570. Let
1: us know. That's the number. 920-281-1570. Yay or nay on the signing of Christian, the pending signing of Christian Watson.
0: Let us know.
1: Can't wait to hear.
0: Can't wait to hear.
1: That segment flew by.
0: I know it did.
1: This whole show is just flying by.
0: Well, we had that segment fly by with the goofiness at the start of the show.
1: Oh, that's right.
0: And now we have a message from Leo Kuiper Jr. to take us into break.
1: Hey, your go-to place for pregame, in-game, or postgame is Game Time in Oshkosh. 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
0: Want your thoughts, Score Squad, 920-281-1570. What do you think of the Christian Watson extension? You like it? You don't like it? What does it say about the Packers offense next year? 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You can either call or text us on the Cease Electronic Talk and text line. We'll get your thoughts after the break. And then we'll touch on today's Jack's Maintenance Score Poll, which is very much on topic. Good show today. Fun show today. Funny show today. I'm sorry. We'll continue after this. Don't go anywhere. It's the show with Tony G and Leo right here on The Score.
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17: It's going to be a very warm day, a high of 84 degrees with breezy southwest winds, a mix of high clouds and sun, elevated wildfire danger. Turning cloudy tonight with late night rain and thunder, low of 64. Rain and storms early and again late tomorrow. Some storms could be strong late in the day. More humid, a high of 78. From the WBY Furser Weather Center, I'm meteorologist Steve Balon.
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19: Liner in the left field, and that one's going to get down. One run is going to be in.
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20: I keep playing. I don't think the heavy stuff's going to come down for quite a while.
0: Asked for your thoughts in a break on the Christian Watson extension. 920-281-1570. Still time to get in with your thoughts on that. DK Knott from Chaska says, yay, he's a game breaker when on the field. He's so fast that he makes fast people look not so fast. Thanks for the text, DK Knott from Chaska. Hey, while you're texting in about Christian Watson, you can also text in seasonal allergy remedies. Asking for a friend. If you know anything, let me know. 920-281-1570 on the Cease Electronic Talk and Text Line. Christian Watson or your seasonal allergy remedy. One of the two. I'll take both.
1: I've got an idea.
0: What is that?
1: Go get an ice cream cone on break.
0: Is that what you did?
1: I think it's June Dairy Month and they have ice cream.
0: Oh, okay.
1: Yeah, that's what I did. I had a little scratchy thing going. That helped.
0: Oh, okay. Well, maybe I'll have to do that. Maybe I'll stick my eyes in it. Cool off my eyes. And
1: our friend Kevin checking in on the Cease Electronics Talk and Text Studio Line. A lot of cash for a receiver has hurt a lot.
0: Ah, thank you, Kevin. Yep, exactly.
1: Well, that Kevin. What a stiff.
0: 100% agreed. So, fun conversation here.
1: Well, this is fun.
0: Oh, this is fun. This is big. All right, so today's Jack's Maintenance score poll, which you can find on X at the score WY. Jack's Maintenance Service. 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Here it is. Asks you. This was put out prior to the Christian Watson news. Okay, it was put out early this morning. The Christian Watson news broke about an hour and a half ago, and here's what it asks you. You can only pick one. Who should the Packers extend before the season starts? You have Christian Watson, Tucker Kraft, or Devontae Wyatt as an option. Obviously, Christian Wyatt was the one.
1: Christian Wyatt, is he new?
0: I made up a person. Christian Watson.
1: Devontae Watson is also very good.
0: They should go pick him up.
1: Yes.
0: What about Kraft Tucker?
1: How about Tucker Wyatt?
0: There you go. So Christian Watson was the one to get the extension, but the leading vote on the poll was Tucker Kraft. That's where I voted, Tucker Kraft. He's the youngest of the three, 25. You think he's going to turn 26 throughout the course of next season in November? Christian Watson's 27. Devontae Wyatt is 28. So those are the age ranges of those three. But what do you think on this one, Leo? I can only guess you're going to say Christian Watson.
1: Well, I did earlier in the week when we brought up this question on this show. Then they took our idea and put it on the score poll.
0: Yeah, thanks, PJ. That's a good question. It's a really good question.
1: That's a good question.
0: I still would side on the Tucker Kraft conversation.
1: Now, he's hurt right now.
0: Listen, all three of these guys are hurt right now. Listen, it's weird because the Packers only have an injured bunch to choose from. Everybody has been injured. Josh Jacobs, Jordan Love, Devontae Wyatt, Tucker Kraft, Christian Watson, Jaden Reed. I mean, the whole pool has been injured. Everybody. Everybody you have a selection to make from right now has been injured wearing green and gold. It's funny that it's like working out that way. So you could point to any player and say, well, they've had injury problems. If they played in Green Bay, so did the person next to them. So that's part of the conversation as well. But I still think you go with Tucker Kraft. He has been somebody to show he is a game breaker, a game changer.
1: DK from Chaska is picking a different Tucker if you look at the Talk and Text studio line. Who's outside?
0: There's a big tractor out there with a big
1: tractor
0: front end loader.
1: Is this the old tractor joke?
0: Hoppin' Nina, allergy remedy. Move north of the Atlantic Circle.
1: Arctic
0: Circle. I'm allergic to a third of the world, so I know allergy situations. Take allergy meds and stay in the AC if possible.
1: Well, we're in AC, that's for sure.
0: Yeah, right now.
1: I'm trying to keep my hands warm.
0: In Tony G Studios, I do not have the AC on just
1: Tony
0: yet.
1: G Studios?
0: That's right.
1: Where is that?
0: That's where I live.
1: You don't have AC in your home?
0: I do, but I don't use it right now.
1: Well, it's not. It's been kind of borderline, kind of warm during the day.
0: Mm-hmm.
1: I was really warm last night. I had the ceiling fan going, windows open.
0: Yeah.
1: But the darn blinds are just blowing. It kept me up all night.
0: Well, I close the windows. They make noise.
1: I know. But it was so warm, I had to have some.
0: You ever heard of a fan?
1: I have a fan. Well, I don't. But you don't blow a fan on yourself.
0: I do.
1: It's terrible for you.
0: Ah, too bad.
1: Read up on it, you stiff.
0: I will never.
1: That's probably hurts your allergies. That probably contributes to your problems.
0: Well, I will take the exchange.
1: Don't blow it on you. You can have it running. But
0: I don't have it on my face. I have it on like the lower half of the body.
1: It does bad things to you.
0: Well,
1: look it up.
0: So does sugar, but I eat plenty of that.
1: Yeah, go have some ice cream and shut your mouth.
0: I think
1: I'll shut it for you.
0: I think I will do that.
1: Just kidding. You'd beat me to a pulp.
0: I think Tucker Kraft is the X factor for the Packers. Like, he is the tight end that the Packers will need moving forward in the future. He's the tight end of the future. This is an area that has hurt the Packers, the tight end position. Martellus Bennett, Jimmy Graham. I mean, even, you know, relying your best tight end for years was Mercedes Lewis at 50 years old. I mean, this position has been aching for the Green Bay Packers. Don't neglect it. Don't let Tucker Kraft walk. He's the best tight end you've had since Jermichael Finley. Don't let Tucker Kraft walk. So that's why I'm selecting, along with the other voters here.
1: Well, they're going to sign Tucker Kraft.
0: Tucker Kraft running away with the poll.
1: He's
0: right
1: next.
0: Now. I hope so.
1: They've been saving their pennies. All three of these guys are going to get signed.
0: I hope so. Let me look up the contract situation.
1: Just mark the tape right now. Like, all three will get signed.
0: In his rookie contract.
1: Remember, they didn't have to pay a number one pick this year.
0: What year was he drafted?
1: That comes in handy
0: right
1: now.
0: With a first round pick, yeah. Yeah, so Tucker Kraft, 25 years old. Let's see. Yeah, this is he's an unrestricted free agent.
1: He'll
0: after
1: get
0: this
1: signed.
0: Year. He better. I mean, like, that's the thing. He better.
1: He's next, and then Devontae Wyatt.
0: I hope. Because they cannot neglect Tucker Kraft and that tight end position. You can't do it. We have another text on the Cecil.
1: I see that. It's addressed to you.
0: From Credit Union Phil. Tony, I'll tell you what my wife said last night.
1: I'll tell you what I told my wife.
0: Oh, what I told my wife.
1: First day reading?
0: Well, it's like I'm not even seeing straight with the allergies. It's
1: you
0: just
1: are.
0: Like,
1: I'll read it. I'm Tony, I'll tell you.
0: Rubbing my eyes too much.
1: I'll do it like Credit Union Phil. Tony, I'll tell you what I told my wife last night. You're not going to use the air conditioner at 85. Why even have it?
0: Well,
1: Credit Union Phil's such a nice guy. I thought he was kind of a nice voice.
0: Sure.
1: Yeah.
0: Well, I know that. Was it 85 yesterday? I don't think so. It's not 85 at night. I'm not running the AC when it's 50 degrees outside. Not happening.
1: It was borderline in my house. It was 75, but it was just like a stuffy 75. Mm-hmm. But to me, it's got to go a little higher to put the AC on.
0: I typically try to.
1: If you look at the forecast next week, my friend.
0: Yeah, it's going to be warm.
1: It's supposed to.
0: High 80s, I heard.
1: It's supposed to kick it up a notch.
0: Well,
1: Saturday, 82. Sunday, 80, 80, 81. Wednesday, 88. Thursday, 92. And Leo Palooza, sunny and 89.
0: Oh,
1: we are going to be frying on the stage, buddy.
0: Bring it.
1: You better bring your little...
0: Is it an outside stage?
1: Yeah, it's got a cover on it, though.
0: Oh, okay, good.
1: It's a beautiful outdoor patio.
0: If I'm sweating sitting down, AC's going on. Like, if it's to the point where it's like, okay, it's humid, it's hot, I feel it, AC's getting turned on.
1: All right, man.
0: So, there you have it.
1: It's coming your way.
0: I hope so. So, what... I have a feeling I know what you're going to say here. But, so the Packers have locked up Watson. Mm-hmm. Still having our Packers discussion here. But at 12:65 today, what's next?
1: What's next?
0: You think running back?
1: Well...
0: Because I thought initially,
1: as far as what they address or the next extension?
0: No, not next extension. We've talked about that, but just the next thing that they do.
1: Yeah.
0: Because I thought when they opened up that cap space, obviously it didn't hit until June, so it recirculated in some of the news cycles again, so you started talking about it. I'm thinking, okay, news cycles are going. You need a running back. Whether the Josh Jacobs thing plays out the way you think it is or you don't think it is or however you think it's going to go, you still need somebody behind him. The mm-hmm. Packers must have a lot of confidence in Marshawn Lloyd. They must really have confidence that he can stay healthy.
1: Didn't he speak to the media yesterday? And
0: he did.
1: We were talking about that.
0: He did.
1: I think late in the show.
0: He spoke to the media a couple days ago.
1: Yeah, I don't think running back at this stage is going to get addressed. We'll see. Talk about a guy that can't be on the field.
0: Yeah, Marshawn Lloyd.
1: I mean, he hasn't been on the field.
0: Yeah, he hasn't been on the
1: field. Yeah, I don't think he's in line for an extension anytime soon.
0: No. No.
1: Be nice to get that. It's like you have that really nice sports car in the garage, and it just does not run. Can't take it out. Hey, it looks good in the garage.
0: Who does that sound like?
1: The Kipe?
0: The Kipe.
1: I have my sports car, and I take it out all the time, and it runs well.
0: I haven't seen it at the firm yet.
1: I'll never bring it here because people mess with it.
0: Who messes with it?
1: They're jealous.
0: What do they do to mess with it?
1: They put stuff.
0: Slash the tires?
1: Put stuff on the license plate and... Just, it's douchey, so I just don't bring it here.
0: It is?
1: Yeah.
0: I don't think so. If you got a sports car, use a thing. Let her rip.
1: I take it out every weekend. It's great.
0: Okay. All right, good. Well, we're at that about 12:40 mark. We're going to take a break. And again, this is the time to call 920-281-1570 on the Cease Electronic Talk and Text Line. If you want to take on the Kipe and craft beer or indie band.
1: That's already?
0: Yes.
1: Kevin chiming back in on craft. Craft is the key. Soon as he went down, love was lost for a secondary receiver.
0: I like this Kevin guy. Me and him are on the same page.
1: Yeah, you and Kev. Well, you'll see him at Palooza next week.
0: I like this Kev guy. He thinks well. I like him.
1: Yeah.
0: Craft Beer Indie Band, Tailgate Talk with Wes Karczewski from Nemeth Southside Market. Coming up next after the break. If you want to win a gift card to Nemeth Southside Market, who doesn't?
1: I want to win.
0: You want to,
1: I can't win.
0: You want to go get stuff that you can, grill out, sip on. It's summer. And
1: they have steaks, seafood. Well, we're going to hear it all from Wes.
0: You're home for summer food and drink.
1: And then Belky's coming
0: on, too. Nemeth Southside Market. You want to win a gift card to them.
1: Take me on. Don't be a chicken. Call now. 920-281-1570. You always take the first caller, right?
0: That's the number. I'm sure we'll take that one.
1: All right. Good.
0: Call now. That segment coming up after the break.
14: 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This is a Wisconsin Sports Zone update.
15: Well, Christian Watson is getting paid. News broke this morning, and the wide receiver had agreed on a four-year, $110 million extension with the Packers. Includes a $31 million signing bonus. Watson has missed 20 of a possible 68 games in his career, but when he's been on the field, he's been productive. Had 35 catches, 611 yards, and 6 touchdowns in just 10 games after returning from a torn ACL last year. The extension, the second for a wide receiver this offseason, with Jaden Reed getting a three-year, $50 million deal earlier, also locks in the top three wide receivers, Watson, Reed, and Matthew Golden, for the next three seasons at least. While Watson and Reed are proven, Golden looking to build on an up-and-down rookie year.
21: I mean, it happened exactly how I was supposed to. You know, I feel like it kind of developed me and my mindset to just have a chip on my shoulder, obviously, and just how to go about things. So I wouldn't change anything that happened last year. I feel like for this year, it's a part of the plan, man, and I'm excited.
15: Packers finished up the second week of OTAs today. They've got a mandatory minicamp coming up next week. Turning to Wisconsin, they landed four-star cornerback Mekhi Williams out of Florida yesterday. He chose the Badgers over LSU, Nebraska, and others. They now have 17 commits in the 2027 class, and it ranks inside the top 20 in the country.
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15: Well, the Brewers and Giants going to finish out their series this afternoon at American Family Field. Milwaukee looking to take 3 of 4 against the Giants. With this Wisconsin Sports Zone Network update, I'm Zach Kyle.
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0: Tailgate Talk with Wes Karczewski from Nemus Southside Market. 2121 South Oneida Street in Appleton. We bring on the man, Wes Karczewski, to join us. Hi, Wes. How you doing today?
37: Oh, I'm doing pretty good. How about you guys?
0: Doing well. No complaints on this end. What about you, Leo?
1: I can complain all day long, but not when Wes is on the line.
0: Yeah, right.
1: I know where my bread is buttered. Wes gives me craft beers. He's just a good dude, man.
0: He's a good dude.
1: I'm always happy.
0: Nemus Southside Market is a good place. Wes, what's new at Nemus?
37: Oh, you know, we got a couple new things. We actually got some fresh catfish in the other day. For people have been looking for that. We do have fresh catfish in the case right now. And we've got some steelhead trout in the case, as well as our Door County whitefish, Canadian walleye, and lake perch. We do have some Oryx King salmon available as well, plus all your beef needs, all your stuffed mushrooms, all your jalapeno poppers, all that fun stuff available. We got Blue Point oysters, we got Bevan oysters, golf shrimp, all that fun stuff. We're doing some grilling this weekend. Fresh Sheboygan brats, of course, and we did some sweet Italian and provolone brats. and some all-beef Cajun blue cheese brats. Those were a special request from one of our customers. Plenty of chicken products, pork products. So, and actually, the heritage breed pork should be showing up at some point this afternoon for the big old 2-inch cowboy pork chops for you for this weekend. And then we got plenty of beer, plenty of new beers, especially Cocoon put out some fantastic beers this the last drop we got from them. And then we've got some plenty of beers from Ope, Rocky Reef, Tidal Town, plenty of Stubborn Brothers going around here too, Central Water, so on and so forth from those Scott's beers. Other half, Drekkers, Elm Creek. What else do I got here? Destill. Plenty of good beers sitting in our cooler over here for this weekend as well. And, of course, all your Samuel Adams, your Two-Hearted Ale, some Bells, and all that fun stuff as well, all available this weekend.
0: All right. That sounds like some good stuff. Is there anything else we're missing from Nemus Southside Market? It's a great place. Obviously, they have great products, as you just mentioned. Anything else that we need to cover?
37: I do. Here's another thing, too. With Father's Day coming up, I will have more dry-aged ribeyes available that weekend. For Father's Day, so pay attention to that. Pay attention to our emails. We're starting to really get that ramped up on our new website, trying to get our emails all straightened up here. We're still on a couple of glitches in there, but we're getting that straightened up. And there is allocated bourbon hidden throughout the store for anybody who knows what they're looking for. You find it, you buy it.
0: What's that new website that listeners can find and sign up for some emails?
37: Just go up and look up Nemus Southside Market, and we just got a whole new website set up on there. There's a couple new things on there. And like I said, we're a couple of glitches in there, but we got a great crew that's helping us get everything straightened up, and hopefully we have everything within the next 2 weeks ready to go here.
1: Hey, Wes, I had a quick question on purchasing steak. Now, obviously, yours are very freshly cut. I don't know how long they're cut and by the time they're in your case, but talk about just quickly in about 60 seconds why it's so beneficial to get those ones that are freshly cut over those. You can save money by going to ABC place and get those pre-frozen, pre-packaged ones and keep them in your freezer for 6 years. What's the benefit of getting those fresh ones?
37: When you go to your big box at grocery stores and you get those pre-cut, there's actually gas that's pumped into those steaks to help them stay fresh longer. And with us, like Richard always say, just because there's a little bit of gray on that steak doesn't mean it's bad. That's actually good for a lot of our beef. If it's got a little bit of aging on there, that adds just a little bit more flavor onto your beef. But yes, we try to cut daily. You know, all our steaks and grind all our chuck and round and everything daily. So, you know, it's a better product what we have here because there's no gas is pumped into it. It is all freshly cut.
1: That's exactly what I was looking for. That's why you go to Nemus, people.
0: You don't want gas in your steak.
1: I mean, and it tastes better. Yeah. And you're putting it in your body. Think about that before you try to save a few pennies. Come on. Get the
37: Nemus. Gentlemen, I know it's real quick, but we do have local grass-fed Wagyu and local grass-fed beef and local Wagyu here. So, I mean, that's a benefit there as well.
1: It certainly is.
0: Got to get yourselves to Nemus Southside Market. Again, that's 2121 South Oneida Street in Appleton. 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Thanks for hopping aboard. We'll talk with you again next week.
37: Yeah, let's go Brewers. That's all I got to say. Let's go.
0: I love it. Let's go, crew. Thanks, Wes. Again, that's Wes Garcheski of Nemus Southside Market. 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Are you ready to see who your contestant is today?
1: I can't wait to find out who the contestant is today.
0: What if I told you it was DK, not from Chaska?
1: No, DK, not from Chaska?
3: Yeah.
1: The funny man himself?
3: Let's go.
1: Yeah, he likes Tucker. You like Tucker Kraft?
3: I'm going to help my guy Wes out there. Tony, you asked him what the website is. I'm going to tell the people you got to go to Nemuths.com, Nemuths.com. That's the website you need to go to. I'm on it right now.
0: Hey, you need a job.
3: Fantastic.
1: Hire this man.
0: Hire this man now.
3: Fantastic.
0: Nice job. Nice job.
3: I'm for hire.
0: Well, you know, he is for hire, and there's a chance you might get a gift card to that Nemus Southside Market, DK, if you beat the Kipe, if you tie or beat Kipe in craft beer or indie band. This is your first time playing, right? You've never played this game before.
3: Sure it is. Okay. I haven't played before, but whether I win or lose, me and TK will be going getting some brats and grilling out soon from Nemus. So
0: well, it'll be
3: hopefully
0: nice.
3: I pull out a victory here.
0: It'd be nice.
1: All you have to do is tie, DK. So yeah. it's not that tough.
0: All right. So here's how the game works. For those who don't know, I will say a name. It's either a craft beer or indie band. DK, not from Chaska, and Leo have to guess as to what it is. And then I will keep score of the two. I got to get a sheet of paper here.
1: There's nine total, and the contestant always goes first.
0: That's right, yes.
1: So they get an advantage right out of the gate.
0: And there is nine. There is
1: nine of them, yes.
0: Guesses that you will have to make. So it's an odd number. All right, are we ready, gentlemen? Yes?
1: We're ready.
3: All right. Ready.
0: Here we go. DK, you guess first on this one, all right? Ashtray all right. Boy. Is this a craft beer or indie band? Ashtray Boy.
3: Ashtray Boy, that's an indie band.
0: Okay, Leo?
1: I'll agree.
0: You're both right. It's an indie band. Rather easy one to open up.
1: Okay.
0: Neither one of you know what I'm doing here. Neither one of you know how many of each I have. You just kind of guess blindly. And that includes Leo, my partner. Leo, you guess first here. Time spent driving. Three words. Time spent driving. Craft beer or indie band?
1: Time spent driving. Let's go indie band again.
0: Okay. Leo says indie band. DK, what do you say?
3: Time spent driving. I'm going craft beer.
0: It's an indie band. Leo's up 2-1.
1: Yes.
0: There it is. A lot of game left, DK. A lot of game left.
1: 2-1. Come on now.
3: All right. We're good.
0: DK, you guess first here, all right? Tidal Balance. Tidal spelled T-I-D-A-L. Tidal Balance. Craft beer or indie band?
3: Craft beer.
0: All right. Leo?
1: Craft beer.
0: It's very confident from Leo. You're both right. It's a craft beer. Leo's up 3-2.
1: That just sounds like a craft beer.
0: What about this one, though, Leo? Leo guesses first. Blueberry Train.
1: Ooh.
0: Like a blueberry train.
1: Now, that sounds like a craft beer.
0: Craft beer or indie band?
1: I think you're trying to trick us on that one. Okay. I'm going to go indie band.
0: All right. Leo's saying indie band. DK, craft beer or indie band on Blueberry Train?
3: I got to agree with the trickery here. I'm going indie band.
0: That was your chance. It was a craft beer.
1: Ah!
0: You overthought it.
3: Ah! I overthought.
1: He overthought that one. He bought my line.
0: That's right. Yeah.
1: That's okay.
0: Yeah, Still five to go, though. Still five to go. All right, DK, you guess first here. Liquid Mike. Liquid Mike. M-I-K-E like the name.
3: Liquid Mike.
0: Craft beer or indie band?
3: M-I-K-E. Liquid Mike. Indie band.
0: He's going indie band? What do you say?
1: I'll go craft beer.
0: DK just tied it up.
1: Oh.
0: It is indeed an indie band.
3: Hey-o.
0: Okay. Yep. Okay. We're knotted at three. With four to go. Leo guesses first on this next one. One word. Business. Craft beer or indie band? Business.
1: We'll go indie band.
0: All right. DK.
3: Business. Indie band.
0: You're both wrong. It's a craft beer.
1: Ah!
0: That's right.
1: Ah. Getting up in my business, good Tony boy, G. Man.
0: I am. It's tied three. DK, all he has to do is tie.
1: I know.
0: But Leo doesn't play that way. He'll never play for a tie.
3: No,
0: he will never play that way. So we're tied at three with three to go. And DK, you guess first on this next one. Trespassers William. Trespasser, plural, Trespassers William. Craft beer or indie band? Trespassers William.
3: Like William, like the name?
0: Correct.
3: Indie band.
0: All right. Leo?
1: Let's just go craft beer. What the hey?
0: Just like that, DK's out in front. That's an indie band.
3: Hello.
0: Yep.
1: That one hurts.
0: Mm-hmm. That does hurt. There's two to go. Leo guesses first here. I want to believe. Sounds like a segment or a sentence. I want to believe.
1: Man.
0: Craft beer or indie band?
1: I want to believe it's a craft beer, but I think it's an indie band.
0: All right. DK, what do you say?
3: I was going indie band the whole way.
0: You're both wrong. It's a craft beer.
1: Oh, my God. Have I sucked the leg? I think I got five wrong in a row.
0: I think DK for sure wins here because it's at least a tie. DK, you guess first on this next one. Cosmic Bowl. Almost like you're going cosmic bowling, but Cosmic Bowl. Craft beer, indie band.
3: Cosmic Bowl. Indie band.
0: All right, Leo?
1: We can still tie?
0: Yeah, you can still tie.
1: Well, then I'll play for a tie.
0: You will?
1: Indie band.
0: You're both wrong. It's a craft beer.
1: Oh, my God.
0: So DK, not from Chaska, is today's winner.
1: Good job,
0: 4-3 in his first time ever taking on the Kype.
1: Now he can buy
3: let's go.
1: You can maybe get one steak and then buy another one for TK.
0: Yeah, I mean, you might as well.
3: I don't know. That steak, or what is it, that Italian and provolone one he rattled off, that brat, that sounded pretty tempting. So I might have to go check that out.
1: They have great seafood, too, man. Do yourself a favor. pick up a bunch of stuff.
2: I will do that.
1: And craft beers and wines and bourbons.
0: Why wouldn't you want to?
1: You seem like a bourbon guy to me.
3: Score Squad Grill out up at TK's house or Alex Thomas's house.
1: Yeah.
3: We're going to have to set something up for them.
1: Yeah, let's do it.
0: I like
1: Sounds
0: that.
1: Like a plan to me.
0: Sounds like a party up in here. Well, DK, on the line. I'm going to get some information to enter you as the gift card winner from Nemus Southside Market. I'll put you on hold here. And in the meantime, Leo, you kick us off with some tailgate talk. We'll get a call from Balky.
1: Why did
0: moment.
1: I throw my sheet away?
0: I don't know why you did that. You did that before we did. I think I noticed that. I'm like, what are you throwing away? But I didn't say anything because I was in the middle of stuff.
1: Why did I think I did it already?
0: I don't know. That's a great question.
1: A stiff.
0: That's you, pal.
1: I was so excited. I was playing...
0: Stiff of the day. Leo Kiper Jr. for throwing away his tailgate talk before he said it.
1: Yeah, that was really dumb.
0: That's right.
1: Because they were so good, I had a wing it from Cocoon Brewing, which is in De Pere. Close to you, Tony. 7.1 ABV. It's a hazy New England style double IPA. Very juicy, very hoppy, incredibly smooth. And definitely give this one a try and get it over at Nemus Southside Market. Then I had a Resonance Frequency from Equilibrium in Middletown, New York. 6.5 ABV, another New England-style double IPA. Soft wheat-based and hoppy. Bursting with passion fruit. A lot of guava, some limeade. And then this earthy white pepper, which gives it, yes, some bitterness. Then I had a Northwoods 10 from Rocky Reef Brewing. This one was really good. 7.2 ABV. Another New England style hazy IPA. Lots of juicy, fruity flavor. But bring a fork, and you have to roll this one on its side because it's very chunky. You can just see that.
0: Hey, who'd you learn that from?
1: Balky.
0: That's right.
1: Yeah, Balky taught me that. So do yourself a favor. Put this can on its side and just roll it gently. It'll mix together, but very creamy, very smooth, very good. A Northside 10 from Rocky Reef Brewing Company. Now I can throw it away.
0: Now you can throw it away and hand it off to Balky as he's on the line.
1: Oh, Balky's here. Yay!
0: Hi, Balky. How you doing today?
4: Doing good, gentlemen. Thanks for having me on.
0: Oh, of course. Thank you for joining for Tailgate Talk. We've got great beers to talk about as well as Leo did. So what did you have today? What did you taste from Nemus Southside, Mark?
4: Well, Leo left us off in Woodruff, Wisconsin at Rocky Reef Brewing Company. That's where I'll start with the Ace Run Pilsner, a 4.5 ABV on this beer. Yeah, the Christmas really stands out on this one, as you might expect. Really clean, really light. Big carbonation. I think that was the biggest thing that I noticed on this one, and it's definitely crushable. The Ace Run Pilsner from Rocky Reef. We go then down to De Pere from Woodruff, I guess, or up from Appleton and Oshkosh, as it were, up to De Pere to a Cocoon Brewing Company. The Imperial Hazy Double IPA that they just released is called Looking Foxy. I was able to enjoy it this week. 8.1 ABV, lots of tropical fruit zest to this one. The three hops, and I can't remember which ones they were now off the top of my head, but I know they're all fruit-forward hops. So you get a ton of tropical fruit on this one, and I actually picked up a little gummy worm flavor to this too. So there's some candy, there's some fruit, everything you want, an Imperial Hazy Double IPA to balance out that hop bitterness. My favorite one of the week, though, was the Festoon, also from Cocoon, 4.8 ABV. This is a Svetle Czech Pale Lager. I hope I'm pronouncing that right. Really light, really well balanced. There's only some slight hop bitterness to this one. Very clean finish. You don't often see a whole lot of pale lagers, but this one was awesome from Cocoon. And all three of these, including the three that Leo told you all about, are available for purchase at Nemus Southside Market, 2121 South Oneida Street in Appleton.
1: Turn your mic on.
0: There we go. Yeah, I shut it off because I was typing. I didn't want to get over the air.
1: That's smart.
0: Balky, great stuff as always.
1: You picked that one up too, Balky.
0: That's right. Yeah. Did you, Balky, when you hosted the show, because you guys did the show for, what, 6 years together? Did you ever get sayings from Leo? Did you ever notice yourself becoming more like Leo?
4: Yes, and it's been a blessing and a curse.
0: Uh-huh.
4: Some of the stuff I do now, I even say it now. Like, you know, the whole O thing that you guys do.
1: Oh, man.
4: That came.
1: The slam dunk deliveries. Every every 2 seconds, Balky was going, oh, that last, well, that last person was fun. Oh, yeah, great to meet them. Oh, oh, where are we heading next? Oh, that Green Bay. Oh,
0: oh, that's a great, oh, that's a great sighting. It's a lot of fun to say.
1: It was unbelievable.
4: I have taken the dentist appointment joke to a new level, to the point where anytime I tell that joke, either the person doesn't get it or they get so annoyed by it. But I say it all the time. That was a Leo. And then the proctologist joke, too, that Leo has told me. That's one of my favorites that I always tell. Another good one.
1: When you get your colonoscopy, you walk into the doctor's office and, you have to put the gown on. Hey, doctor, where should I hang my pants? And he goes, oh, just hang them next to mine over there.
0: Oh, my gosh. I hate that I laughed at that. Unbelievable.
1: Never gets old. It's fun.
0: 14. Like I say, I don't know if you've heard me say this before, Balky. You walk into the studio, you just turn into a 14-year-old. I mean, this is how it goes.
4: Yeah, it is true. And that's how it was with me, too, that Leo has that effect on people for sure.
0: Oh, Leo.
4: It's unfortunate how I've matured since I've stopped doing the show with him. And by the way,

0: a crew. Also, the Brewers' first pitch versus the Giants, Game 4.
1: Well, get it on the TV.
0: Starts in about 10 minutes here. We'll put it on the TV.
1: Got my credentials.
0: We will. Oh, I got his credentials. Hour 2 when we come back. It's the show with Tony G and Leo. Having fun on a Thursday afternoon here. Don't go anywhere. Hour 2 when we come back.
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10: The Knicks defeated the Spurs in Game 1 of the NBA Finals 105-95, extending their winning streak to 12 games, which ties the second longest streak in a single postseason in NBA history. Jalen Brunson led the way with 30 points. Karl Anthony Towns, 18 points and 12 rebounds. Josh Hart, only 3 points, but 15 rebounds, 6 assists, and 4 steals. Victor Wembanyama was 6 of 21 from the field, ended with 26 points and 12 rebounds.
11: We've been down in a series before, never in the finals. Obviously, but I'm not kicking myself about anything, really. I mean, I'm not worried the slightest.
10: Game 2 will be on Friday, but Game 2 of the Stanley Cup Finals between the Golden Knights and the Hurricanes is on Thursday at 8 Eastern, and Las Vegas leads the series 1-0. In baseball, the Dodgers shut out the Diamondbacks 7-0. Shohei Ohtani pitched 6 scoreless innings. The Phillies topped the Padres 3-2. Braves outscored the Blue Jays 7-3.
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0: Time for a Herlin Clark Law Firm traffic update right here on the score. From hour number one, I had a notification up in the Green Bay area and a notification in the Neenah area. Those two notifications have since cleared up, and everything in Northeast Wisconsin looks to be clear right now. No obstacles, no incidents currently, Score Squad. That's your Herlin Clark Law Firm traffic update ahead of hour number two of the show with Tony G and Leo, which starts right now.
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8: I'm telling you, man, it's just the go-to right down the street from where I live. It's so handy for me. I have never jumped in that pool. With the heat coming next week, I recommend.
7: You don't seem like a swimmer to me. Like, you do not strike me as somebody who likes to swim in a pool.
8: I swim like a rock.
7: Okay.
8: But I like water. It feels great.
7: Yeah, it does. Maybe on your back,
8: too. It takes away. Yeah, that's exactly what I'm talking about.
7: Mm-hmm.
8: My buddy that I go visit in Florida has a pool, and so I spend a lot of time in the pool. But as far as just being like getting out on a lake and boating and all that crap, I don't do that.
7: No?
8: Not. I mean, I will if it comes my way, but I've never had... Do you have a boat?
7: No. There are a lot to take care of, I've heard.
8: Yeah, just not my thing.
7: Yeah.
8: Everyone has a boat, so I don't need a boat.
7: And then you'll need to get it insured with Josh Carter State Farm Insurance.
8: Oh, well, at least we have someone to go to.
7: That's right, yeah. Yeah, we do. Great supporter of the show and The Score. All right, so...
8: Well, that's right. You're off Monday. I'm going to have to do the joke.
7: You will have to do
8: you
7: the
8: have
7: joke.
8: To leave that for me.
7: I will. I'll put that in the script for you.
8: Okay.
7: That's right.
8: Hopefully you will, if you can figure it out.
7: I'm sorry?
8: The new technology?
7: The hour number two sports menu. Here it is. The NBA Finals Game 1. We'll recap that. Knicks over Spurs. We will talk crew in hour number two. Bats fall silent versus Logan Webb. Time for the Brewers to call up Cooper Pratt. There was a article out there this morning that I read on it, so we'll talk about that.
8: Was it the mailbag?
7: Mailbag.
8: Did you read that on the...
7: Yeah, yeah.
8: On the Journal Sentinel?
7: That's the one. That's the one.
8: Yeah, fans are calling for him. It's like, what are they waiting for?
7: Shocker.
8: Mm-hmm.
7: And not to mention, the game is first pitches right now. The Hoffman Planning Design.
8: Thanks to me.
7: First pitch around here brought to you by Hoffman Planning Design and Construction.
8: What?
7: They sponsor the first pitch of our baseball softball games.
8: Okay.
7: And kickoffs and opening tips and stuff like that.
8: Cool.
7: Brewers and Giants game four going at it right now.
8: Do you
7: just
8: like
7: starting.
8: All these
7: drone shots?
8: Drone shots are pretty cool.
7: I love them. Yeah. I love them. To be honest with you.
8: Well, those drones.
7: They started doing them last year.
8: I like the drone.
7: Let's get a drone in here, huh? Have it bang around the walls. Yeah, I'm sure engineering would love that. We will do Stiff of the Day and wrap it up. That's your hour number two sports menu.
8: And when that ball lands, it'll be a home run. And it's 1-0 already.
7: Oh, first pitch of the game. Coleman Crowe is getting the start today for the crew. And Casey Schmidt launches.
8: Blake Perkins would have caught that.
7: Don't get me started. Don't get me started on the perk. All right, so the New York Knicks took game one of the NBA Finals versus the San Antonio Spurs last night, 105-95. Even though it was a 10-point victory for the Knicks, it was close up until the last minute of the game when New York started to pull away, last 2 minutes maybe. And the Spurs were up in the game. That's the thing. They were up at halftime. They were up after the first quarter. And then the Knicks just turned it on in the second half. Took the third quarter to themselves, fourth quarter to themselves. They looked really good. This is New York Knicks basketball. What you saw in the second half, that is the type of basketball that got them through the postseason to get to this point right now. Some of the highlights from the game yesterday came from Jalen Brunson, 30 points. And did you see There was an injury early on in the game.
8: Yeah, he walked off the court.
7: He looked like he was injured.
8: They were taking looking at his knee. Mm-hmm. He like bumped his knee into
7: it. Looked pretty serious at the moment.
8: It didn't look like it was a lot of contact. It was like, how did he just hurt his knee?
7: Right.
8: You never know. Things twist. Things turn. And next thing you know, you have a MCL or something. But he came out and played well.
7: Yeah, played very well. He led the way with those 30 points. And double-double for Karl Anthony Towns, 18 points, 12 rebounds. Boy, what a career he has had. He's a name you first came out of the scene with the Minnesota Timberwolves, has stayed relevant since through a couple of teams. And this guy is really just, he's deserving of being in a position to play in an NBA Finals like this, and had a good performance in Game 1 last night. For the San Antonio Spurs, who do you think led the way but Victor Wembanyama? Double-double in his own right, 26 points, 12 rebounds. He looked good. Did you see the situation? I believe it was after the game. A fan entered the court, onto the court to try to get a selfie with Wembanyama.
8: Crazy.
7: And then today it came out, right as we were about to hop on the air, it came out, that fan has been suspended for life from NBA games.
8: He should be.
7: Seems a bit harsh, but I get it.
8: No,
7: I
8: mean, you should be. You're not supposed to go on the court.
7: That's true. I mean, rules are rules.
8: They make that clear. They make that quite clear.
7: Yes.
8: And they probably say, if you do, you're going to be banned for life.
7: Mm-hmm. Yeah, that's true. And it was a whole situation. So things are, I don't want to say getting out of hand, but it's, you can tell, it's going to be an exciting NBA Finals series between these two.
8: Yeah.
7: And even though, you know, the spread yesterday went against the Don. He picked the Spurs -4.5. Even though the spread went with the Spurs, we both said the Spurs would win Game 1. The Knicks take Game 1, and Game 2 will be played tomorrow, 7:30.
8: I think we did say, though, if they go out, all they have to do is steal one in San Antonio.
7: Yes.
8: We both picked them to win the series.
7: Yes.
8: And now they're off to a great start.
7: It's weird because, you know, the rooting interest, I don't have much rooting interest in either team. I don't have a reason to root against them. You know, I didn't like James Dolan for a long time when I was in college, you know, of the Knicks. But, I mean, other than that, I have no rooting interest. I have a good broadcast friend that I know who lives in New York who is a big Knicks fan. I suppose I'll cheer for the Knicks for him. I do think the Knicks will win the series, but it's fun when you get to remove yourself from any allegiances, any alliances, and just watch the games, watch the finals. You know, when you can just go ahead and put on a championship-caliber game between two of the best teams in the NBA. And listen, the Spurs and Knicks are both red-hot. The Spurs, I'd argue, are white-hot. And there's just expert-level players all over the place. There's elite-level players with Wembanyama, with Brunson, as we mentioned. De'Aaron Fox has even had a good career for the in the NBA. He's a Spurs player now.
8: Yeah.
7: So there's talent all over the place. But it's fun to just remove yourself and watch a good Finals game like we had last night. And again, the Knicks got that 10-point victory. So
8: the whole time, I didn't watch the whole game. I watched bits and pieces of it.
7: Sure.
8: But the whole time I was watching it, I was just thinking, I wonder where the Knicks would be right now if indeed they had traded for Giannis Antetokounmpo.
7: That's a great question.
8: Because they would have gave up Karl Anthony Towns, probably. Maybe Bridges.
7: Mm-hmm. Well, even at the deadline, I mean, if you trade for him. And
8: well, I mean, the bigger rumor was it was going down in the offseason and the Bucks turned him down. But would they be in the finals right now with Brunson and Giannis? Being that Giannis was hurt, would he have been hurt in New York?
7: I don't know. That's a great question. You know, that is a great question.
8: Yeah.
7: I don't, for some reason, part of me thinks he would not have been injured had he been traded. I think part of the reason he was injured, not that he was faking it, but just that he wasn't going to play through it, was because the Bucks were not in a good way. You know what I mean? Like I said it back when it first happened, like, okay, I'm giving my all. I don't think everyone else is giving their all. There's not a lot of effort. Giannis is saying in post-game press conferences, there's not a lot of effort going on. I'm not going to fight through injury for this team. You guys figure it out. You figure out what kind of basketball you want to play. I'm going to be injured, quote-unquote, for the rest of the year. So part of me believes he wouldn't have been injured had he gotten traded. So had he gone to New York, I don't think he would have been injured. He would have fought through injury. Maybe that could lead to worse injury, as we know. We've speculated that there could be a Achilles injury on the horizon for Giannis. Hopefully not, obviously. But part of me believes if he goes to New York, this becomes a super team, and I don't know how many more games they lose through the rest of the season. They would be for sure favorites to win the finals if Giannis is on this team. If Giannis were to be on this team. I mean, he's just that much of a difference maker. Whether he's injured or not, he is a talent. He has the size. He has the domination. And he's a good locker room guy. The guys love him in the locker room. The guys latch on to him like he's one of the true leaders, true captains of the organization. And I think that would have added to the Knicks to the point where it's like, okay, I don't know. You're talking about the Knicks in the limelight of who can compete with the Knicks, not mm-hmm. who can the Knicks compete with. It would have catapulted them to the top. So
8: sure.
7: Either way, very fun series. Fun to see these two teams back in. And what did you say? It was the first time the Knicks have been to the finals since, what, the 70s?
8: 1973.
7: 73. And the Spurs won it, what, like 10 years ago with Tim Duncan?
8: When
7: did they won it? They won it recently.
8: Yeah, they won it numerous times, didn't they?
7: I think they won on a couple runs there with Greg
8: Popovich.
7: Ginobili? Yep.
8: Manu Ginobili. Oh, yeah, they had a...
7: Duncan.
8: They won several.
7: Okay, yeah.
8: Brewers are not looking. They're picking up right where they left off last night.
7: Oh, what's the score up there?
8: 2-0 already in the top of the first. Cameron Crowe not fooling anyone right now.
7: Coleman,
8: Cameron. See?
7: Pondpool.
8: He stinks. That's why they're losing right now.
7: Had a recent text come in on the Cease Electronic Talking text line for you, Leo.
8: Oh, really?
7: Talking about that headshot from Dice Shaking Lamar.
8: Yeah.
7: Forget a headshot. Says you need to pull that vet into the grass in front of Woodward.
8: Mm-hmm.
7: Lean on it.
8: Yeah.
7: With your letter jacket. Almost
8: there
7: like
8: you go.
7: That'd be a senior picture.
8: That'd be a good look, wouldn't
7: it? You could sell that and autograph those and sign them.
8: Make calendars.
7: We should make a score calendar.
8: We've talked about that in the past.
7: Mm-hmm.
8: Bulky and I were going to get one, and just never came to fruition.
7: No. You got to put money into the photo shoot. You got to put money into getting
8: materials. Well, we have a guy.
7: We do.
8: We have a guy now. Maybe,
7: Logan? Yeah, Logan does a great job.
8: And Instaprint Plus puts those together. So, hey, it's a match made in heaven.
7: Mm, funny how that works.
8: Every month, you and I being silly in the back of the classroom.
7: Oh, that's how this works.
8: June will be, that's right. July will be, I'm sorry.
7: There you go. Yeah. Doing that in the back of the classroom.
8: Yeah, I need to do that. My hands are freezing.
7: It's a little chilly in here. I have
8: today.
7: You figured out. I know why you're like this today. It's your Friday.
8: Oh, that's why.
7: Mm-hmm.
8: Well, it doesn't look like I'll be playing golf tomorrow.
7: No Leo tomorrow. Yeah,
8: the one day this summer, it's going to rain.
7: Good thing you got the grass handled before the rain came in.
8: Well, I know what I'm doing, Tony.
7: What are you doing?
8: I look at the forecast, and I'm like, I'm going to get the lawn done, so I don't have to worry about it.
7: Oh, you know what you're doing.
8: I know what I'm doing.
7: Like it's not your first rodeo. I know what else you're doing. You're going to a cocktail corner, aren't you?
8: Yeah, and it's now 3-0.
7: This is looking bad.
8: Hey, I can turn this off.
7: That's right.
8: The way they're hitting the ball.
7: Why don't you tell the people about
8: it? See, this happens every flipping time they're going to the World Series.
7: It does. You
8: blah,
7: texted
8: blah,
7: me
8: blah.
7: That.
8: Stop doing that, people. I don't want to do it anymore. They already have the pitching coach coming out. I know, it's the first inning. Shut up, Leo.
7: That's pitches
8: what people
7: in.
8: Are saying.
7: Just leaving pitches
8: but
7: over the heart of the plate.
8: It's just kind of funny how we, as fans, when we get a little cocky, then things go south.
7: Hmm.
8: That's why you got to stay humble and just,
7: That's why you humble yourself before you get humbled.
8: Yeah, exactly. All right, I'm just stalling for time here. And, yeah, I want to talk about Cocktail Corner. It's your go-to place for great food and a welcoming atmosphere. 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Cocktail Corner, 303 North Sawyer Street in Oshkosh. Dell, one of the nicest guys you'll ever meet.
7: I believe that. Super nice guy. Yeah, I believe that.
8: Big fan of the show.
7: Well, we appreciate that, Dell.
8: Yeah, I hope he's listening right now.
7: Hopefully Score Squad.
8: Hi, Dell.
7: Show too.
8: Go see Dell at Cocktail Corner. Right behind this convenience store.
7: Okay.
8: You know where the Calder Stadium is, right? Very close to that. That's the football field, right?
7: Yeah. I don't off the top of my head, but I could find it.
8: Yeah. I'm surprised you haven't done a game there.
7: Yeah, I should.
8: Maybe someday. Not today, of course. Okay, take it away.
7: The nice laugh. I like that. What's the Grinch one?
8: Who knows?
7: Yeah.
8: There's so many.
7: You have so many. All right, when we come back, we will talk crew. Wrapping up Game 3 from yesterday and looking forward to Game 4 today. If it's still on the TV by the time we get back, we'll see. It's the show with Tony G and Leo here on this Thursday afternoon. We'll talk with you after the break. Don't go anywhere.
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17: It's going to be a very warm day, a high of 84 degrees with breezy southwest winds, a mix of high clouds and sun, elevated wildfire danger. Turning cloudy tonight with late night rain and thunder, low of 64. Rain and storms early and again late tomorrow. Some storms could be strong late in the day. More humid, a high of 78. From the WBY Furser Weather Center, I'm meteorologist Steve Balon.
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7: 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Brewers dropped Game 3 last night. of this four-game set between the Brewers and Giants. 1-0 was the final. Giants won. Giants beat the Brewers. Brewers couldn't put up any runs, Leo. It was a quiet, small day for hits. Only 3 hits in the game total. Logan Webb, 7 innings, 1 hit, no earned, 4 Ks, 1 walk.
8: Yeah.
7: Just shoved last night.
8: Yeah, it was terrible.
7: It was not fun to watch.
8: I didn't like it at all.
7: No.
8: Again, we were singing praises yesterday.
7: Although the Brewers only used 2 pitchers, Robert Gasser and Chad Patrick. Gasser went 5 innings.
8: And he pitched good.
7: Yeah, he did. He got the loss. He's 0-2, but he pitched 5 innings, gave up 1 earned, 5 hits, 5 strikeouts, 1 walk.
8: He broke his bat. Oh, my God.
7: Chad Patrick, 4 innings, no runs, 3 hits, 2 walks, 4 strikeouts. Now, an interesting conversation I want to have here on the Brewers pitching staff. Because we know the Brewers are in a stretch where they're going with a lot of spot guys, waiting for Woodruff to get back, waiting to see what happens with Priester. So they're trying to figure out the back end of the rotation. We're trying to figure out, you know, trying to be patient on Shane Drouin and Brandon Sproat.
8: Yeah.
7: So there's a lot going on. But with an impressive outing last night in Robert Gasser, he dropped his ERA to 4.73. And what are your thoughts on Robert Gasser potentially earning his keep in the starting rotation? I mean, they're without, I mentioned Woodruff and Priester. Don't forget Logan Henderson as well.
8: Yeah.
7: But how close do you think Robert Gasser is to sticking around as a starter?
8: Well, if he pitches like he did last night, I think he'd be a solid 4 or 5.
7: Only 83 pitches.
8: Yeah. Well, I mean, they're ramping him up right now.
7: Mm-hmm.
8: I think he could have went longer, but
7: I think so too.
8: I think they're being careful.
7: The thing is,
8: pitch count.
7: Are you throwing strikes? Like, are you walking guys? Are you falling behind in the count? We've seen that from Brandon Sproat. We've seen that from Shane Drouin and at times. We've seen that from Robert Gasser at times.
8: Yeah.
7: What does your pitches look like? You know, especially if you're getting hit around the
8: yard. He pitched well enough to win that game. The bullpen came in. It was just the one solo home run. Brewers just couldn't do it offensively. And that's, you know, some nights they're putting out 16 runs when they're pecking away. And last night, Logan Webb was incredible.
7: Yeah.
8: They had no answer for him.
7: Resurgence.
8: But they still had an opportunity. You couldn't lay a bunt down. And in the what they do in the ninth, lead off double. They get nothing out of it. I thought that game was going to be tied and going extra innings.
7: Should have been.
8: But you get that runner to third with one out and you can't get a sack fly to tie the game. It's just frustrating when that happens, but it's baseball. Baseball's maddening, Tony.
7: Oh, it's maddening.
8: It'll drive you right up the wall if you let it.
7: Same for Robert.
8: But the beautiful thing, you know, that game was over. He lost 1-0. Tip your cap, and today's a new game.
7: Same with Robert Gasser, where, you know, it's a tough game, but you want to try to earn your keep. You don't want to get sent down again. It's time for, you know, and it's time for Gasser. We've seen him a couple seasons now.
8: Yeah.
7: It's time for him to really make his name heard at the major
8: suspicion.
7: League level.
8: I don't know if we brought this up to Matt or Jack last week, that if indeed they make a deal, they have such deep pitching, I think he could be a guy that gets moved.
7: But I agree with you. Like,
8: because I think a team would want him.
7: Would they, though? Like, I question that, though. Like, you've seen him at the major league level for a couple years now, and it's not...
8: Yeah, but a young team that...
7: It's not stuff that really separates him from other prospects out there.
8: But he's still probably better than a third of the pitchers on some of these bad rosters.
7: You're not wrong.
8: Yeah.
7: You're not wrong.
8: I think he's a good pitcher. It's 4 or 5.
7: Especially a lefty, too. I mean, everybody needs lefty arms.
8: And he's a lefty. You can pitch till you're 50.
7: Is that how that works?
8: Well, who was the guy? Jamie Moyer. He pitched until he was...
7: He played like 20
8: seasons.
7: Who
8: was the old relief pitcher for the Mets?
7: Don't know.
8: Oh, it's right on the tip of my tongue. Oh, I can just see him. He just threw like 20 miles an hour.
7: 20 miles an hour?
8: Yeah.
7: Well, I don't know about that.
8: He didn't throw hard. Pitch forever. Lefty relief pitcher for the Mets.
7: Was that?
8: Jesse Orozco.
7: Oh.
8: Jesse Orozco just popped into my head.
7: Doesn't ring a bell.
8: You never heard of Jesse Orozco?
7: No, never really.
8: You stiff.
7: Nope.
8: Jesse Orozco, I'm bringing him up.
7: Yeah, you bring him up.
8: Jesse Orozco.
7: I didn't know that was a thing where lefties pitch longer than righties.
8: Yeah.
7: Because Nolan Ryan pitched 20 years. He was right-handed.
8: He just turned 70. He pitched from 1979 to 2003.
7: Why would I know him?
8: 1979 to 2003. Well,
7: that's
8: because
7: a long time.
8: Do you ever watch highlights of World Series? He pitched in the World Series.
7: I'm sure.
8: Yeah, he pitched 24 years.
7: That's crazy.
8: Because he's a crafty lefty.
7: How many did Jamie Moyer pitch for? That had to be 20. It was like 21 seasons, I think.
8: Well, you heard of Jamie Moyer, but you haven't heard of...
7: Well, Jamie Moyer was more recent. He retired in like 2010.
8: Jamie Moyer.
7: Name a player from the 70s and go, why haven't you heard of him? Leo.
8: He pitched 25 years. Jamie Moyer.
7: Wow. Holy cow, 25 years.
8: Yes. Well, if you're, he's 63 years old. Jeez. Believe it or not, he's the same age as me.
7: You could play 25 years in the
8: bigs. Oh, I could have if I was a lefty.
7: Yeah, if you threw left-handed pitching.
8: Yeah.
7: I don't think you'll ever see a player make it that long, a pitcher ever make it that long again. With how hard guys throw, with how much they work their arms, no shot you'll ever see that again.
8: But if you're a lefty and you can change speeds from slow to really slow and location, I mean, that's really what pitching is.
7: Yeah, essentially. You're trying to keep guys off balance.
8: Yeah.
7: That's all it comes down to. But in terms of Robert Cashman,
8: Jamie Moyer, Jesse Orozco, who's your favorite between the two?
7: Well, the Score Squad gets in on that riveting score poll. Robert Gasser, here's him after the game talking about getting one step closer to getting a spot in that Brewers rotation because he doesn't have it right now and he knows it, but he wants it. Here's him talking about the situation.
13: Yeah, I mean, that's always the goal. At the end of the day, you know, you gotta put up results, and you know, the team's here to win games. Obviously, tonight was a tough one. But I feel like, again, that was the right step in the right direction. So hopefully keep stacking some games and, you know, just keep pounding the zone and limiting walks.
7: Well, good for him to be in that position where he can feel that way. And here's Pat Murphy on the same discussion on Robert Gasser talking about why he's not quite ready to be in the starting rotation rather than a call-up spot. Here's Pat Murphy. Good audio here.
14: We've got some real significant pitching injuries, and we all know we trusted our youth, and we trusted we made some trades for some great young pitching prospects, but they were rookies or a little better than rookies in terms of service time, and we trusted that. So if you're a young pitcher here, we're not out signing free agent pitchers to come in here. We're trusting our process, and Gasser's part of our plan. You got to execute, you got to attack the zone. So he went out and did that today. I'm very happy, and he should be very happy.
7: Okay, so that's a step in the right direction. When you get praise from Pat Murphy, that's almost like your dad telling you he's proud of you. You know what I mean? Like, Murphy is essentially that role for these young pitchers.
8: Oh, he's got that presence.
7: We've heard him give tough love to Brandon Sproat, and we've heard him praise Robert Gasser and give him these.
8: We have.
7: Give him the tools to really be successful.
8: Hey, you
7: got to step up.
8: Yeah, you got to kind of tell them when they do something wrong, and maybe you got to sit out a game, and then you kind of build them back up.
7: He sat Sal Frelick last year.
8: Yeah.
7: Is a Sal Frelick benching on the way again? He's only hitting 224.
8: Well, he got pulled last night.
7: Well, it's not for a lack of effort, I suppose.
8: He got pulled last night.
7: Oh, he did.
8: Well, we'll get into that in our last segment today.
7: I cannot wait to get into that.
8: Yeah.
7: But in terms of the game going on today, game four, Giants are up 3-1 over the Brewers in the bottom of the first. And pitching for the Giants, Adrian Hauser, former Brewer.
8: Yeah, so far he's looked okay.
7: Mm-hmm.
8: He's in a bit of a jam right here. We'll see if... what Garrett Mitchell can do. Maybe give the Brewers the lead right now. Wouldn't that be fun?
7: That would be very fun. The Brewers lineup looks
8: I'd be excited if it happened.
7: Looks like this. Christian Yelich is the DH. Jackson Churio on left. Bryce Terang at second. William Contreras batting cleanup and catching. Batting fifth is Jake Bowers. Garrett Mitchell, who's up, batting sixth in center. Sal Frelick, the right fielder, batting seventh. Luis Renjifo at third.
8: Your favorite.
7: My favorite.
8: Oh, wait, my favorite.
7: In the eighth spot. David Hamilton in the ninth spot at short. Man, you can just see. Look at the batting. Okay.
8: The Brewers are. Okay. I'm just watching this.
7: Yeah, you are.
8: Because it's right in front of me. Sorry about that.
7: That's all right.
8: Their bats are on their shoulders today.
7: Not swinging.
8: Two batters in a row. They haven't swung at a pitch the last seven pitches. Just an observation.
7: Well, maybe they know Adrian Hauser. I've said this before on the show. Pitchers do not pitch well against former teams because the former team has the whole scouting report on that pitcher.
8: Can't say that about. The former Giant the other night, young lefty, came in for the crew. He threw pretty well.
7: Yeah, that's true. Yeah, that's a good point.
8: Oh, sorry, Tony. Didn't mean to burst your bubble.
7: Which one was that? Who were we talking about there? Oh, Kyle Harrison? That's a different story.
8: Mm-hmm.
7: I'm talking about established pitchers. He's still a younger prospect.
8: Oh, that's though. It.
7: Like Adrian
8: Hauser just struck out Mitchell.
7: Yeah, but he gave up a run. The Brewers don't have a hit?
8: They don't have a hit.
7: Oh, my gosh.
8: Yeah.
7: Three hits for the last 18 innings. Okay. But look at the batting averages in the order for the Brewers, right? Let's compare the top half to the bottom half. You ready? I'm just going batting averages 1 through 9 in the order the way it is today. 282, 291, 273, 288, 270, 234, 224, 204, 230. Look at that bottom four in the order. It's just a mess. It is just a mess.
8: And if you go to Moneyball, it's not your batting average. It's if you get on base, your on base percentage is
7: They don't do either.
8: They don't get on base. So it's maddening. It really is. It's just, how good could this team be if they would just, maybe it's going to take a little losing, Tony.
7: I think so.
8: For them to shake things up a little bit.
7: I think so.
8: I hate to see the team lose, but if that's the only way they're going to make any changes. Because, again, you're not going to go into the playoffs with Renifo and Hamilton and Ortiz and win a game, much less a series.
7: No.
8: It's like, what are you waiting for?
7: You're not beating the Dodgers.
8: You have better options.
7: Not beating the Dodgers with Luis Renifo as your third baseman.
8: No.
7: It's not happening.
8: And if he was like a stud defensive player, I could almost see it. But he's not great. He's not Caleb Durbin. I saw Caleb Durbin making a great play last night.
7: And this is a couple games in a row now where you have not seen Joey Ortiz start. He's lost his starting role.
8: Mm-hmm.
7: So that's the step in the direction of, are we going to see Ortiz not be on the 40-man coming up soon? Mm-hmm. He's batting 193, and he's not in the starting lineup again tonight this afternoon. So, interesting conversation. It's like, what are you waiting for? And I know I've said it on the show all week long. I've said it for last month, really. If the Brewers continue to win like this, you're not going to make any changes. You are not going to mess with the formula. We're starting to see the Brewers not perform well offensively. It's time, man. Even if it's like, put your foot on the gas.
8: It's June 4th.
7: And leave the competition in the dust. Run away with the division here. Call up your guys. Let them figure out Major League ball. Because that's the other thing, too. There's a learning curve at the Major League level. We saw it with Churio. That's the prime example I use because everyone was calling for Churio. This guy stinks when he was first called up. Let him figure it out. Let him have 2 months to figure out what the speed of the game is like at this level and then watch him go on a run, which he did. So same thing. You're going to have that learning curve. Give these guys, give Cooper Pratt the learning curve now so he can struggle in June and July and then figure it out come August, September, October. You don't want to bring him up in August and have him struggle for August, September, have no confidence in October.
8: Yeah, you have three major players, four actually, with on-base percentage under six. So that's, if your on-base percentage is under six, you shouldn't be.
7: 600, yeah.
8: 600, you shouldn't be getting a check in Major League Baseball.
7: No, exactly. It's like, what else do you need to see? Like, why is Ortiz still on the roster? Blake Perkins, which we'll talk about. Luis Renifo, David, why are these guys still getting the playing time? For some reason, I have a lot of patience with David Hamilton. He's shown he can bunt.
8: He's kind of fun.
7: He's fun. Like, he has a role.
8: I'll keep him.
7: Yes, agreed. I can agree with that.
8: I mean, it doesn't take a rocket scientist to figure this out, that they have better options in AAA.
7: But you can't tell me.
8: Or at least try. They're not trying.
7: Look at the hypotheticals from lower levels.
8: So frustrating.
7: You can't tell me Andrew Fisher, who has like 15 home runs in the Timber Rattlers. 16 home runs.
8: Hit another one. It's a home run every time he
7: First 2 months of the season. You can't tell me Andrew Fisher, even though it's single A, wouldn't perform better than Luis Renifo.
8: Was he facing Major League pitching in the World Baseball Classic?
7: Yes, he was.
8: Okay. He kind of proved they could hit there. He hit in spring training.
7: You can't
8: he
7: tell
8: keeps
7: me.
8: He's hitting.
7: You just cannot convince me you're better off with Renifo at third than him. You can't do it. You cannot get me to believe that mindset.
8: Oh, well. We'll muddle our way through this.
7: Hand muddle.
8: We'll just come on the airwaves and complain about it every day.
7: That's just what we got to do. I mean, that's just how this kind of plays out.
8: Sooner or later, they'll hear us.
7: I hope so.
8: Just improve third base and shortstop. We're not asking for a lot.
7: Well, I know that Matt Arnold is a fan of the show. That's unconfirmed.
8: That goes without saying.
7: Unconfirmed, but I know it.
8: He's been listening for years.
7: He's been listening
8: to this drivel.
7: He's been well, only for a couple months to me. But the Brewers enter today still with the 5.5 game lead over both the Cardinals and Pirates, who are tied for second place. 6.5 over the Cubs. 7 games even over the Cincinnati Reds. The Los Angeles Dodgers have the second best record in the National League at 40-22.
8: I'm stopping you right now.
7: What happened?
8: Here's the reverse jinx again. We're just bashing Renifo on this.
7: What happened?
8: Watch the play he just made at third base.
7: Okay.
8: It was a pretty nice play.
7: All right, here we go.
8: Batter hits a drive.
7: All right.
8: Yeah.
7: They're awarding him the defensive play of the game on the broadcast already in the second.
8: Yeah. I mean, he wasn't like he was fully extended, but he had a dive. Well, it's the best play he's made as a Milwaukee Brewer right there. And we witnessed it.
7: Keep it up, and that'll keep you around.
8: Yeah. If only he could hit.
7: The Dodgers have the second best record in the National League. The Brewers have the third. The first is the Atlanta Braves, 42-20.
8: Yeah, they're doing well.
7: They are red hot right now. They have a 9.5. Oh, my goodness. Look at the leads in the division of the National League right now. 9.5 for the Braves over the Phillies. 7 for the Dodgers over the Padres. 5.5 for the Brewers over the Cardinals and Pirates. Still all 5 teams in the NL Central over 500. Although the Cubs are 32-30.
8: Haven't they lost 8 in a row at home after winning 15 straight?
7: The Reds are 31-30. I do remember that. Yes.
8: Oh, now that makes me smile.
7: Yeah, that makes me smile as well.
8: Yeah.
7: What do the Cubs have going for them right now? They're playing the A's. Well,
8: Pete Crow Armstrong's really good.
7: Look at the red here. They've lost 3 straight, 4 of 5. Not great, Bob. How are the Chicago Cubs doing this year?
15: Not great, Bob.
7: Are they going to make the playoffs?
15: I don't think so, Jim.
8: Good, Tony.
7: Yeah,
8: good.
7: Thank you. We're getting faster.
8: You'll be ready for that tomorrow when you're working solo.
7: That's true. I will be ready.
8: Then you're
7: for
8: ditching
7: that.
8: Me. We're going to have 2 days off for being together.
7: I know. We won't be together till next Tuesday.
8: You have a lot of work to do before you leave tomorrow.
7: You going to miss me or what?
8: Oh, God, yeah.
7: Oh. Oh. That's right.
8: It's Tony, right?
7: That's me, yeah. I'm sorry?
8: I don't know if I'm going to get PJ or Alex. They're both to be determined.
7: Mm-hmm.
8: Why it's not? It's kind of like the Brewers starting pitching.
7: How about Nick? You and Nick.
8: That would be fantastic.
7: You two have to sync up.
8: Yeah, that would be fun.
7: Yeah.
8: He used to come on our other show periodically.
7: Okay, let's exclude everybody who is on the score right now, including Alex.
8: Oh, there's my daily call from whomever.
7: From spam. So remove Nick, PJ, me, and Alex. Let's remove Balky. If you had to be a co-host with one past score voice, who would it be?
8: A past score voice? Wow, that's pretty easy, probably. I guess it's not that easy because as fun as Shane Sparks was, he'd get me in trouble because he was so... He was so opinionated. It's 1A, 1B. Marcus Pfaff. He was brilliant.
7: Mm-hmm.
8: He just had a totally different style of his own. Just smooth. He got irritated a little bit, but Shane was just... He's a little crazy, man.
7: Shane was...
8: A lot of fun stuff, though.
7: He was cannon.
8: Yeah. We've had some quality. Yeah.
7: Where does BJ fall on the list?
8: Really good. BJ, solid.
7: Butch?
8: I love their show.
7: Yeah, their former show, yeah.
8: BJ, just pump the horses right now.
7: That sounds like him. It sounds just like him.
8: Pump the horses. Yeah, that's... those guys are going to get excited.
7: Mm-hmm.
8: People love that show. Yeah. It's a shame it got canceled because of poor ratings. But that's just a joke. We've been saying that for years.
7: That's funny. Dude, it'll get canceled due to poor ratings.
8: It's a shame it was canceled due to poor ratings.
7: Jeez.
8: Bulky came up with that line.
7: Oh,
8: that
7: that's funny.
8: Because I'd always say, why isn't that show on anymore? Oh, it was canceled because of poor ratings.
7: Yeah. No one listened.
8: See, that's a Balky joke that he came up with.
7: Oh, that
8: wasn't Balky. Just all my jokes that stick with people.
7: He's funny.
8: He is funny.
7: We'll come back. We will award Stiff of the Day, and we will wrap it up, set you up for tomorrow as well. Don't go anywhere. The show with Tony G and Leo. We'll close it out when we come back. Don't turn that dial. We'll talk with you after the break.

0: Updates on the score from the Myron Construction Sports Desk. This is a Wisconsin Sports Zone update.
1: Well, Christian Watson is getting paid. News broke this morning, and the wide receiver had agreed on a four-year, $110 million extension with the Packers. Includes a $31 million signing bonus. Watson has missed 20 of a possible 68 games in his career, but when he's been on the field, he's been productive. Had 35 catches, 611 yards, and 6 touchdowns in just 10 games after returning from a torn ACL last year. The extension, the second for a wide receiver this offseason, with Jaden Reed getting a three-year, $50 million deal earlier, also locks in the top three wide receivers, Watson, Reed, and Matthew Golden, for the next three seasons at least. While Watson and Reed are proven, Golden looking to build on an up-and-down rookie year.
2: I mean, it happened exactly how it was supposed to. You know, I feel like it kind of developed me and my mindset to just have a chip on my shoulder, obviously, and just how to go about things. So I wouldn't change anything that happened last year. I feel like for this year, it's a part of the plan, man, and I'm excited.
1: Packers finished up the second week of OTAs today. They've got a mandatory minicamp coming up next week. Turning to Wisconsin, they landed four-star cornerback Mekhi Williams out of Florida yesterday. He chose the Badgers over LSU, Nebraska, and others. They now have 17 commits in the 2027 class, and it ranks inside the top 20 in the country.
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1: Well, the Brewers and Giants going to finish out their series this afternoon at American Family Field. Milwaukee looking to take 3 of 4 against the Giants. With this Wisconsin Sports Zone Network update, I'm Zach Heil.
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10: You like that, old man? You want a piece of me?
12: I don't want a piece of you. I want the whole thing.

0: are you gonna get it, Bobby?
1: All right.
2: That's a long one.
1: That's too long.
2: You're the one who said that to me.
1: We got
2: to
1: clip that thing. But it's kind of funny because Trapper Bob just sent a text in, and he had brought up Sparks had a contest where he was given the best caller a pie, one that his wife would have baked.
2: Okay.
1: So take that to the bank and figure it out for yourself. It's collecting interest.
2: What did you say? Time to award the stiff of the day.
1: His wife would make a pie for the best caller.
2: Okay.
1: So figure it out.
2: Take it to the bank.
1: Well, that I just added that. It has nothing to do with the bank.
2: I'm going to take you to the bank.
1: And that ball lands, it'll be off the wall. Yeah.
2: Willie Adames doing damage against his former team.
1: My God.
2: Time to award a stiff of the day.
1: Yeah, and, we could be Coleman or Cameron, whatever his name
2: Coleman.
1: Is.
2: Coleman, you got it Coleman. Right the first time.
1: Cameron Coleman. Coleman? With a name like Coleman, he should be a butler.
2: Coleman. Bring me Colin? My spot of tea, please.
1: Coleman. That was the butler in Trading
2: That's
1: Places.
2: I said Coleman.
1: Yeah, it sounded like you said something different.
2: I didn't.
1: DK, not from Chaska. One of my favorite episodes from Better Call Saul was about pies.
2: Mm-hmm.
1: Squat Cobbler. Remember that one? That one was brilliant writing. Remember when he got the guy with the baseball cards that was dealing drugs as well? Spoiler alert. He got him off the hook because he said he was hiding videos of himself. It was a pie fetish thing. They'd sit in pies.
2: I see.
1: And the cops were like, this is a real thing? He goes, like, I'd make this up.
2: Does sound made
1: you
2: up.
1: You don't remember that episode?
2: I don't.
1: You,
2: I'd have to watch it
1: you
2: again.
1: Dummy. Is that a home run or is it?
2: No. I think they're looking at it. But yeah, we're going to stick with the Brewer theme for a stiff of the day today.
1: Yeah, things are not going well right now.
2: After yesterday's game. All right, let's get to it.
3: They're a thorn in your side. A pebble in your shoe.
4: You've had this pair of extra gloves this whole time?
5: Yeah, we're in the Rockies.
3: A grinder of your gears.
6: You know what really grinds my gears? People in the 19th century. Why don't they get with the freaking program?
3: Who's driving Tony G and Leo crazy today?
7: You're gonna do it! No!
3: Strap in, Score Squad. It's time for Stiff of the Day.
2: What should we do for Stiff of the Day today, Leo? What do you think?
1: Well, you and I talked about this in our programming meeting off air. Man, they are just getting ripped today. Woo! I guess you're going to have your stiff already for tomorrow. Might be a butler. Well, last night, and I'm not going to blame Blake Perkins on this. He didn't get a bunt down. The question is, why was he put into the game for Sal Frelick?
2: That's a great question.
1: He's batting under 100. Everything he... Didn't you put... send out a message that everything Blake Perkins is touching right now is...
2: Well, I sent you one from X. This is from Brett on X. It says, in his last three appearances, Blake Perkins has pinch ran and immediately gotten picked off, grounded out against a position player pitching, and popped up a bunt in a one-run game after coming in as a pinch hitter.
1: His confidence is at an all-time low right now.
2: That's correct.
1: Why would you put him into a one-run game when you need a... I know he's been a good bunter, but as far as I can tell, Sal Frelick is a pretty good bunter as well. You needed to move a runner, and you couldn't do it. But Pat Murphy put him into the game, put him in that position, even though he's been struggling with everything on the baseball diamond. Again, we keep talking about you have better options, and sometimes they don't utilize them, and it's frustrating. So that's why Pat Murphy, to me, is the stiff of the day. From yesterday.
2: That is the second time Pat Murphy has won Stiff of the Day.
1: And he's the best manager in baseball.
2: We never had somebody win it twice in a week.
1: No.
2: But Blake Perkins could have for his performance yesterday. Unbelievable. Yeah. Like, why is the guy still on the... Like, what... I'm trying to be not disrespectful here because he's another person, another human, right? But let's talk about it from a business standpoint. Mm-hmm. What purpose is Blake Perkins serving on the major league roster.
1: He's not serving anything right now.
2: Like, what is it for? Offense? Is it for defense? Is it for locker room atmosphere?
1: I guess the only thing I would do is protecting a lead in the bottom of the ninth. If Jake Bowers is out playing left field, you might want to put him out in the outfield, but everything he's touching is going bad right now.
2: Yeah.
1: I feel terrible for him, actually.
2: Yeah. Well, I mean, like, that's the thing.
1: Because he seems like an awesome dude.
2: Sure. Yeah, I agree.
1: And, like, he lost his mother recently.
2: I have nothing against him personally.
1: Yeah.
2: But looking at it from a business standpoint,
1: he's not playing winning baseball.
2: No.
1: That's the bottom line.
2: He's not. He is actually, like, if you look at it from, I hate the stat WAR. You ever heard it? WAR, wins above replacement in baseball.
1: I've heard it, Tony.
2: I'm not a big fan of the stat, but there are ways you can look into stats, and Blake Perkins' stats say he's actually hurting the team's chances of winning when he plays. Like, just looking at it from a statistical standpoint, he is not serving the Brewers in terms of getting them to win baseball games.
1: His WAR right now is minus 0.1.
2: Exactly.
1: Yeah.
2: I mean, if you have a minus, usually your WAR throughout the course of a season,
1: there's quite a few minuses on the Brewers.
2: It grows the more games you play, but you know, you're in the single digits, double digits at this point.
1: Sal Frelick minus 0.3, Renifo minus 0.5.
2: There you go.
1: Perkins, as I mentioned, minus 0.1. Yeah, it's
2: when you have players like that, it works against you winning. So why are you still going with him on the roster?
1: Yeah, last night's game could have been won.
2: Agreed. 100% agreed.
1: Even though they were being no hit into the seventh inning,
2: yep,
1: you had two opportunities to get that game tied up and get into extra innings and get to the bullpen, and they didn't take advantage of it. So, unfortunately, the best manager in baseball is now a two-time stiff,
2: yep,
1: of the day on the show with Tony G and Leo.
2: That's just like the Angels. They won after getting no hit into the ninth inning against the Athletics.
1: Yeah.
2: TJ Ginn and remember, he was stiff of the day.
1: I remember
2: the Athletics were stiff of the day.
1: I remember it.
2: All right, well.
1: So you're going to have your hands full for picking your winner for the week, though.
2: I know. All week it's been Brandon Sproat, Blake Perkins, Chicago Cubs, Pat Murphy.
1: We've had three Brewers.
2: Yeah.
1: Okay, it could be four after today.
2: Could be. We're being hard on them.
1: As they trail 4-1 and runners at first and second in the third inning right now.
2: Switch on over to WHBY to catch the rest of the action.
1: No, keep it locked right here.
2: That's where the Brewers are playing right now over on WHBY. What'd you like at today's show?
1: Oh, man. It was a great show. The opening segment, I think, was fun.
2: Oh, you were?
1: With our nonsense.
2: You were unhinged.
1: It was fun.
2: Oh, it was fun. Let's see here.
1: I'm sorry?
2: Yeah, see that.
1: Yeah.
2: A lot of laughs today.
1: A lot of laughs.
2: We'll wrap it up tomorrow. Well, I mean, the week tomorrow.
1: I'm hopefully on the golf course at this time.
2: I'll be solo.
1: Weather not looking good for the Kipe tomorrow.
2: Talking Crew with Jack Stern will open the show. We'll preview Milwaukee's upcoming series in Colorado over the weekend. Guess the spread, NBA Finals Game 2 and the NHL Finals as well. Big sports
1: and you'll
2: weekend.
1: Be gone Monday, so I'll be here with a special guest co-host.
2: We won't be reunited until Tuesday, but
1: we'll have fun.
2: The show will still happen, Score Squad. We'll talk to you tomorrow at noon. That's Leo Kiper Jr. I'm Tony G. Keep it locked right here on The Score.
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3: The Knicks defeated the Spurs in Game 1 of the NBA Finals, 105-95, extending their winning streak to 12 games, which ties the second longest streak in a single postseason in NBA history. Jalen Brunson led the way with 30 points. Karl-Anthony Towns, 18 points and 12 rebounds. Josh Hart, only 3 points, but 15 rebounds, 6 assists, and 4 steals. Victor Wembanyama was 6 of 21 from the field, ended with 26 points and 12 rebounds.
4: We've been down in a series before, never in the finals. Obviously, but I'm not kicking myself about anything, really. I mean, I'm not worried the slightest.
3: Game 2 will be on Friday, but Game 2 of the Stanley Cup Finals between the Golden Knights and the Hurricanes is on Thursday at 8 Eastern, and Las Vegas leads the series 1-0. In baseball, the Dodgers shut out the Diamondbacks 7-0. Shohei Ohtani pitched 6 scoreless innings. The Phillies topped the Padres 3-2. Braves outscored the Blue Jays 7-3.
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8: Have to be another big guy like Karl-Anthony Towns. It could be somebody like OG Anunoby or even an Alex Caruso from the last series. So that's where he needs to bulk up.
9: My fear is that the things that we marvel about as it relates to Wemby are the things that he could do, and he looks like Steph Curry when he does them. Right. And now you want to stick him inside the paint with a skyhook like every other big man we've ever seen. You know,
8: but that's the whole point, right? So he's almost working backwards. He's taking and perfecting the skills on the perimeter, if you will, that things that make him such an alien, and then he will turn back to the things that make a traditional big guy good. But I think at this point, like, we've already seen what he can do on the perimeter.
9: Sure.
8: We've seen him, that shot looks pure, it looks natural.
9: We know he has it, is what
8: right.
9: You're
8: saying. Right, and yes, there are certain things he can work on still on that part of his game, like driving, you know, avoiding people reaching in and being able to strip that ball. But at the very least, when you need a calming presence out there, you need somebody or him near the bucket and just something that you understand is a go-to for him. And he just doesn't have it yet, which is wild because he's still 4 wins away from a championship.
10: Izzy, Brunson made 8 baskets from within 10 feet last night, which ties the most by any player against the Spurs in the playoffs this season. If you just looked at Jalen Brunson's shot chart and Victor Wembanyama's shot chart, you would not be able to tell which one of them was 6'2" and which one of them was 7'4".
8: Yeah, shout out Tom Haberstroh for showing those shot charts.
9: You tried to do it without crediting Tom Haberstroh.
10: Tom Haberstroh deserves credit for shot charts.
9: I wasn't criticizing you. I'm proud of you. Okay, you took his work and you made it your own. I am proud of you.
8: To be honest, yeah. I really only credit him because he's been on the show and he's our friend. If it was somebody else, I'd be like, yeah, go ahead, Taylor. That's a hell of a stat.
9: But how do you feel about that? Brunson getting inside, getting wherever he wants, basically, and playing closer to the basket than a guy who is 7'4".
8: So there was a play early on that sort of told you what the Knicks' mentality was when it came to Victor Wembanyama. Taylor, tell me if you remember this one. Josh Hart, early on, driving in, tries to give him the little shoulder and then go up for a layup, and Victor sent it.
11: Yep.
8: And it's like, at least they're not afraid.
9: Yeah.
8: In the end, that was 1 of 3. It was only 3 blocks.
9: Right.
8: It was only 3 blocks, which is crazy to say about somebody, but it was only 3 blocks from Victor. And so Jalen is not going to shy away from getting to his spot. What he's trusting is that their offense is designed in a way that when I get to my spot, Victor won't be quite as close.
9: Yeah.
8: And so I can still operate as normal. And if you remember a lot of, you know, you're not going to check the tape, but if you go back and check the tape and look at some of those ATOs, after timeout plays for the Thunder, basically they just found a way to get Shea on a side of the floor where Victor is not, make one move, and boom, he's got his classic mid-range jumper.

0: 10, brilliant. But I got to give Josh Hart, man. I think I didn't even mention Josh Hart. Josh Hart had more rebounds
1: yes.
0: than Victor Wembanyama. This guy is unbelievable, 15 rebounds. And there was one key play. I believe it was 99-95. Josh gets the ball off a turnover, or maybe it was a rebound, and old Josh Hart goes down the court like a rocket and sometimes loses the ball, sometimes gets stripped, sometimes gets blocked, sometimes misses, sometimes makes it. He runs. There's about 50 seconds left, and then he slows down. He turns around and regroups, and then Jalen hits that crazy, like, rainbow shot.
1: Yeah.
0: He just seems so smart. They, you know, and the one thing that I feel like we have to remember, these guys are winners, man. They've won before. Josh Hart, Mikal Bridges, Jalen Brunson, of course, they've won before on the biggest of stages. In fact, their last national championship was in San Antonio. That means nothing. But, like, those guys on the other side, they haven't won before. They haven't. Yeah. They don't know what it means to close out. Our boys know what it means to close out. So it's just, it's unbelievable. It's truly unbelievable. You know what I was saying to my friend last night? Like, I have heard my whole life the old heads, if you will, wax poetic about 1970 and 1973. And I feel like we are three games away from being able to do that for the rest of our lives. You know, the way they talk about Red Holtzman, the way they talk about Bill Bradley and Dave the Busher, and obviously Reed and Frazier and Earl the Pearl in 1973 when he joined the team. Like, I listened to those stories and I wish I could have experienced it. And we are three wins away from being able to have those stories too. We'll be telling our grandchildren about OG and Cat and Alvarado and Jalen and Mikal and all that stuff. God, I want nothing more in life than that.
1: Yeah, I sense you're crying again. Taylor, this is what happens when we're careening and we're emotional. He made a loose connection to Villanova, those guys winning a national championship in San Antonio, self-edited himself and said it has nothing to do with anything, but it's a connection. And that's how
0: it's
1: a feeling right now.
2: Ariel, is it strange the juxtaposition of nerves and confidence you have at the same time whenever the ball's in Jalen Brunson's hand late in the game?
0: I mean, that's kind of my state for the entire 3 hours. It's my state right now. I'm like, all signs. We've watched enough finals where you're like, one team feels like a team of destiny, and one team is just kind of fighting for their lives. One team feels like the storybook, you know, that we've seen, and we're in that spot right now. But then I'm like, no. You don't think that. Don't think that. We're down 0-1. Fight. Guys, don't be overconfident. We'll have a whole summer and the rest of our lives to puff our chest out. And so it's like this constant, like, holy crap, we're not just participants. In 99, we were participants. We had no chance in hell. It wasn't even close. And even in 94, it felt like they were the deeper, more complete team. They had their second, you know, option and blah, blah, blah, blah. And here it's like, we check off all the boxes. I think we're deeper. I think we're more talented, et cetera, et cetera, et cetera. And so it's like, oh my God. But then it's like, no. You can't. We're not good. Wembanyama. So I'm constantly having this internal dialogue with myself every moment of the day, which is exhausting in its own right. But there's nothing better. There's nothing better. Can I tell you what's the greatest feeling in the world? After that, by the time I get to bed, it's like 1 a.m. And then you're sitting there. And you're just reliving everything. You're just, you know, that you sit in your bed and you're just reliving all the highlights. And my wife's like, you just watched this. No. That's the best part. The best part is knowing how the movie ends and getting to watch it without any anxiety. You guys know what I'm talking about, right? Isn't that the best part? I've watched the highlights 4,000 times at this point.
1: Yeah, Taylor said earlier he has been up all night. He has not slept, not even a second, because he keeps watching the highlight package on a loop.
2: I'm on my seventh rewatch, Ariel.
0: And it doesn't get old. No. I'm going to do it all day. I can't think of anything else. I cannot think of anything else. It's just the best. I could tell you the whole freaking fourth quarter off by heart at this point, and I can't get enough.
1: I'd love to hear you do play-by-play in the fourth quarter.
0: Off the top of my dome.
1: It's so good. By the way, yesterday you discussed perhaps going to a game at the Mecca. I will tell you this, the tickets just got a lot more expensive, just so you know. Okay?
0: I know.
1: Yeah.
0: I know. No, trust me. I'm aware, but golly, I feel like I need to do it. Listen, like, we're all going to die at some point. Let us have this moment. I have to. I have to figure it out. Trying everything possible. I just have to be there for at least one. I'd like to be there at game three and game six, if necessary, all right. Caps.
1: Yes.
0: But I think that game three is going to be unbelievable. I think that, I mean, at this point, we're 1-1. I said, just take one and we're golden. And now can we take two? Is that possible? Is that, could you imagine? Could you imagine what the scene would be up 2-0 going back? I don't even want to say it.
1: No, you did the right thing there. You whispered it. You kind of you turned the volume down. You're like, could we be up game two? Could we be up 2-0? Right. That's how you have to talk. We don't want to speak too loudly because we know the alien is capable of putting up 47 points, 22 rebounds, and we go back 1-1, and all of a sudden we're nervous again because that's what happens in these series, you know.
0: 100%, and then you're starting to doubt yourself, and they have momentum, and now you want to, you know, you want to jump off a building. The best feeling is the next 48 hours that we can just bask in the glow of this.
1: Yes,
0: but then
1: yes.
0: the anxiety will start to creep in at probably about like 1 o'clock tomorrow. So I'm enjoying based on how I was feeling yesterday at exactly this time to now. I mean, it's night and day. The relief after getting that win and the way they showed up in the moment. Yes. You know, all of them stepping up. Cat has never played defense like that in his life. In his life, he has never played defense like that. It was unbelievable. It was inspirational. It was biblical.
1: Yes, it was biblical. Put it on the ball, Taylor. Was last night's game biblical?
0: Yes, it was.
1: You are the greatest. We'll get you out of here. Taylor already has Jalen Brunson on his Mount Rushmore of Knicks. I'm assuming you agree. I also put Josh Hart on there last night, just so you know, okay?
0: Oh, my God. Listen, that 90s team is my favorite sports team of all time, and I never thought I would be having this internal dialogue like, Charles, you know, I love you, but it might be time, you know, it might be time to make room for other people. Like, I've never, Ewing is my favorite athlete of all time. I mean, I would have done unspeakable things to Patrick Ewing as a teenager. And now I'm starting to think like, oh, Pat, you know, I love you, but like, you know, don't mean a thing if he ain't got that ring. And, you know, what about that Jose Alvarado? There's a lot going on, but yes, they would be our version of those guys from the 70s. They would be. Yes. Our Clyde. He's our Clyde, and Cat's our Willis, and it's just amazing that we're here. Mike Brown is our Red Holtzman. Could you believe it? You have predicted this a year ago that Mike Brown is our Red Holtzman, but he's our guy. I would take a bullet for Mike Brown right now. I would literally stand in front of a train for that man right now if it meant him showing up on Friday night at the coach game too. I love that guy. He's such a class act. He shows up to the press conference talking about Rick Adelman. I just love him. I love everything about it. I'm going on and on. Go Knicks. Game two tomorrow. May the basketball gods bless us with three more wins.
1: Yes, you are fantastic. We love you. I love this emotion. Again, you are the perfect representation of what it is Knicks fans are going through right now. The Ariel Helwani Show, it is live. It is on YouTube every single day at 1 o'clock. He's fantastic. He's doing the show, but he's thinking about the Knicks. And I want him on after every Knick game, win or lose, because I almost want to hear what he sounds like after a Knicks loss.
0: I guarantee I'll be here after a win. I can't guarantee after a loss. That's my deal.
1: Okay. But you'll be here. I want you to be alive. You just might not be able to make the show, right?
0: Yeah. I don't know about that either.
1: Get out of here. Have a good show today. We appreciate you doing this. And listen, we're three Thanks, games guys. Away from winning a title, Ariel. Be happy. Put a smile on your God. Face. And don't worry and about dreaming too big, okay?
0: Okay. Fair enough. Thank you, guys. Thank you so much.
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26: Every driver in the NASCAR Cup Series has a venue they consider their home track. 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
32: Yeah, I go up there a little bit early and spend time. I always look forward to those couple of weeks just being at home. We get to race, obviously, Sunday at the big track and then get to run the super late model in Berlin a couple of days later. So it's just a fun couple of weeks for me. Yeah, with one race a year up there now, it's, you know, a little bit more special to everybody in that area getting to go down there. But it's also just fun to have friends and family out there. You know, you always think of great scenarios, right? And winning at Michigan is one of those. So always a lot of high hopes for me and high expectations going back.
26: I'm Susie Armstrong. 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
9: Our thanks to Ariel Helwani. Are you concerned about him at all? He's losing his mind.
8: I refuse to speak to this level of Knicks fan outside of Taylor and you.
9: All right, I'm getting you away from the Knicks. Chris Sims is going to join us next, but first, Dan Beyer has a sports update.
10: Let's get right into it, as it's a day off for the NBA Finals. They'll resume the series tomorrow, but there's still news from the association and what happened last night in Game 1. The league did say they've given a lifetime ban to the fan that ran on the court during last night's Game 1 and tried to get a selfie with Spurs center Victor Wembanyama. Another person was also given a lifetime ban for their role in the incident, and the NBA is investigating the Spurs fans that were sitting courtside who allegedly had some words for Knicks guard Jalen Brunson in last night's Game 1. NBA insider Mark Steiner reports the Mavericks have had exploratory internal talks about pursuing Michigan's Dusty May and Duke's John Shire for the Mavericks head coaching vacancy. On the ice tonight, Golden Knights and Hurricanes skate in Game 2 of the Stanley Cup Final. Vegas is up 1-0 in the best of 7 series. They'll face off at 8 o'clock Eastern Time. The Green Bay Packers gave wide receiver Christian Watson a 4-year extension worth $110 million. Now Watson's deal includes $31 million guaranteed with an average annual salary of $27.635 million. Today in the Bronx.
14: There's a pitch to McMahon. Breaking ball pulled to the right side. Threw it a hole. Base hit. Ryan McMahon with an RBI single here in the seventh inning gives the Yankees a 2-1 lead.
10: That would be the final on the Yankees radio network over the Cleveland Guardians. Orioles topped the Red Sox today 8-2, while the Phillies were 6-4 winners against the Padres. Giants lead Milwaukee in the seventh in the Bruce City by a count of 6-3. Finally, in golf, first round of the Memorial at Muirfield Village. Wyndham Clark, J.J. Spahn, Tommy Fleetwood, and Ryan Gerard lead at 5-under par. Rory McIlroy done for the day after a round of 71. He is at 1-under par. Also at 1-under and on the course is Scottie Scheffler. U.S. Women's Open, Nelly Korda shoots +2. She's currently 6 back. Stu, back to you.
9: We are joined by Chris Sims here. You can check him out every day, PFT, with Mike Florio on Peacock, the Unbuttoned podcast as well. I co-hosted that show with him 4 of the 5 days this week. It was great. I was there, Mikey A., live as Chris Sims is counting down his annual countdown of NFL quarterbacks, the rankings for 2026. Sims had me in, and I know you guys were insanely jealous, but he had me in to count down the final 5 or 6 guys. And I got to tell you, it's everything I expected and more.
16: Well, I appreciate you saying that. Thanks, man. Yeah, you know, yeah. I don't want to disappoint. Yes. You know, as I said then, you're responsible for me starting this damn list. So yeah. It made sense to have you to end it and be a part of it. So that's cool. But yeah, never an easy exercise, as yes. You know, and it's splitting hairs. And I'm sure I'll have to hear some from you and the rest of your crew about some of these rankings.
9: Well,
16: here.
9: We'll see.
17: Okay. Well, yeah. I have a little advice for next year, and you know, take it as you will. But we don't care about the top 5. We know who's going to be there. Next time, count 1 to 43, because I was much more interested in who you had like 31, 32, 33.
9: Yeah.
17: And I can't. Oh, yeah. Oh, you got Patrick Mahomes and Josh Allen at the top. No.
16: No, I hear you there. I hear you. You know, and like I said, you know, it's not easy. You're right. The top 4 are still a special group there. And I think the other part of that too, that could be interesting, at least for next year, Mikey A, is I do feel like this is the first year in a long time that we're going into it where I go, there can be some other guys in the top four after next year.
9: Yes.
16: And see what happens, right? I mean, you guys know. Caleb Williams, of course, has the talent to be a number one. Drake May, Jaden Daniels for me, certainly. So there's some guys that are climbing the ranks and some of these young superstars where I go, they could challenge this top four thing for sure.
9: Mm-hmm.
4: Sims, where did you get the most pushback on your list, and why was it Jalen Hurts at 21?
9: Yep.
16: I mean, you know what? I don't feel like my Jalen Hurts pushback was nearly as aggressive this year. I noticed it during the year. And again, I know there's still going to be some people that are negative on it, but I did notice throughout the year that it felt like the tide was turning a little bit with the fan base and even them realizing some of the issues that Jalen Hurts has there. So I think that's one, you know, that's always there. Brock Purdy at 17 always ignites the 49er fan base, which you know is an incredible fan base. So they're always mad about that. Tyler Shuck at 27. That's one where I always, when I get done with this exercise, go, ooh, if I could have had a do-over at a few places, maybe what would I have done differently? Shuck is one that I look at to go, oh, maybe I should have projected just a little bit of a better year coming up that way. The other one I will look.
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6: 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He's going to look up and watch it fall near the warning track. One run will score. Here comes the second and third. It is a bases clearing triple.
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5: 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Deering going back. 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
11: And good afternoon, everybody, and welcome to Kokona High School, site of this afternoon's sectional final between Appleton North and the Kimberly Papermakers. The winner will be headed to Goodman Field and the state tournament for a game Wednesday afternoon. But first things first, the two FVA opponents who split on the regular season play for a third time, with the winner headed to Madison. And some breaking news, I guess. We usually don't have it in high school sports, but unfortunately for Kimberly, they're dealt with a situation with their pitcher, Bella Elstead, who somehow got sick today. Not sure if there was a virus or type of food poisoning, but she went to the hospital, got some IVs. But the good news is I see her across the way in the bullpen warming up. So it looks like she's going to try to give it a go. How much she has will be yet to be seen. Had an interview, opportunity to talk to head coach Chad Mix before the game when I asked for the lineup card. He says, honestly, I got to wait probably till the last minute because he wasn't sure who was going to be pitching. So it looks like they'll probably go Elstead to start, but that'll be yet to be determined. We'll get you that when we get official word. But both teams coming off two different types of victories on Tuesday. Appleton North didn't have a hit until the seventh inning, and their lone hit was the winning RBI by Charlotte Radke, who brought in Alyssa Wald for a hard-fought 1-0 victory over Waupun. On the other hand, Kimberly fell behind early to Nina, but then exploded for 7 runs in the second inning as they cruised to an easy 10-4 victory over the Rockets. Really two different teams, and talking to both coaches, obviously Appleton North, they have been led by their pitcher, Charlotte Radke, and their defense giving up very few runs this last couple of weeks of the season and giving up nothing in the playoffs. On the other hand, Kimberly, their bats, led by senior four-year starter Sophie Hermes, probably the strength of their team, and their bats have been red hot here too the last couple of weeks of the regular season. And then, as I mentioned, the 7-run second inning outburst Tuesday in Kimberly to propel them to that 10-4 victory over the Nina Rockets. It is our Fast Signs High School Game of the Week. 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And when we return, we're going to hear from both head coaches. We're going to start with the visitors on the scoreboard this afternoon, and that will be the Kimberly Papermakers. We're going to hear from Chad Mix, the Kimberly head coach. We'll do that in 2 minutes. It's the High School Fast Signs Game of the Week here on the Score.
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0: Sense Game Week pregame show continues. Gary Valesky now visiting with Kimberly and Hoach, Chad Mix. Chad, let's just start with Tuesday's win. 7 runs, second inning. After that, girls did what they needed. How excited are for you guys to get here to be in the sectional against a very good Appalachian North team?
1: Oh, I think we're pretty excited. I mean, it's a challenge to get this far, right? It's a serious accomplishment to make it to state, and we're one game away, so we're pretty happy.
0: What's been the success for you guys this year? What are the reasons? Why are you guys here at this point, one way from Madison?
1: We hit the ball, right? We score runs, and we have good pitching and good defense, so it's hard to keep up scoring runs, right? So as long as we keep hitting, we've been in pretty good shape.
0: And I know you guys have a lot of girls back from last year. How has that experience helped you guys? And a lot of them are juniors now, seniors, but how has that experience helped them get to this point?
1: Well, I think it's helped a lot because since I've come in, we've tried to change the culture to be, about really working hard, getting better, making adjustments, having fun, and I'm demanding, right? So the girls have to learn to understand me that, oh yeah, I have high expectations and I'm very demanding, but I want to laugh and have fun. So all you really have to do is work, right? Just get out there and work and everything will be fun.
0: So even though, like you just mentioned, the way you guys are hitting, Nina took the lead right away in the first, it seemed like that didn't bother you guys. And again, that 7 runs, second inning really exploded.
1: Well, I was a little mad at myself for calling a changeup that got hit out of the park first pitch. But come to find out, they had it somehow. They knew change was coming. So, it is what it is. But no, I was not too concerned. I mean, it's obviously not what we wanted, but I wasn't all that concerned. I knew that our girls came to play and we would hit the ball. And as long as in the first, whether we scored or not, as long as we were squaring them up, we'd be all right.
0: Now, your third time playing Appalachian North, you guys split with them in the regular season. What do you expect tonight from the Lightning?
1: I think the same thing we saw in the regular season. I mean, they have good pitching. They have some nice hitters. I mean, they're a good team. So, I think they've, just my opinion, we've won on hitting. I think they've won on pitching, right? So we'll have to see how that shakes out.
0: Who are some of the players that have really stepped up and sort of been the leaders for you this year, Chad?
1: Well, Bella Elstead, as the pitcher, has done an amazing job. But I mean, there's just so many, but of course, Sophie Hermes is a 4-year starter, and she just gets better every year, and she's a spark for us. She's very calm. She hits the ball, and when she does, the rest think they can do it. But we've had other kids. Olivia Pavelecki didn't play last year and on the varsity team, and she's been a starter. And Rylan Deering didn't play on varsity, and she's been a starter. So, there's more, right? But there's a lot of kids that have contributed to us getting here.
0: And then finally, Coach, what's the message for the girls? Obviously, coming off the big win again, one win away from state, what's your message?
1: My message to them today was we almost can't lose. Like, we're winners for getting here. Everybody wants to be here, and it's a hard thing to do. So regardless of what happens, it's like we already won. Embrace this crowd that's going to be here. Embrace the energy. Embrace how loud it's going to be, because you never know if you're ever going to get to do it again. And so it's about coming out here. We're a fun-loving, happy team. That's what we need to be.
0: All right, Kimberly and Coach Shannon, Bex, luck tonight, and hopefully see you down the road.
1: Thank you. Appreciate it.
0: All right, and when we return, we're going to hear from Appalachian North head coach Chris Nissen. It's the Fast Signs Game of the Week here on The Score.
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0: Our pregame show continues here on The Score. Now visiting with Appleton North head coach Chris Nissen. And first, coach, got to talk about Tuesday's win. What a victory. Took a while for you guys to get one run on base, but that's all it took. And then Charlotte's big hit. Just talk about that victory and getting here to the sectionals.
6: It's a big deal for the program. We haven't been to the sectional final since 2018. We have a young team, went through some trials and tribulations during the year, and we've really started to put together. Waupun was a fantastic team, best pitcher we faced all year. Put some good preparation in, got through the game, made some really good adjustments, and was able to get a runner on, get her over to second, and Charlotte came up with a big hit to get her in.
0: How important was that stolen base by Alyssa to just get her in that scoring position, and then Charlotte delivered?
6: It was huge. You know, with Drew and Charlotte being up, I knew we couldn't bunt her over, and I couldn't have asked for a better base runner than Alyssa to get over to steal second base for us and get in position to score.
0: Only one senior, Alyssa. Did you expect the success? Or you, obviously, a lot of freshmen, not much experience, but what were your thoughts coming into the season, and now you end up one game away from a state?
6: We did expect this. We expected to compete for the conference championship. The girls put a lot of hard work in. We took this over, a little over a year ago. 3 days in the weight room since September. Kids are hitting 2-3 times a week, and they've really come together as a fantastic team. And we knew once they put it together as a team, when we're playing for each other, this is absolutely something we could accomplish.
0: And you've had a lot of excellent contributors, but Charlotte on the mound, boy, this playoff run, she's been incredible.
6: Yeah, she has. Earlier in the year, Charlotte had a bit of an elbow issue going on with something in her mechanics that we were working through. The last 3 weeks, she's really dialed it in, got that fixed, and she's been dominant for us in the first two games.
0: So one win away from state. What's the message for the girls tonight as you should take on a team you're very familiar with in Kimberly?
6: The message is stay together like we always do. This is one more opportunity for us to play together as a team, and the chips fall where they may, and results are what they are, and as long as we leave it out there as best we can, I like our opportunity to get to Madison.
0: And you split on the regular season with Kimberly. What do you expect tonight from the Papermakers?
6: I expect the same. They're a very good hitting ball club, very fundamentally sound, well coached. We've seen their pitcher now. This, I would assume, would see the same pitcher. This would be the third time. So there's no secrets. They know us. We know them. And just go out and play an FVA softball game.
0: And sometimes with youth comes a little bit of, I would say, ignorance. But maybe for them, this is just another game. Is that, how do you take that mindset of, hey, you guys, you get a lot of important freshmen that play on the team. How do you take that? This is a big game, but again, it's just another game.
6: We're really big on mental imagery and working on our focus and being about each other. We don't really care. Results obviously matter, but we care about the process. It's very much we over me. We play for each other, and the results end up being what they are.
0: And besides Charlotte, who are some of the players that really have stepped up and been like leaders for your team?
6: Alyssa Wald's, our lone senior, is a fantastic. Drew Brown and Evelyn Fraga, as freshmen, have stepped up. Claire Thirkelson, another junior for us, stepped into many roles as a utility player. And we have a real quiet, steady captain, Kira Hughes, who's a junior, plays right field for us, and she just really knows how to settle the team down. Just a fantastic group of kids.
0: And just lastly, Chris, it really, I mean, for a coach, for the players, it doesn't really get much better than this, does it? That one win away, possibly make it to Madison.
6: No, it can't be. I'm just super excited for the kids to get this opportunity. They put in a ton of work, and to put themselves in this type of position is outstanding for them.
0: All right, Chris, best of luck tonight. Hopefully see you down the road.
6: Thank you. Appreciate it.
0: All right, and a pregame interview brought to you by Fleet Farm, proudly serving hardworking families since 1955. And when we return, we'll have more after this. It's the Fast Science Game of the Week here on The Score.
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15: 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Harper goes down and almost like in an MMA move holds him to say, no, don't do anything stupid. De'Aaron Fox, rewarded after years in Sacramento. Like, they have a fun team here. It's a good team. And I know people are going to get caught up in, well, who would the Knicks rather play? 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
22: This is funny to me. 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NFL players don't. So the 2026 FIFA World Cup kicking off in like a month, right? 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
17: Did we just become best friends?
19: Yep!
18: It's the Bullpen with PJ and Nick.
20: Why would any of these teams do this deal? This is nuts.
23: No.
20: At this point.
23: We have this guy to blame for.
25: I think before the draft is a natural time, right? Because you're going to, you know, if Giannis does play somewhere else, then we ought to get a lot of assets. And that's John's job to do it.
23: So again, right there, that is basically what has changed everything. That
20: 100%.
23: Press conference, we had Jimmy have a microphone. It's John's job. You got
20: not
23: all the
20: interested
23: other
20: in this craziness.
23: GMs around the league. Hey, John, we heard it's your job to get the best offer, bud.
20: Yep.
23: Here's what ours is.
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23: Yeah.
20: He literally opened the door to low ball garbage, and that's what we're getting right now.
23: Yeah.
20: At least reportedly.
23: Reported.
20: That's what we're getting about the potential three team or the whatever or the straight up or the Heat offer, whatever we're getting. It's all garbage.
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And welcome back to Kona High School. Gary Bleski along with Zach Morris. It is almost time for first pitch. We'll get you that Hoffman Plant Design and Construction first pitch. But before we do that, it's time for American Construction Keys to the Game. And I think for both teams, this afternoon is going to be offense versus pitching. Kimberly coming in red hot with the bats, where Appalachian North, their strength has been their pitching behind Charlotte Radke and their defense. No runs in the playoffs for Kimberly's bats. They had 10 runs the other night and the 10-4 win over Neenah, including 7 in the second inning. They are led by 4-year starter and Wisconsin recruit Sophie Hermes at the top of the batting order. Also, I think, too, experience could play a factor. Kimberly, a little more experience, 5 seniors on their roster. Appalachian North only 1. And Apple North also has some starting freshmen. And then lastly, too, in a game of this magnitude, it just comes down to making the key play and not making that big mistake. Most likely it's going to be a low-scoring, close game, and sometimes it's that one defensive error or miscue or a mistake on the base pass that could be the difference. So those are your Myron Construction keys to the game. Right now, just the starting lineups being introduced. Let's go over the starting lineups, the starting batting order for the visiting team on the scoreboard, the Kimberly Papermakers. Leadoff batter will be shortstop Sophie Hermes. Batting second will be third baseman Peyton Schreiber. Batting third will be right fielder Paige Schreck. Batting cleanup will be the center fielder Brecken Lucci. Batting fifth will be the catcher Nevaeh Honick. Batting sixth will be the pitcher, Bella Elstead. Batting seventh will be first baseman, Chloe Bees. Batting eighth will be the left fielder, Rylan Deering. And batting ninth will be second baseman, Olivia Pavletsky. Hermes, Schreiber, Schreck, Lukey, Honick, Elstead, Bees, Deering, and Pavletsky. Your starting lineup for Chad Mix, Kimberly Papermakers. The starting lineup for Chris Nissen's Appalachian North Lightning leading off will be the center fielder, Belle Baranchik. Batting second will be the shortstop, Alyssa Wald. Batting third will be the catcher, Drew Brown. Batting fourth and pitching will be Charlotte Radke. Batting fifth and playing left field will be Brianna Gearman. Batting sixth and playing first baseman will be Evelyn Fraga. Batting seventh and playing third base will be Claire Thurkilson. Batting eighth and the designated player, Sawyer Hasley. Playing right field and batting ninth will be Kara Hughes. And playing second, but not batting, is sophomore number 33, Gina Passion. So Brancic, Wald, Brown, Racky, Gearman, Fraga, Thurkilson, Hasley, and Hughes is your starting nine for Chris Nissen's Appalachian North Lightning. 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On the mound will be Charlotte Radke for the Lightning. Her battery mate will be freshman Drew Brown. Radke's been outstanding during this playoff run. And did Sophie Hermes, the starting pitcher. And actually, I do have a change for pitching for Appalachian North. It will be number 20, Evelyn Fraga, on the hill for the Lightning. Radke will be at first playing first base. So leading off for Papermakers will be Sophia Hermes, and there's a high fly ball deep to right. That one is going to get out of here and gone. First pitch of the game, Hermes takes Fraga deep. Solo home run gives the Papermakers a 1-0 lead here in the top of the first inning. One pitch and one run for Kimberly. That ball almost went in the pond behind the right field and hit the second fence going into that retaining pond. Just about cleared that one of
long blast for Hermes to lead off the game with a solo home run. Well, Peyton Schreiber, now the third baseman, will bat second for the Papermakers. Wow, what a way to start the game here for Kimberly and Sophie Hermes. Chad Mix talked about Sophie in the pregame show and what she means to this team, and she took that one deep to right field. First pitch to Schreiber, a ball. There's 1-0 pitch coming up. There's a fastball just a little bit on the outside for ball two. Brianna Gehrman in left field, Dale Brancic in center. Kira Hugh is in right for the Lightning. Two-0 pitch coming up to Schreiber. A little bit high and outside, so Frega falls behind Schreiber by a count of 3-0. That's his nice breeze is blowing out this afternoon. Nothing that wind would have mattered on Hermes's home run, but it certainly gave it a few more feet. 3-0 pitch. There's a delayed strike. 3-0 pitch called a strike. Home plate umpire, a little bit delayed call, so I'll have to be a little patient. Down the right field line here at Kakana. Not the best vantage point to see the battery mate, the batter and the catcher from where I'm at. We'll do my best. There's a swing and a miss on a 3-1 pitch by Schreiber. Count now full at 3-2. All right. Here's the full 3-2 pitch from Frega to Schreiber. There's a fly ball again, deep to right field. This one high, this one going as well. Back-to-back home runs for the Kimberly Papermakers to start the game. Hermes led off, and now Peyton Schreiber takes one deep. All of a sudden, 2-0 Kimberly here in the top of the first inning, and nobody out. Wow, what a start for the Papermakers. That one, I think, may have been a little bit wind-aided. Again, looking at the flag, it's blowing straight out to right field. Now Chris Nissen going to come out, talk to his team. I thought that might be at least for the warning track, but that just kept going and going and carried out for another home run for the Kimberly Papermakers. And what a start for Kimberly. Coach Chad Mix talked about how hot their bats were, and he was 100% correct. They came up just on fire with those back-to-back homers.

the top of the first, nobody out for Kimberly. O-1 pitch to Schreck. There's a foul ball back into the netting. 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Before I got ahead of the batter, Schreck, count of 0-2. Two pitch. There's a ground ball off the glove of Wald. Bad hop. That's going to be a base hit. Could be an error, but that was a tough hop on Wald. Came up on her. So Schreck at first. Brecken Lutke, the cleanup batter, and left fielder, excuse me, center fielder, now up for Kimberly. Hard hit smash to Wald at short and took a pretty nasty bounce. So give that one a hit. Pitch to Frega. Strike one on the fastball. Kimberly, three batters and three hard hit balls. Alvin Orr's just still trying to get that first out. McKinnon came in not giving up any runs in their tournament run, and now they see themselves trailing 2-0. There's another foul ball back into the netting. Craig ahead again, 0-2. Had Schreck down 0-2, and she was able to get that single. Let's see if she can get the first out. It's Brecken Lutke, the center fielder, behind the count 0-2. High fastball taken for ball one. Rise ball by Frega taken for ball. Third Kilden, Wald, Passion, and Ratke on the infield for the Lightning. Drew Brown, the catcher. Here's a pitch from Frega. Swing! First out of the inning for Kimberly on a strikeout. Going to bring up the catcher, Navea Hoenig. The top of the first out of the inning. Kimberly will up on the lead by a score of 2-0. Firmus and Schreiber, back-to-back homers. There's a fly ball to right field, right at the right fielder Hughes. For the second out, I'm going to bring up the pitcher, Bella Elstead. We talked about Bella in the pregame show that unfortunately today got either some type of virus or food poisoning. So she just got here probably about a half hour ago. Talking to one of the trainers, sounds like she had some IV, so hopefully she'll be okay. She is batting and starting at pitcher. First pitch to Elstead, high and inside on the fastball for ball one. Again, 2-0 here, Kimberly, on the back-to-back home runs to start the game. Lightning one out away from getting their first at-bats of the afternoon. Schreck at first. Two outs, and swing and a miss, runner going, throw down, going to be off the runner into left field, so that can be an error on the throw. So stolen base and 8-2 is going to send Schreck to third with two outs, count now 1-1. And Schreck had a big jump, actually outran the shortstop Wald to the bank, and I think the throw actually may have went off Schreck as she was sliding and caromed in the left field to Gearman, and Schreck was easily able to advance to third base. Make a 2-0 count for 1-1 for Elstead. Two 0 pitch to Elstead. Swing and a miss on a fastball. Strike one. Chloe B's on deck if Elstead can keep this inning going. Again, Kimberly up 2-0 here in the top of the first. Frega ahead of the count 1-2.

0: 1-2 pitch to Elstead, just taking a little bit outside for ball two. Frege trying to hit the corner, but missed. Evens the count at 2-2. Count evens at two, two outs here in the top of the first. Frege pitch. There's a high fastball swung and miss by Elstead. But the Kimberly Papermaker strike, back-to-back home runs from Sophie Hermes and Peyton Schreiber. They take a 2-0 lead to the bottom of the first inning. It's our high school Fast Lane Game of the Week here on The Score.
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0: And we are back from Fauna High School. Kimberly take a 2-0 lead with those home runs in the first inning. Due up for Appleton North will be Bevel Brancic, Alyssa Wald, and Drew Brown. First pitch from Elstead. That's a fastball on the outside corner for strike one. One pitch from Elstead. Blown outside on the fastball. Left field, outfield for Kimberly, Deering, Lutke, and Schreck left to right. Schreiber, Hermes, Pavelitsky, Bees on the infield. Novick doing the catching for Kimberly. Another ball taken high and outside for Brancic. 2-1 on the count. High fastball, 3-1. Elstead, the right-handed pitcher, her 3-1 pitch. High fastball taken for ball four, just a bit high. So a leadoff walk for Brancic. Going to bring up the shortstop, Alyssa Wald. Here's the first pitch to Wald. Another fastball, just a bit high. Taken for ball one. Brancic at first after the leadoff walk. Another ball taken for ball two. So Elstead battling control issues early on. Again, a little bit under the weather this afternoon. Fighting through. Doing the best you can. Wall 2-0 pitch. Taken for a ball, 3-0. Novick going to take out all the infield now. Going to come around and have a chat with Elstead right at the pitcher's mound. Special thanks to our Fast Signs Mobile Studio for bringing us here from the Woodward Radio Ranch. Fast Signs, 135 South Castleloma Drive in Appleton. More than fast, more than signs. Fast Signs. So Wald ahead of the count, 3-0. Big, a great crowd here on hand. Bleachers full and a lot of people sitting on the outside of the fence. There's a strike. 3-1 now on the count to Wald. Elstead with the pitch. There's a ground ball to Hermes at second, gets the force out. Nice play by Sophie Hermes, ranged behind second base. Got the force. Wald will be at first. No chance of during the double play. Hermes did a good, nice job just to get the force out. Ranged behind the base and just stepped on second right in front of the sliding Brancic. Going to bring up the catcher, Drew Brown. There's a ground ball to short. Going across the board, and Hermes, another putout. Wald will advance to second on the 6-3 putout. Going to bring up the pitcher, excuse me, the first baseman, Charlotte Ratke. So runner in scoring position with two out for Ratke, the hero of Tuesday's win. Not only had the go-ahead RBI single, but was the winning pitcher with the shout-out against a very good Waupun softball team. There's a pop-up that's headed our way, right above us, for strike one. Fall ball sponsor, Brian and Stratton. 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One pitch to Ratke. There's a line drive to right field. That's going to get over the head of the right fielder, Schreck. Wall's going to come in to score. Long single for Charlotte Racky. Makes it 2-1 Kimberly on the RBI single by Racky. That one was hit so hard, hit the bottom of the fence. And Schreck able to get it in for the single. I'm going to bring up Brianna Gehrman with two outs here in the bottom of the first inning. First pitch strike to Gehrman. 2-1 here in the bottom of the first after the Racky RBI single. Elstead's pitch. There's another deep drive to right field. That's also going to get off the top of the fence. Gehrman almost put one out here, but hit the top of the fence. There's another long single for Gehrman. Racky can advance to third base. That's going to bring up the pitcher, Evelyn Friga. Well, that one, again, mentioned numerous times in the first, wind blowing straight out to right field. And that one was about a couple feet away from being out of here. So sort of a break for the paper makers. That was a long single again for Gehrman. There's a smash to right field by Friga. Radke comes in to score. We are tied at two apiece on the RBI single by Evelyn Friga. Gehrman can advance to second. So all after two outs, the Lightning tie it up 2-1. We're going to get a courtesy runner, number 11, Lauren Peters, running for Friga. So Lightning now, Gehrman at second, Peters at first. Going to bring up the third baseman, Claire Thurkildsen. Elstead's first pitch to Thurkildsen, just a bit outside. A 2-2 here on the Broken Tree Pizza scoreboard in the bottom of the first. Lightning still batting, but do have two outs. Thurkildsen, the right-handed batter, a swing and a miss on a fastball for strike one. Evens the count at one apiece. Another at that time. Nice change of pace by Elstead. Another swing and a miss. Thurkildsen behind the count, 1-2. Gehrman at second. Peters at first. Game tied here, two apiece in the bottom of the first inning. Winner headed to Madison. There's a line shot to center field. Oh, a diving grab by the center fielder, Brecken Lukey. Robs Thurkildsen of an RBI. What a play by Lukey, and what a first inning for both teams. We played one inning of softball. It's the Broken Tree Pizza scoreboard, Broken Tree Pizza. Great pizza, great time, Broken Tree Pizza. After one, it's 2-2. It's the high school Fast Times Game of the Week here on the score.
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4: Kaukauna High School, Gary Bleski along with Zach Morris. There's a swing and a miss. Special thanks to Alex Thomas. We had some technical difficulties able to in and get our problem solved here. In luckily, he didn't miss anything. We just did the old-fashioned way over the phone in the top of the first and bottom of the first. We're back at it here in the top of the second inning. Tied at two apiece. So Bees, Deering, Pavelski up for the Papermakers. There's a fastball taken high and outside. Beautiful Thursday afternoon here in Kaukauna High School in an absolutely tremendous facility. Here's the pitch. High fly ball to deep left. Center field, excuse me, Brancic right at the warning check. And Bell Brancic makes a nice catch for out number one. Bees took that one to the warning track. Going to bring up the left fielder, Ryland Deering, for the Papermakers. Do have some activity in the Kimberly bullpen. A couple pitchers warming up. Mentioned a couple times, Elle said under the weather, doing what she can to get through this. Nice change of pace by Deering. Swung and missed for strike one. Two here in the top of the second. One out for the Papermakers. Pavelski on deck for Kimberly. Here's another swing and miss on a fastball. Frege ahead of the count, 0-2. If you're just joining us, Kimberly led off the game. First, Sophie Hermes, then Peyton Treiber. Solo home runs to right field. Gave Kimberly a 2-0 lead, but the Lightning answered with two outs with a couple runs. Nearly took the lead. Brianna Gehrman hit one off the top of the fence. It was about a foot away from getting out of here. Would have been made it 3-2, but we are tied at two here in the top of the second with one out. Deering behind. There's a line drive just past the diving Alyssa Wald in the left field for a one-out single for Deering. Going to bring up the second baseman, Olivia Pavelski. Oh, Wald gave everything she could. Fully extended, lost her face mask. Great effort by Wald, but just passed her glove for a one-out single. Pavelski, left-handed hitting batter. See if they're aggressive on the base pass. Fastball low and outside. So we've got a freshman connection here. Both freshmen, Evelyn Frege pitching, Drew Brown the catcher. Young team for Chris Nissen, only one senior, and that's Alyssa Wall. So future going to be very bright. It's already bright, but you can imagine what this program could be. There's a fastball high and outside taken by Pavelski. Gets ahead of the count by 2-0 on the count. The 2-0 pitch from Frege. There's a fastball taken for a strike. Right in the outside corner. 2-1. Pavelski still ahead of the count. Gehrman, Brancic, Hughes from left to right for the Lightning. Third kills in Wald, Passion, and Ratke on your infield. Drew Brown, the catcher. 2-1 pitch from Frege. There's a pop-up incoming third baseman. Nice play by third Kilson. She catches the little blooper for out number two. Going to bring us back to the top of the order for the dangerous Sophie Hermes. Hermes took the first pitch and took one way out of here to right field, and they're just going to put her on base. Intentional walk. Well, brings up Peyton Treiber, who also homered, so really not losing much here going from Hermes to Schreiber. But Hermas, it's an outstanding four-year starter for the Papermakers. Now you get a force at third, second, or first. Here's the pitch to Schreiber. Fastball, take it just outside for ball one. Freya trying to nibble the corner, just missed. So a couple runners on for Kimberly. Two outs, two on. Schreiber left-handed hitting third baseman. Took a 2-2 pitch to deep right, her first time up. There's a foul ball back into the over the backstop. Our foul ball sponsor, Bryant and Stratton. 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Evens the count at one. Frege looking into her wristband for the call. Curious to see what the plan is for Chad Mixon, the pitching. So, couple pitchers still warming up. Change up in the dirt. Nice job by Brown, scooping that one, preventing a wild pitch. Deering at second, Hermas at first. Two outs for the Makers. Frege looking in. Here's a foul ball right to the backstop. Great cut by Schreiber. Evens the count at two apiece. Two outs, two runners on. Top of the second. 2-2. A lot of twos on that sentence. Frege, right-handed freshman. Here's pitch. Changeup popped up on the infield right to Racky for the third out. Big pitch by Frege. No damage for the Makers here in the top second. We played 1.5 innings of sectional final softball. Kimberly 2, Appleton North 2. It's the Fast Lines High School Game of the Week here on The Score.
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0: headed to the bottom of the second inning. We're at Kaukauna High School sectional final between the Kimberly Papermakers and the Appleton North Lightning. We are tied at two apiece. Exciting first inning for both teams. They're going to lead off Sawyer Hasley. Hasley, Hughes, and Brancic do up for the Lightning. Do have a new pitcher on the mound for the Papermakers. Kendra Rise is going to get, is going to take over for Elstead. Kendra Rise, junior pitcher. And the first pitch to Hasley. Change up in the dirt for ball one. Here's a pitch from Rise. There's a deep shot to the center field. That ball is going to get out of here off of the top of the wall. Sawyer Hasley. Solo home run gives Appleton North a 3-2 margin on the solo blast by Hasley. That one clipped the very top of the center field fence and skimmed over for the third home run of the game, first for Appleton North. Hasley hit that one hard, and as mentioned, you could just... You knew it was going to be over the head of Lutke, but it just skimmed across the top of the fence. So Lightning with their first lead of the game at 3-2. Going to bring up Kara Hughes, the right fielder. That was a line shot by Hasley for the solo blast. She got all that one. There's a high fastball taken for a ball. Yeah, it's terrible news for the Papermakers and their starting pitcher, Elstead. Not sure what happened, but somehow she got some type of bug or food poisoning, so she has been sick all day, went to the hospital, got IVs, did what she could. And right now, though, it's Kendra Rye's opportunity. As nice changeup and swing and a miss by Hughes evens the count at one apiece. Rye's looking in. Another change. Ground ball. Going to be foul to the third baseman in foul territory is Peyton Schreiber. So Rise at the head of the count, 1-2. And an absolutely beautiful day here at Kaukauna High School, the site of this sectional final between two FEA teams. Winner will play Wednesday. We'll be down in Madison to cover either Kimberly or Appleton North. We'll be down there. There's a fastball, just a bit outside. Good eye by Hughes. Be following FVL as well this afternoon. They're in a sectional final over Denmark. If they win, we'll be covering the Foxes. Get you some scores throughout that game. We'll get you some baseball scores as well. There is a fastball taken for strike three. Nice pitch by Rise for the first out of the inning. Going to take us back to the top of the order in Val Barancic. Got a baseball game right behind us. The Kaukauna Ghosts hosting, I believe, West Appear this afternoon. And not in the West Appear, Appleton West. That's right, Appleton West, big upset winner over Appear. So Appleton West and Kaukauna going on behind us. West Appear's taking on Hortonville. Appleton North in Bayport. The 8th seed Lightning taking on the top seeded Pirates. Also, Kimberly in action. They're taking on Pulaski. So we've got a bunch of FEA teams. We'll try to get you some scores throughout this one. Again, special thanks to Alex Thomas. We had some technical difficulties, and Alex able to get us back on the air. There's a fastball taken for a ball one. Evens account at one apiece. So thanks for your patience. Do the old phone method. Now we're able to connect for you. Hopefully no further difficulties throughout this afternoon. Change up in the dirt. Nice stop by the catcher, Honick, for the Papermakers. 3-2, Appleton North ahead of Kimberly here in the bottom of the second. One out after the Hasley solo home run. Barancic, foul ball over the backstop. Rise ahead of the count, 1-2. Appleton North did all their damage in the first inning, all after two outs. Ratke, Gierman with some big hits to the RBIs to tie it up at two apiece. Now, Gierman, as I mentioned, just about hit one out here. She hit the top of the fence for a long single. Brancic behind the count. Another changeup in the dirt taken for ball two. Brancic 0 for... Oh, she walked. Was taken out, though, on a fielder's choice. Let off the game. Full count pitch to Barancic. There's a grounder too short. Hermes, it's going to be a little bit late. Slow grounder. Barancic, with her great speed, outran it for an infield single. Hermes did all she could. Just had a little hesitation getting the ball transferred from the glove to the hand, and that hesitation allowed Barancic to outrun that for an infield single. Going to bring up Alyssa Wald, the shortstop and the lone senior on this Appleton North softball team. Young team, a lot of talent, a lot of potential. They've put it together this season to get the first time sectional since 2018. There's a fastball high and outside. Honick thought about throwing to first. Fake throw, got it back to Rise, the pitcher. Barancic at first after the infield single. Wald. There's a shot to center field right at Lukey for out number two. Lukey had her played perfectly. Didn't even really have to move. So I'm going to bring up the catcher, freshman Drew Brown. That was literally in Lukey's footsteps. Looks Mimi moved a step. Perfect positioning. Brown grounded to short for her first at-bat. 0 for 1 on the afternoon. Two outs now for the Lightning. Brancic still at first base. Check swing on a changeup. No, he should. Good call. Ball one on a low outside changeup. Appealed it, but she didn't swing. And huge crowd here on hand. All the bleachers filled. People with lawn chairs sitting on the outside of the outfield fence. There's a ground ball past head coach Chris Nissen. Got bleachers behind the plates. Got bleachers down the right field line in the outfield. Probably got about 50 to 75 people in lawn chairs as well. Looks like behind home plate, pretty much every seat taken between both teams here. Well represented. Here's the pitch to Brown. Another changeup. Nice stop by Honick in the dirt. Keeps Barancic at first base. Rice having a little difficulty so far getting location on that changeup. Getting the signal sign from Honick. Brown ahead of the count, 2-1. Another changeup low for ball three. Brown ahead of the count, 3-1. Two outs. Barancic still at first base. Lightning took a 3-2 lead here on the leadoff home run by Sawyer Hasley to lead off the bottom of the second. Pitch to Brown. There's a fly ball to left field. Deering there, and she's got it for the third out. Our Broken Tree Pizza scoreboard. Great pizza, great times, Broken Tree Pizza. We played two innings of sectional final softball. Appleton North leading Kimberly 3-2. It's the Fast Science High School Game of the Week here on The Score.
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0: And we are headed to the top of the third inning. Appleton North leading Kimberly by a score of 3-2. One baseball update for you. Surprisingly, Pulaski puts four runs in the top of the first at Kimberly. Kimberly coming up, but they trail by a score of 4-2. Appleton West leading Kaukauna by a score of 1-0. And Bayport leading Appleton North 1-0 in the bottom of the first inning.
4: Leading off for the Waymakers, number 4.
0: We'll get you some scores throughout the game here. Kimberly back up here in the third inning. Paige Schreck leading off for the Papermakers. Evelyn Frege is still on the mound for the Lightning. There's a foul ball back into the backstop. Our foul ball sponsor, Bryant and Stratton. 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Frege ahead of the count 0-1 to Schreck. She had a single her first time up. Another foul ball right into the backstop. Had a stolen base as well, but was stranded at third to end the top of the first. Kimberly down for the first time this afternoon, 3-2. 3-4-5 up. Schreck, Lutke, and Honig for the Papermakers. Here's the pitch. Another foul ball over the backstop. Frege settled down after allowing the back-to-back home runs to start the game by Hermes and Schreiber. Here's the pitch. Strike three called on the inside fastball. Schreck goes down looking for out number one. Going to bring up the center fielder, Brecken Lutke. Great location on that Frege fastball right on the inside corner. Schreck couldn't pull the trigger for out number one. Lutke struck out her first at bat of the afternoon. 0 for 1 for the afternoon. First pitch from Frege, high outside on the fastball. Freshman battery mates and pitcher connection. Frege and Hughes, low changeup in the dirt. Take it for ball two for Lutke. Two-0 pitch to Lutke. There's a pop-up on the infield wall to shortstop. Calling and takes it for out number two. F6 on the putout. Going to bring up the catcher, Nevaeh Honick, who flew to right field her first time up. Two up, two down here in the top of the third for the Papermakers. Honick trying to get a two-out rally going here for Kimberly. The fastball taken for strike one. Right at the knees for Frey. Outfield playing deep for pretty much all these batters. Wind blowing straight out to right this afternoon. Seen three home runs so far. There's a shot. Oh, backhanded by Wald. Sets. Throws just late. Nearly a sensational play by Wald, the shortstop, but Honick just able to beat out the infield single for the two-out single. See if we're going to get a courtesy runner for Honick. In number 23. Courtney Kuntz. Boy, that was a tremendous play by Wald. In the hole, snagged the smash, set and throw, just one-hopped it, and that one-hop just allowed Honick to outrun it by a half a step. Good call by the base umpire. Great play by Wald, just Honick, too much speed on the infield single. Going to bring up Rise, the pitcher. Came in after Elstead gave what she could for one inning. Two outs. Kunst on first with Rise at the plate. 1-0 pitch to Rise. Foul ball back into the backstop. Brian and Stratton College. 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Looking forward to broadcast partner Dean Burling joining me Wednesday in Madison. Hopefully, Dean will be able to make it through the early start today. Unable to, but we're looking to get Dean back on. And there's a soft liner right back to Frigga for out number three. We played 2.5 innings of sectional final softball. Appleton North leads Kimberly by a score of 3-2. It's the Fast Science High School Game of the Week here on The Score.
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0: And we are headed to the bottom of the third inning. Appleton North leading Kimberly. Gary Valesky along with Zach Morris. Zach pushing the buttons. Appreciate his hard work. Again, thanks to Alex Thomas for helping me out here with some technical difficulties. We got those solved. Beautiful afternoon. Again, the winner of this game will be headed to the state quarterfinals Wednesday. Do have an update from Fox Valley Lutheran. They're playing in Chilton. They lead Denmark by a score of 2-0 in the top of the second. So they got a couple runs in their bottom of the first. Ratke, Gearman, Ratke to left field, right at the center fielder, though. Lukey, the first pitch from Rise. Going to bring up Brianna Gehrman. Gehrman nearly, as I mentioned, put one out of here her first time up. She went opposite field, put one off the top of the wall, top of the fence, for a long single. But it was an RBI that tied the game at two. Rides in for her second inning of work. There's a little pop-up, two pitches and two outs. As Schreiber there, Rye's able to get on the hands of Gehrman for the easy pop-up. So two up, two down. Going to bring up the pitcher, Evelyn Frega. So, Rye's as efficient as you can be. Two pitches and two outs for Kendra. Frey had a sharp single her first time up to right field. The Credit North down 2-0 right away. They fought back, tied it up at two. There's a low changeup in the dirt, and then took the 3-2 lead last inning on the Hasley home run. If Frega can get up, Thurkildsen, the third baseman, will get an opportunity to bat. High fastball taken for a ball. 2-0 for Frega. Rise, right-handed pitcher. Her pitch, high fastball. Frega ahead of the count, 3-0. Imagine she'll be taken on the 3-0 pitch. Here's a 3-0 pitch. Low changeup. Frega works a 4-pitch walk. Going to bring up Thurkildsen. We're going to get another courtesy runner, I think, for Frega. Chris Nissen talking to the home plate umpire. Here's the change. Peters ran the first time. Lauren Peters back in. She ran the first time. Back at it again after the two-out Frega walk. Going to bring up the third baseman, Claire Thurkildsen. 0-for-1 on the afternoon. Here's a changeup a little bit high for ball one. So after the Lightning went down 1-2 with two pitches, five straight balls from Rise. Thurkildsen, right-handed hitting batter, looking in. There's a high fly ball to center field. Lukey going back right on the warning track for the third out. Thurkildsen gave it a good ride, but flies out to the warning track. It's the Broken Tree Pizza scoreboard. Broken Tree Pizza, great times. Broken Tree Pizza after three. Appleton North leads Kimberly 3-2. It's your Fast Science High School Game of the Week here on The Score.
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0: Headed to the top of the fourth inning here at Cocon High School. Some updates for you. Baseball, final act Menasha tied at 5. Nina leading Hartford 3-1. Appleton West and Kokona tied at 1. Softball, Stevens Point 2-1 over Green Bay Preble. Appleton North and Bayport tied at 2 in the second. And still in the second, Pulaski leading Kimberly by a score of 4-2. And also in softball, Fox Valley Lutheran leading Denmark early on in the second, 2-0. Chloe Bees leading off for the Papermakers. Fall ball back in the netting. Deering and Pavletsky also do up here in the fourth. Kimberly trailing 3-2 to the top-seeded Apple North Lightning. Kimberly coming in as the number 2 seed. As expected, a well-played, tight ball game here at Kokona High School. Again, just tremendous facility here at Kokona. There's a nice change of pace. Only minor complaint would be our location, but with a baseball field and softball field and you have the bleachers, tough to get a press box behind here, but still have a great vantage point. We'll take it here on a beautiful Thursday afternoon. Another foul ball back over the dugout of the Papermakers. Our football sponsor, Brian Stratton, visits brianstratton.edu and discover how Brian Stratton College is built different for you. Still 0-2 for Bees, the first baseman. She flew out to, popped up to the pitcher her first time up, Frega. There's a fastball, strike 3 again on the inside corner. Frega location has greatly improved since those first two batters went deep on her. She's really settled down and pitched nicely. Going to bring up the left fielder, Rylan Deering. Fourth strikeout of the afternoon for Frega. The last two have been fastballs right on the inside corner. It's painting that black. Deering 1-for-1, she had a single her first time up. That time, just a little bit outside on a heater. Frega looking in. Browner catcher, 1-0 pitch. Swing and miss on a fastball. Evens the count at 1. Olivia Pavletsky due up, and if anybody gets on, head back to the top of the order for Sophie Hermes. Here's the pitch. Just a bit low. Taken for a ball, 2-1. On the count to Rylan Deering. There's a foul ball back into the backstop. Evens the count at 2 apiece. Just a special thanks to our Fast Signs Mobile Studio for getting us here. 135 South Casaloma Drive in Appleton. More than fast, more than signs. Fast Signs got us here direct down College Avenue from the Woodward Radio Ranch to Kokona High School. About as easy drive, straightest drive we have between that and Kimberly. Here's the pitch. Oh, just a bit outside. Frega shot the corner and missed. Count now full at 3-2. The Tuesday will be most likely in Kimberly for a sectional final. Still have matchups yet to be determined. But for sure have one game. There's a swing and a miss. Another strikeout for Frega. Back-to-back strikeouts here to start the fourth. Going to bring up Olivia Pavletsky.
10: Olivia Pavletsky.
0: We'll run down the lineup a little bit later on for Tuesday. Pavelski, the number nine batter. Foul ball back in the netting for strike one. Well, the top of the bracket got Appleton North and Bayport. They'll take on the winner of the West Appear Hortonville game. And then Appleton West and Kokana will take on the winner of the Pulaski and Kimberly game. So for sure, we'll have one game. The winner of the Kokana Appleton West game will cover that sectional, either against Pulaski or Kimberly. And if Appleton North or Hortonville win, we'll have that first game at 10 a.m. on Tuesday at Kimberly High School. And then Wednesday we'll be back in Madison for, there's a swing and a miss, 1-2 on the pitch for either Apple North or Kimberly. We'll find out in a couple days, probably tomorrow, who they play. And also we'll be paying attention to the Division II with Fox Valley Lutheran. If they win, Benji, we'll be covering that game as well on Friday night. There's a ground ball right to Ratke at first. So three up and three down for the Papermakers here in the top of the fourth inning. We played 3.5 innings of sectional final softball. Appleton North 3, Kimberly 2. It's the high school game of the week here on The Score.
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0: We are headed to the bottom of the fourth. Sawyer Haisley, who the difference of the game, her solo home run in the second. There's a fly ball, this time the very shallow right field. Shrek there for the first out. Haisley hit that homer in the second. That's been the difference. Still 3-2. Going to bring up Kara Hughes, the right fielder, the number nine batter.
15: Number 12,
0: Kara Hughes. Kara struck out her first time up. Going to take us, after this, back to the top of the batting order. So Kendra Rise has done a nice job since coming in the second inning for Elstead. Fastball taken a little bit outside for ball one. Haisley was the first batter she faced, and Haisley took her deep. And since then, Rise has settled down, not giving up any other runners other than a two-out walk. There's a ground ball to Hermes at short. Throw not in time. An error on Hermes. Good throw would have got her, but it was a high throw. Going to bring us back to the top.
15: Number one, Val Branchek.
0: Val Branchek for the Lightning. One for one on the afternoon. Walk and a single for Val. Used her great speed to have an infield single her last time up. Let's see if she bunts. Squares around and bunts that one foul to the backstop. Head coach Chris Nissen, you can hear him calling out the signals, the number system for the Lightning. We'll see if the bunt's still on for Branchik. 0-1 pitch, he does square around, and there's a good bunt right down the third base line. Nice play by third

more freshman starters than they have seniors on the entire team. So up-and-coming program for Chris Nissen and this North Lightning softball team. Change of pace, taken high and outside to Wald. Big run out there. If Lightning can get him in, up 3-2 here in the bottom of the fourth. Rise looking in. Pitch to Wald. There's a foul ball over the dugout of the North Lightning softball team. Four two up the North now, leading Bayport top of the second, a four run second for the Lightning. Here's the change up to Wald. Smashed. Oh, knocked down. Nice job by the second baseman. Runner's going to try to score. She does. Pavelecki, backhanded stop, knocked it into short center field. And Hughes came all the way to score on the single by Alyssa Wald. She advances on the throw home. Pavelecki almost made a great play. Knocked it down and deflected it into short center. That deflection allowed Hughes to score from second. And on the throw home, Wald advances to second base. So 4-2 after the RBI single by Alyssa Wald. Not sure Pavelecki would have been able to throw out Wald, but it would have kept, if she would have fielded it cleanly, it would have kept the runner at third. But that was a smash by Wald right up the gut. There's a shot by Brown to left field for a single. Wald going to try to score. She does slide safely. Drew Brown with a two-out RBI single. All of a sudden, Appleton North up 5-2 here in the bottom of the fourth inning on the two-out RBI single by the freshman Drew Brown. It's been a couple two-out rallies in the first. Appleton North did it, and here in the fourth, they do it all after two outs. Solid smash by Brown. She's going to be taken out of the game for a courtesy runner, Tatum Reams. Yeah, Brown, that was a line shot through the hole. Hermes couldn't make the play, and Wald, great speed, easily beat the throw from Deering in left field. So two outs, runner at first. Appleton North up 5-2 over Kimberly. There's another shot. Oh, wow. Chris Nissen, the third base coach, at the dance out of that one just behind him. Radke pulled that one sharply down. Well, foul. Pay attention, coach. That one hit hard. Hard strike for Kendra Rise. Get some activity once again in the Papermakers bullpen. Here's the pitch to Radke. Fastball taken outside for ball one. Evens the count at one apiece. Remus, the pinch runner, courtesy runner at first base for Brown. Another freshman on this North Lightning team. Radke, foul ball back into the netting. Five-two, Appleton North leading Kimberly here in the bottom of the fourth inning. Still a lot of softball to go. Kimberly nine outs to work with their bats. You never know. They can explode like they showed Tuesday with a seven-run second inning over Nina. Another foul ball back into the backstop. Brian and Stratton, visit brianstratton.edu. and discover how Bryan at Stratton College is built different for you. Radke 1-for-2 on the afternoon and an RBI single off the right field fence her first time up. Here's the pitch. Ground ball up the middle to center field. Sneaks by Hermes. So another two-out hit for Radke.

0: Remus going to head to second. Going to bring up Brianna Gehrman, the left fielder. Brianna, excuse me. Brianna, a sophomore, left fielder. As I mentioned, again, only one senior. Just a handful of juniors. A lot of freshmen and sophomore on this Christensen roster. Here's a little fastball taken for ball one. So all after two outs once again. Walden Brown with RBI singles. First and second, two outs for Gehrman. There's a deep shot to left field. That ball is going to get off the top of the wall. Remus comes in to score. Gehrman going to go into second base with an RBI double. Brianna Gehrman, two-out RBI double, makes it 6-2 Appleton North here in the fourth inning. Well, that ball again just about nearly got out of here. And we're going to get another pitching change for Kimberly. With Sophia Kettestead is going to come in to pitch. Kettestead, a senior. Well, Gehrman, that's the second time. This time she pulled the ball. Nearly got out of here in left field. And Deering had no chance on that one. That was a solid shot over her head. Just a matter if the ballpark was the higher fence going to keep her in. And that one went about, say, maybe halfway, three quarters up the fence. So a three-run fourth here in the fourth inning. Appleton North up 6-2. I'm going to keep it here. Give me a chance to give you some scores update here. Nina leading Hartford 4-1. Kakana now 5-1 over Appleton West. Out at Bayport. Appleton North leading Bayport 4-3 now in the second inning. Denmark's taking a 3-2 lead over Fox Valley Lutheran in that sectional final. And West Appear and Hortonville just getting underway. That one at Hortonville. So Kettestead on the mound. Going to be up. Evelyn Frega for the Lightning. Pop up on the infield and over the outstretched glove of Chloe Bees. Diving attempt, but Bees unable to come down with it. For strike one. So Kettestead ahead of the count, 0-1 to Frega. There's a ground ball. Diving stop by Pavelski. She knocks it down, but the runner is going to try to score, and she does. Gehrman comes in from second base. Again, Pavelski, a ground ball diving play, knocked it down. And the deflection, another single for Frega. She's 2-for-2. Allowed Gehrman to score all the way from second. Makes it 7-2 Lightning. Two outs, though, with Claire Third Kilson up. Check what happened here. Missed the... So 8-2 is the... There's a high fly ball to right field. Schreck there for the third out, but not after the Lightning put 5 on the board here in the bottom of the fourth inning. Our Broken Tree Pizza scoreboard, great pizza, great times. Broken Tree Pizza, after 4 innings of sectional final softball, Appleton North leading Kimberly 8-2. It's the Fast Science High School Game of the Week here on The Score.
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0: To the top of the fifth inning. A big fourth inning for the Lightning. 5 runs in the bottom of the fourth. They now lead Kimberly by a score of 8-2. They're going to bring up the top of the order, Hermes Schreiber Schreck. First pitch to Hermes. Change up outside. If you just joined us, starting pitcher Bella Elstead for Kimberly. Kim got sick today and was under the weather. Had to go to the hospital, get IVs, and obviously just wasn't strong enough. She was only able to get 1 through 1 inning. So it's just a tremendous loss for Chad Mix's Papermakers. There's a nice fastball taken for a strike for Hermes, who 1 for 1, let off the game with a home run, and then was intentionally walked her second time up. So see, just hate to see that with how hard these girls work all season, and then to come down with something the day of your sectional final game is just a tough blow, not only for Elstead, but for the entire program for Kimberly. There's a fastball taken high and outside for ball 2 for Hermes. And she led off of the game with a no-doubt home run her first time up to right field. Fraga's pitch is another high fastball. Being careful to Hermes, but got a 6-run lead right now. Wind still blowing straight out to right field here at Kakana High School. Frega looking in. 3-1 pitch to Hermes. There's a line shot to right field. That's going to get past the right fielder. Going to be a leadoff double for Sophie Hermes. Hit that one right on the screws. One hop smash got off the glove of the right fielder, Kara Hughes. So Hermes leads off with a leadoff double. Going to bring up the third baseman, Peyton Schreiber. Again, even down 6, Kimberly can swing the bats. They showed it Tuesday with a 10-run outburst against Nina. And still got 9 outs to play with here in the sectional final. There's a nice pitch for strike 1. A little bit of change of pace from Frega. Head of the count 0-1. Now Hermes had a hitter's pitch and turned on that one. A solid line drive right down the right field line for the leadoff double. Schreiber 1 for 2, has that home run. And another strike, this time on a fastball. Frega ahead of the count 0-2. Now Schreiber last time, it's first and second, 2 outs after they intentionally walked Hermes. And Frega was able to get Schreiber to, got in on her hands and a little pop-up to Ratke at first, ended that second inning. Kept it a 2-2 game at that point. Here's the pitch. Swung in the backstop. Schreiber stays alive on the high fastball. Apple North with the lead. 0-2 pitch to Schreiber. Well in the backstop. A wild pitch going to send Hermes to third base. Frege is still ahead of the count. 1-2. Frege looking in, the 1-2 pitch. There's a line shot to the right center field gap, going to get all the way to the wall. Schreiber going to go into second with a stand-up double. Her RBI double makes it 8-3 Appleton North here in the top of the fifth inning. Another smash by Kimberly. That one got all the way to the walls. Going to bring up Paige Schreck.
4: Now batting is number 4, Paige.
0: So the first two batters, solid contact. Schreiber split the center and right field gap, right in the middle, right center, went all the way to the wall. She cruised in with a stand-up double. Hermes scored easily from first base. So now 8-3. As I mentioned, still a lot of softball to go. There's a fastball high and outside to Schreck. 1-for-2 on the afternoon, a single stolen base in the first, and then she struck out her last time up in the third. The pitch to Schreck, again, same spot, same result. Another ball high and outside from Frege. It's been this top of the order that's done all the damage so far for Kimberly. Frege's done a great job from pretty much batter four on down. There's a pop-up on the infield to Wald. Wald there to squeeze it for out number one. Going to bring up Brecken Lutke, the center fielder. Well, now one out with Schreiber still at second. Lutke 0-for-2 on the afternoon. Here's the pitch from Frege. There's a deep shot to left field. This one high. This one's going to get out of here. Two-run homer for Brecken Lutke. All of a sudden, Kimberly down 3-8-5 on the long home run by Lutke to left field. Told you, don't give up on these papermakers. They got a great offense, and they have showed it here in the top of the fifth. That was a no-doubter by Lutke. Wind or no wind, that one. A no-doubter. We're going to get a coaching visit from Chris Nissen. So all of a sudden, 8-5. No change. It's a coaching visit, and the girl's still very relaxed for Appleton North. Still with a 3-run lead. Going to bring up the catcher, Nevaeh Honig. She had a single her last time up, 1-for-2. So now one out. Still 3 runs in. There's another shot deep to right center field. This time, that is out of here as well. That one carries out of here on a solo run home run by Nevaeh Honig. 8-6 Appleton North. 4-run fifth inning for them papermakers. Fourth home run of the game for Kimberly, and that one got to credit the win. And we're going to get a pitching change for Apple North. Ratke going to come in to pitch for Frega. Well, we're going to take a little break, take a 30-second break. I need a little break, drink water. We're in the top of the fifth. Four runs in for Kimberly, pitching change. North leads 8-6. It's our high school Fast Signs game of the week here on The Score.
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0: Well, we have a pitching change. Charlotte Ratke back on the mound. Four runs in, but one out. We're going to bring up the pitcher, Sophia Katzted. A little bit of a timeout here. I think the catcher, Drew Brown, had some equipment issues getting that fixed, worked out. So, Katzted, her first plate appearance of the afternoon. So, Ratke back in after just been outstanding here in this playoff run. And her first pitch is a fastball taken a little bit high for ball one. You can hear the Kimberly dugout from here. They are fired up. Trailing 8-2 going into the fifth. They got four, and there's a swing and a miss by Katzted on a fastball. Definitely got a softball game here at Kaukauna High School. Yeah, hitter's day today. Wind blowing straight out, more to right field. And I think that Honick home run certainly got wind-aided. There's a fastball, just again, a little bit outside. Lutke's no doubter. That was gone from the time she hit it. So Katzted ahead of the count, 2-1. Frigga moving over to first base for the Lightning. There's a swing and a miss on a fastball for strike two. The Kilson Wald Passion now Frega from third to first. Drew Brown catching for the Lightning. 2-2 pitch. Strike three on the outside corner. Katzted goes down looking for out number two. Going to bring up the first baseman, Chloe Bees.
6: Now batting number eight, Chloe Bees.
0: Get you some score updates here in a little bit. Next chance we can get. Kerry Burleski, along with Zach Morris, back at the Fast Signs studio. Thank you very much for Zach for pushing all the buttons this Thursday afternoon. There's a high fastball ticket for ball one to Bees. Again, just a tremendous crowd here at Kaukauna High School. Popular place, got a regional final game behind us between Kaukauna and Appleton West. There's a little bit high fastball, and then you got this game. So parking's a premium here at Kaukauna. I think I got here early, so I get a good parking spot, but it's going to be packed on both sides of the field and a great facility here at Kaukauna. Last update I had was the Ghosts were up 5-1 over Appleton West. We'll get you that update later. There's a swing and miss on a fastball. B's still ahead of the count, 2-1. 8-1. Thank you very much. 8-1, the Ghosts with the lead over Appleton West. Appleton West had the big upset win on Tuesday, defeated the 6-seed DePere team, 3-1. There's a foul ball back into the backstop. Our football sponsor, Brian and Stratton. 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Evens the count at two apiece. Top of the fifth, Appledon North 8, Kimberly 6. Here's the pitch. There's a foul ball in on the hands, just right in front of the North dugout for a foul ball. So Radke, her second batter, struck out Katstead, her first batter she faced. Now evens the count two apiece to Bees. Chloe 0 for 2 on the afternoon. Here's the 2-2 pitch. Swing and a miss on a change of pace. So Radke comes in and shuts the door, but not after the Papermakers get four runs on four base hits. We've played four and a half innings of sectional final softball. Appledon North leads Kimberly 8-6. It's the Fast Science High School Game of the Week here on The Score.
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0: We're headed to the bottom of the fifth inning. Hazley, Hughes, and Branchick do up for the Lightning. Katstead back on the mound for Kimberly. Her first pitch, fastball taken for strike one. Hazley, 1 for 2, has that solo home run and also flew out to right her last time up. 8-6, North with the lead. Change of pace, actually high fastball. Honick to the sky for that one, for ball one. Katstead, the third pitcher of the afternoon for Chad Mix and his Papermaker squad. Hasley's looking in, the right-handed batter, 1-1. There's a changeup, smash to left field. Solid single for Hasley. She'll be at first base. Sat back nicely on the change of pace and hit a bullet to the left fielder, Ryland Deering. I'm going to bring up Kiara Hughes. Hughes 0 for 2 on the afternoon, but did reach on an error her last time up. Looks like she's going to be trying to bunt, get the runner to second base. And that she doesn't have to. Change of pace to the backstop. So Sawyer Hasley going to cruise into second on the wild pitch. Let's still see if the bunt's on to try to get Hasley to third with just one out. And she does bunt. Perfect bunt. And nice job by Katstead, the pitcher. But Hughes, excellent sacrifice. 1-3 on the putout. But more importantly, Hasley to third. Going to bring up Val Baranchik. So the infield going to play in. First pitch to Brancic outside on a fastball. Val with a base on balls, single, and a sack bunt. So 1 for 1 in the afternoon for the starting center fielder and leadoff batter for the Lightning. Big run at third. There's a fly ball to center field. Lutke there. Going to be deep enough to score Hasley. She didn't get a very good jump, but fortunately for Baranchik and the Lightning, that was hit deep enough to bring in Hasley for the ninth run. Sack fly for Baranczyk on the F8. Not sure what Sawyer was doing there. That was a pretty, I'd say, medium deep shot to center, and Hasley got a really bad jump, but like I said, it was deep enough that she still was able to score standing, but made Chris Nissen, the third base coach and head coach, a little nervous on that base running. But bottom line is she does score. So it's going to bring up the shortstop, Alyssa Wald. Singled her score and scored her last time. 1-for-3 for the senior shortstop. There's a line drive foul ball right in front of us down the right field line. For strike one. And Nina leading Hartford 5-1, Kaukauna 8-1, Appleton North and Bayport tied at 5. Kimberly's tied it at 4 after falling behind 4-0 in the top of the first. It's now 4-4 at Sunset Park. Wald again, foul ball. 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Mentioned the Ghost baseball team up over Appleton West 8-1. Fox Valley Lutheran girls now leading Denmark 5-3 in the fourth. No score between West Appear and Hortonville. Wald behind the count, 0-2. There's a shot to short, and Hermas going to boot that one for an error. Hit hard, but a play Sophie's should make. So E6 with two outs. That's one of their... The Lightning have done a lot of their damage this afternoon. It has been after two outs. It's going to bring up the catcher, freshman Drew Brown. That ball was hit hard, but I think, you know, Hermas will tell you it's ball play she's got to make. It's off her glove. So Wald, with great speed, will be at first with two outs. And I bring up the catcher, freshman catcher Drew Brown. She had a single her last time up, 1-for-3 for Brown. Nice scoop by Hunick. Wald thought about going, stayed at first for ball one. 9-6, that was a big run on the sack fly by Baranczyk to make it give the Lightning a little more breathing room after the four-run top for Kimberly. Another changeup in the dirt. This time Wald's going to get to second base on a wild pitch. So the Lightning playing some good small ball. Hasley led off with a single, sack bunt, wild pitch, sack fly, and now an E6 wild pitch. Wald's in scoring position with two out. There's a nice fastball taken for strike one. 2-1 on the count. Sophia Katzted, the pitcher for the Papermakers. One out away from getting us to the top of the six. Brown would like to change that. There's a changeup grounder to Katzted. Katzted throw and gets Brown by half a step. That should be the third out. I think a little bit of controversy. Brown, the runner, collided into the first baseman Bees. Coach Chad Mix not too happy with that play, but it's our Broken Tree Pizza scoreboard after five innings. Broken Tree Pizza. Great pizza, great times, Broken Tree Pizza. Appleton North 9, Kimberly 6. It's our high school Fast Signs Game of the Week here on The Score.
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0: We are headed to the top of the sixth inning, sectional final here at Kaukauna High School. Appleton North 6 outs away. They lead Kimberly by a score of 9-6. 8-9-1 coming up for the Papermakers, Rylan Deering, Olivia Pavletsky, and then we'll go back to the top and Sophie Hermes. Charlotte Ratke back in. She came in, got the last two batters with strikeouts for the Lightning. So Ratke back on the bump. Her first pitch. There's a fastball taken for strike one to Deering. Ryland 1-for-2, a single and a strikeout this afternoon. Here's the pitch. There's another fastball taken for strike two. Deering behind the count, 0-2. Here's the pitch. High fastball. Nice take by Deering. Ratke tried to get Deering on the riser. Easy pitch to swing through, but Deering laid off. 1-2 on the count for Ryland Deering, the left fielder. Ratke, 1-2 pitch. A swing and a miss on a strikeout. Brown's good throw to first base. Gets Deering by a couple steps. First out, three straight strikeouts for Charlotte Ratke. Going to take us to the number 9 batter, Olivia Pavletsky.
6: Number 20, Olivia Pavletsky.
0: Always important to get that leadoff batter, and Ratke with her third straight strikeout brings up Pavletsky 0-for-2. Pop up and a grounder for Olivia. First pitch strike again from Ratke. Evelyn Frago went 4 1/3, gave up 6 runs. Now Ratke's been in 3 straight strikeouts. A little bit outside on the fastball. Evens the count at 1 apiece. And great crowd, great atmosphere here at Kaukauna High School with the winner headed to Goodman Field in Madison, Wisconsin, Wednesday for a WIA quarterfinal affair. There's a foul ball back into the backstop. We will be there. Just a matter of who and when one of these, the winning team, will play on Wednesday. Of course, last year we were able to cover the Kaukauna Galloping Ghosts win another state championship. Be nice to see another FEA team do it back-to-back. There's change up. Nice job by Pavletsky. Just pokes that one right in front of the Kimberly dugout for a foul ball. One-two pitch to Pavletsky again. Another foul ball. Football sponsor of Brian and Stratton. 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Ratke still out of the count. Pavletsky fighting hard, though. And this at bat. 1-2 pitch. There's a fastball swung and missed. Another strikeout for Ratke. 4 straight K's since she's come in. It's going to take us back to the top of the order in Sophie Hermes, and that's exactly how you want to face Hermes with no runners on base. Hermes 2-for-2 with a walk. Solo home run, a base on balls, and a scorching double her last time up. A couple runs scored for Hermes. And we're going to get a mound visit by Chris Nissen, giving him an opportunity to give you some score updates. Nina leading in baseball 5-1 over Hartford. Kakana 8-1 over the Tears. Applin North and Bayport tied at 5 in the fourth. Kimberly and Pulaski tied at 4. Fox Valley Lutheran leading Denmark 6-3, and no score between West Appear and Hortonville. So after a brief visit, Radke's first pitch to Hermes, fastball in the inside corner for strike one. No runners on, two outs for Hermes. High fastball for ball one. Hermes, outstanding shortstop for Kimberly, four-year starter. Headed to Wisconsin on a softball scholarship. Nice change of pace. Grounder right to Frigga at first. She bobbles it, but then steps on first base for the three unassisted out. So three up, three down for the Papermakers here in the top of the six. We played 5.5 innings of sectional final softball. Appleton North 9, Kimberly 6. It's the Fast Science High School game of the week here on The Score.
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0: We are headed to the bottom of the six. Appleton North 9, Kimberly 6. Radke, Gearman, Frigga, middle of the order, due up here for the Lightning. Catstead, the pitcher, change of pace a little bit low for ball one. Radke had a big RBI single her last time up. Couple hits on the afternoon, and has done an outstanding job on the mound. Here's the pitch to Radke. Fastball on the outside corner for strike one. Radke Jr. Correction, a sophomore for Chris Nissen. Again, a very young team. Grounder in the hole. Hermes going to get the backhanded, but it's going to be an infield single for Radke. Her third hit of the game. Going to bring up the left fielder, Brianna Gehrman.
16: Not batting at number four, left fielder, Brianna Gehrman.
0: Gehrman.
16: Lauren
0: Peters doing some courtesy running once again. She's been busy. Home plate umpire visiting. Now I think they may even have to have a different runner for Radke. Peters, I think, was running for Frigga earlier. I wonder if Radke just might. We'll see. I'm still waiting for somebody to run for Radke. First base unoccupied. Like number five, I believe.
16: Number five, Alice Hendrick.
0: Alice Hendrick. Going to do the courtesy running this time for Radke. So Gehrman up. Nobody out. One on. Here's a shot up the middle to center field for another single. Another hit for Gehrman. She's got three hits at, well, this middle of the order, 4-5, been red hot. Going to bring up Evelyn Frega with two runners on. I think Frega probably be screwing around to bunt. Try to get runners at second and third. Try to get a bigger three-run lead headed into the top of the seventh. So Radke and Gierman, just, boy, doing all the work. Three hits apiece for the middle of the order, 4-5. Frega with the bunt. There could be a foul ball on the changeup for strike one. And it's a tremendous Thursday afternoon here. Nice breeze blowing straight out. Temperatures in the low to mid 80s. Huge crowd. There's a high bunt. Honeck, the catcher, is going to get the pop up for out number one. F2 if you're scoring home. Not sure why you would, but if you are. Runners still stay at first and second. Going to bring up third baseman Claire Thurkilson. Claire looking for her first hit. Hit a couple deep fly balls, but have been caught by the Papermakers outfield. Takes ball one on the first pitch. Courtesy runner Hendricks still at second. Gierman at first. One out. Here's the pitch. Shot at third. Snagged by Schreiber, and the throw across is a double play. Beautiful play by Peyton Schreiber. Stepped on third base, and then the bullet to first for the 5-3 double play to end the inning. Our Broken Tree Pizza scoreboard. 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Broken Tree Pizza after six. Appleton North leads Kimberly 9-6. 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

headed to the top of the seventh inning. Appleton North three outs away from headed to Madison. First pitch swung and missed. Charlotte Radke's been doing the job since she came in. 2-3-4, Schreiber, Schreck, and Lutke due up. Now, five straight batters retired after it was an 8-6 game when Radke came in. Schreiber's had a big game, home run and a double. Changeup taken for ball one. High and outside. North outfield playing no doubles defense. They're nearly on the warning track from left to right. Here's the pitch to Schreiber. Another change of pace, that one, a wild one past Brown for ball number two. Schreiber home run, pop up to first, and a scorching double. Two hits, two runs scored. For the freshman, only a freshman, another impressive freshman. There's a swing and a miss from Radke for strike two. Schreiber getting some encouragement from third base coach Chad Mix. T2 count on the leadoff batter, Peyton Schreiber here in the top of the seventh, North up 9-6. Fastball swung and missed. Another strikeout for Radke. She went upstairs, and Schreiber unable to connect for out number one. Going to bring up the right fielder, Paige Schreck. Boy, Radke has been the difference maker this afternoon. It was 8-6. Kimberly had just scored four runs when they brought in Radke, and since then, she's retired six straight batters, five of them by strikeout. There's a fastball, strike one. Herma's the only batter, and she hit a weak grounder to Frega for the lone out that wasn't a strikeout. Schreck 1-for-3 on the afternoon. Here's the pitch from Radke. Here's a ground ball. It's going to find its way up the middle to center field, so a one-out single by Paige Schreck. Going to bring up Brecken Lutke. Well, you know, Kimberly's not going to give up. They need three to tie, four to take the lead. Lutke hit a long three-run homer her last time up. 1-for-3 on the afternoon. A little change of pace, swung and miss by Lutke. Oh, 1 pitch to Lutke. There's a high fly ball deep to right center field. That ball is going to get up and get out for a two-run home run for Brecken Lutke. It is a 9-8 game on the second home run of the game for Lutke. That one just over the center field fence. Wow. Just like that, 9-8. Appleton North with the lead. Told you, no quit for these paper makers. Nevaeh Honick, the catcher. She hit a home run her last time up. Five home runs on the afternoon for Kimberly. Again, wind blowing out, and it's certainly that one, I think, helped. Most importantly, North with a one-run lead, and the first pitch fouled to the backstop. Our football sponsor, Brian Stratton. 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Well, the tying run now on the plate. Yeah, Radke had mowed him down, but Schreck got the seeing eye single to center, and then Lutke, the home run to center. Here's the pitch. Pop up
Brown, ooh, unable to catch it. For strike two, though, so Radke ahead of the count, 0-2 to Honick. Good effort by Brown. Just couldn't corral that one as it behind her into the backstop. O-2 pitch from Radke. Ooh, just a bit high. Good take by Honick. Radke tried to get her to go climb the ladder on the riser. Take it for ball one. You feel the tension here at Kaukauna High School. North, two outs away. Kimberly, just one run down now. Here's the pitch. Brush back a little bit inside. Ball two. Evens account at 2-2 on the fastball. Catstead, looks like we're going to have a pinch batter after Honick. Radke looking in. 2-2 pitch. Foul ball back in the backstop. Honick fighting hard to stay alive, and she's doing exactly that. Good at bat. Count still 2-2. Radke looking in. And here the Kimberly dugout from here. Here's the pitch. Fastball. Ooh, just inside. Brown unable to catch it. Count now at full, 3-2. So Honick fell behind 0-2, has worked her way to a full count. Here in the top of the seventh, North 9, Kimberly 8. Nobody on, one out. Honick, full count for the Papermakers. She's 2-for-3 on the afternoon. Her changeup taken for a ball. See, now it's full counts. That was 2-2, now 3-2. Count now full, 3-2. Sorry about that. Radke tried to change it up, but the butt one is in the dirt. Payoff pitch. High fastball, take it for ball four. Honick, great at bat. Tying run at first. Two outs. Arabella Carlson get a pinch hit. Courtney Kuntz pinch running for Honick. So the tying run at first, all after one out. Schreiber struck out. Schreck got the single. Lutke hit the two-run homer, and now Honick with the one-out base on balls. Going to bring up Carlson. A little timeout as Chad Mix giving instructions to Arabella.

Carlson, first pitch, swung and missed on a fastball. And Courtney Kuntz, the pinch runner, courtesy runner at first. Tough assignment for Carlson coming off the bench facing Radke. Here's the 0-1 pitch. Just a bit outside. Ball one. Kuntz, the tying run, one out, top of the 7-9-8 Lightning. Radke, 1-1 pitch. High fastball again, taken for ball two. So Radke, who had great control, starting to struggle a little bit. Honick worked that one-out walk, and now Carlson ahead of the count, 2-1. Radke, 2-1 pitch. Swing and miss. That was a strike, but fastball right past Carlson. Even if she took that, would have been strike two. So Radke evens the count at two apiece. And right now, if you're Radke, stick with the heat and challenge the sophomore coming off the bench as a pinch batter here in the seventh. 2-2 pitch. Swing and a miss. Appleton North, one out away from heading to Madison. Going to bring up the first baseman, Chloe Bees. Bees 0 for 3 with a couple strikeouts. Struck out her last time when she faced Radke. Number 8, Chloe Bees. All right, what a sectional final softball game we're halfway here at Kokana High School. The Lightning, the top seed, one out away from winning. Tying run still. Courtney Kuntz at first base, but now with two outs for Bees. Here's a first pitch strike on a fastball for strike one. German, Baranczyk, Hughes, deep in the outfield, playing at the warning track. Thurkilson, Wald, Passion, and Frege on the infield.

1-1 pitch to Bees. Pop up on the to right field. That's going to drop in front of the right fielder. Runner's going to go all the way from first to third. So the tying run at third base on the bloop single by Chloe Bees. Kuntz goes to third. Going to bring up Rylan Deering now. Boy, Kimberly will refuse to quit. One out away. Bees with the bloop single. And the north outfield playing so deep, that's no chance for Hughes in right field to get that one. Now we'll see what happens here. First and third. Bees at first. Kuntz at third. Here's the pitch. Swung and missed by Deering on the fastball. Deering 1-for-3. Single, strikeout, strikeout. Again, the tying run at third. Go-ahead runner at first. 9-8. Two outs. Two on. Oh, one pitch. Hits the pitch. Hits Deering. So the base is now loaded. That's going to bring up the number 9 batter, Olivia Pavelecki. And the last thing you want to do now, if you're Ratke, is face Sophie Hermes at the top of the order, who's on deck. Bases loaded now, two outs. Ratke taking off her. I think we're going to get a timeout. We're going to get another courtesy runner for Bees. Get the number 32, Mara Wettstein. Pitch courtesy running for Bees. So here's our situation. Two outs, bases loaded. The number 9 batter, Olivia Pavelecki, 0-for-3. Now batting. First pitch from Ratke. Here's a fastball, strike one. Kuntz the tying run. Wettstein the go-ahead run. Pavelecki behind the count 0-1 to Charlotte Ratke. Ratke 0-1 pitch. High fastball, take it for ball one. Outfield's come in a few more steps than they were earlier this inning. Boy, what a tension-filled inning. Count 1-1. Here's Ratke's pitch. Another high fastball, 2-1. The pressure on Ratke, the sophomore. One out away. Boy, that one out's been elusive to get here in the top of the seventh inning. Again, Ratke taking a lot of time. On the mound, looking into the dugout, getting instructions from her coaching staff. The 2-1 pitch. Swung and missed on a fastball. Evens the count at 2 apiece. Infield playing relatively in. Wald dropping back a little bit at shortstop. 2-2 count to Olivia Pavelecki. Ratke's 2-2 pitch. Foul back into the netting. Pavelecki stays alive. Right now, Ratke just throwing fastballs. Challenging Pavelecki. Again, the last thing she wants to do is get Hermes up one more time. But they're one out away. If they get Pavelecki, they're headed to Madison. Charlotte Ratke looking in the 2-2 pitch. Pop up on the infield. That ball is going to be caught by the center field. Baranczyk for the third and final out as Appleton North hangs on. And they will head to Madison with the...

0: 9-8 victory over the Kimberly Papermakers. Blooper by Pavelecki. Brancic came in with a running catch to end this one. As congratulations to Chris Nesson and the Appleton North Lightning. They will be headed to Goodman Field in Madison with the 9-8 victory. Whew, I need a little bit of break. We're going to take a timeout. When we return, we'll get you our Fox Communities Credit Union player of the game and maybe get you some highlights and get you a preview of what's to take place as we have a ecstatic Appleton North team, a relief team, right in front of us. It's our Broken Tree Pizza scoreboard. 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It's a final. Appleton North headed to Madison. They defeat Kimberly 9-8. It's the Fast Signs High School Game of the Week here on The Score.
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0: And welcome back to Kaukauna High School. What a thrilling girls high school softball game we were able to bring with you here on a beautiful Thursday afternoon. It was a nail biter, and Appleton North survives as they will head to Madison with a hard-fought 9-8 victory. Final line scores for Appleton North, 9 runs, 13 hits, 3 errors. For Kimberly, 8 runs, 11 hits, 2 errors. A lot took place today, and again, a special thanks to Zach Morris for being my producer. He's got some of these highlights from today's Appleton North sectional championship.
10: Sophia Hermes, and there's a high fly ball deep to right. That one is going to get out of here and gone. First pitch of the game, Hermes takes Frigga deep. Solo home run gives the Papermakers a 1-0 lead. There's a smash to right field by Frigga. Radke comes in to score. We are tied at two apiece on the RBI single by Evelyn Frege. Gehrman going to advance to second. So all after two outs, the Lightning tie it up.
0: Here's a pitch from Rise. There's a deep shot to the center field. That ball is going to get out of here off of the top of the wall. Sawyer Hasley, solo home run, gives Appleton North a 3-2. There's a deep shot to left field. That ball is going to get off the top of the wall. Remus comes in to score. Gehrman going to go into second base with an RBI double. Brianna Gehrman, 0-1 pitch to Lukey. There's a high fly ball deep to right center field. That ball is going to get up and get out for a two-run home run for Brecken Lutke. It is a 9-8 game on the second home run of the game for Lutke. That one just over the center field fence. Charlotte Radke looking in the 2-2 pitch. Pop up on the infield. That ball is going to be caught by the center field. Baranczyk for the third and final out as Appleton North hangs on. And they will head to Madison with the 9-8 victory over the Kimberly Papermakers. All right, thank you very much, Zach. Tremendous job. It is time for our Fox Communities Credit Union Player of the Game. Fox Communities Credit Union, helping people in our communities build stronger financial futures for 88 years. Had plenty of people to choose from, but I'm going to go with sophomore Charlotte Radke. She was 3-for-4 batting, had a big RBI, but more importantly, got the big save. Looked like she was going to do the job, but then Lukey with her second home run made it 9-8. And then with the bases loaded and two outs, Recky able to get Pavelecki to fly to Baranczyk for the third and final out as the North Lightning headed to Madison in the state tournament with this incredibly hard-fought 9-8 victory over the Kimberly Papermakers. They're headed to the center field by the sign for some team pictures. And again, it's congratulations to Chris Nissen and his North team. Very young squad, and with only one senior, they got a bright future, but they got a very bright present as well. And also congratulations to Chad Mix and the Kimberly Papermakers. They had a tough blow today with their starting pitcher getting quite ill, and she did the best they could and went through three different pitchers and fought to the final out as they fall one run short with Appleton North headed to Madison. Have one other, couple other updates for you. Fox Valley Lutheran, they are two outs away. They lead Denmark by a score of 7-5. If FVL wins, they're headed to Madison. They'll play on Friday. Bayport's exploded for 11 runs in the fourth inning. They lead Appleton North 17-6. West Appear leading Hortonville by a score of 3-1. Kimberly down 4-0. They came from behind, defeated Pulaski 8-5. Kokana 10 runs, Appleton West 13-1. So it looks like, depending on Hortonville, they're trailing West Appear 3-1. We'll get you that game in the fifth. So for sure, we'll have Kimberly playing Tuesday in the afternoon game. And if Hortonville wins, they will take on, so it'll be Kokana and Kimberly in the second game. Right now it looks like Bayport will win that one over Appleton North. If Hortonville comes from behind, they will take on Bayport. We'll have that game at 10 a.m. on Tuesday. So just check our websites. We'll get you all the schedules coming up for you. But more importantly, we can tell you congratulations again to Appleton North. They're headed to Madison with the 9-8 victory. That is going to do it. Again, a special thanks to Alex Thomas and to Zach Morris. I'm Gary Burleski signing off from Kokana High School. Once again, our sectional final. It's the Appleton North Lightning headed to Madison. They defeat Kimberly 9-8. Thank you very much for listening. It's our Fast Science High School Game of the Week here on The Score.
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18: I got way into the CFL. We were on the air for Mad Dog Sports Radio, Patrick Maher and myself, and we just started betting it. We fell in love with this random Canadian country band, the James Barker Band. They have a song called Chill. It's pretty legit. I would definitely check it out. But CFL can be fun, man, because it's a wide open game. A lot of space on that field to make some plays.
19: I like the CFL, and you can watch a lot of these games on CBS Sports Network. And I don't know if ESPN is going to televise any of these games this year, but I am a big fan of the CFL and betting the CFL. And it gives us something football to watch and bet over the summer.
18: All right, I got a play on a baseball game coming up in 16 minutes. We're going to be chatting with Linda Cohen, legendary broadcaster, breaking down the NHL in our next segment. So before that game starts, I'm backing the Royals today. Always dicey.
19: Yeah, but they've been playing better the last...
18: A little bit better. They've won two or three. Minnesota, who they're at Target Field, has also won two or three. They're throwing Andrew Morris against Seth Lugo. I think Lugo's the advantage. He's not the guy that he used to be, but he's still more competitive. He'll keep them in this game. I don't really love the Minnesota bullpen, and it's going to be a bullpen game for them. Minnesota, pretty good scoring runs at home, but I think Lugo's had some issues at Target Field. I'm going against all the numbers that I looked up here. Uh-oh. I just believe Lugo is going to be there. The offense is starting to come alive. Give me Kansas City. They're now minus 118. I think I laid a little bit worse than that earlier today. Minus 120 with Kansas City on the road at Minnesota. What could go wrong?
19: Well, the Royals won 2 of 3 in Cincinnati, so I'm not going to say they're hot, but at least they've won a couple games this week.
18: All right, what's the recipe tonight? If the Golden Knights are going to go up 2-0, what does Carolina need to do to avoid that? The great Linda Cohn joins us to break it down next on VSiN Primetime.
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18: 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He is Matt Eumanns. I'm Dustin Sweetelson, and we've got Game 2, Stanley Cup Final, coming up later on tonight. Right now, you got Carolina up to a minus 170 favorite at DraftKings, plus 142 with the Golden Knights, and our total is 5.5. The total is the conundrum, because if you were paying attention on Tuesday night, we had 9 goals scored. The Golden Knights steal game 1 on the road. They get the win. What have they got in store for game 2? How does Carolina rebound? To help us break it all down, we go out to the Progressive guest line. We welcome in the great Linda Cohn, ESPN host, and also now is a new YouTube, at Linda Cohn Sports on YouTube, and she joins us here on VSiN Primetime. Linda, thanks for doing this. Great to see you. Great to chat with you. Talk to me first about game one, okay? Because Matt and I were in studio. We were going through the live betting angles, and that's as good of a game as we've ever seen. What did you take away from VGK stealing that game in Raleigh?
2: Yeah, it was amazing. I mean, it's a classic. It was end-to-end. I loved it. I loved all the goals. And I'll tell you, in game two, we'll talk about game one, but game two, I would pick the over there with the total. I really would, because it's not like these two goalies are going to be standing on their head at the same time. I just don't see it. And there's too much firepower. Let's go back to game one. Just seeing what Vegas has done, when you look at this postseason run that the Golden Knights have been on, they've had 7 comeback victories in the playoffs alone, and we all know they were down 2-0. But once they scored that first goal, you just felt like, no worries, no problem. They just never panicked. And with John Tortorella behind the bench, and they had him mic'd up on ABC, it was fantastic. Because you felt like sitting on your couch, you felt like going through a wall for this guy. Because he had such respect for his players, and he said, just do this, just do that. It's going to be fine. We got plenty of hot game left. Next thing you know, they tie it up. They go ahead. And, you know, Carolina, give them some credit. They, you know, they stuck around. But, you know, Carter Hart makes one big save when you had to make a save. And then Tomas Hertl scores the go-ahead goal with 3 minutes plus left. And that was it. I feel we're going to get enough. I feel this whole series was a toss-up going in. I picked Vegas in 6. I like their goaltending edge. I like that they're more physical than Carolina, and I thought they were deeper. And I thought they had more skill and experience and talent. And I just feel like Vegas is going to find a way. And I would, if I was betting, I don't know. I feel like this game tonight is going into overtime, and I feel like Vegas could win this game.
19: Dustin, bet the overtime prop right now. You were talking
18: you
19: about
18: know
19: it
18: what?
19: Two
18: I
19: nights
18: was.
19: Ago.
18: I was. Huh? I talked about it all show, and then it looked like it was going to hit. It somehow. I was actually happy it didn't hit in the end because right. I was all over.
19: Well, you get it tonight. Linda told you, bet it tonight. We got Linda's tweet up there, by the way, about she predicted Vegas in 6. So you put that out there before the series. Linda, we played a clip from the TNT hockey crew. They have 5 analysts, and 3 of the 5 picked the Golden Knights to win the series. Wayne Gretzky was one of those on the Carolina Hurricanes. Carolina, a favorite going into the series at home, or they haven't lost back-to-back games in how many months, Dustin?
18: 6 months.
19: Yeah, 6
2: January.
19: Months.
2: January. I think they haven't lost since back-to-back since January okay. In general, like 2 games period in a row.
19: Can you count on Carolina to bounce back tonight? Even though you like Vegas in the series, this is a spot where you got to like the Hurricanes or no?
2: Yeah, I mean, you got to win. It's not, you know, some people say it's a virtual must win. I really think it is a must win for Carolina. They're at home. And let's say they go behind 0-2 and heading to Vegas. You think they're going to win 4 of the next 5 games against the Vegas Golden Knights? I don't.
19: No.
2: I don't. So I think this is a must win tonight for the Hurricanes. And here's the problem with them. And here's what happened in game one. I'm not killing who they played. You play who's on your schedule, all right? So I'm not saying, like, The fact is the teams they played, you know, not as challenging as the teams the Vegas Golden Knights played. Why that's a factor? Well, Carolina wasn't used to having to defend in their own zone for as long as they had to defend during that game one. I mean, when you look at their other playoff games and who they played, Montreal, Ottawa, the Flyers, you know, they dominated. They were in the opposition's O-zone for much of the game. They were not used to that, and they made mistakes. And Rod Brindamore, their head coach, you know, mentioned that in the postgame. You know what he also mentioned? He didn't throw them onto the bus, but he called out a bit the top line of the Carolina Hurricanes. As we all know, you know, Seth Jarvis, Sebastian Aho, and Andrei Svechnikov have not been doing their job as the best players on this team, and the best players have to play at their best. I'd be shocked if he broke up the top line for this game, too. I think he's going to give them another shot after his little call out to them in the postgame after game one. But you better hope they contribute, because if I don't see anything from this top line tonight, guys, I think Vegas is going to win.
18: Yeah, that top line, 5 shots on goal in game one. They were on their own end of the ice for a good portion of their time playing. The great Linda Cohn's with us, ESPN Sports Center anchor, has a great new YouTube as well. @LindaCohnSports, you can find it over on YouTube. You're high on VGK, so talk to me. What has been the impact of John Tortorella here? Because they've been on a run. They don't look like the same team we saw in the regular season. And now at this point, you can't use any of the stats. Matt and I were talking about it earlier from the regular season because he's unlocked something with this group. What do you like about the Knights?
2: Yeah, you know, it's same with the NBA. Regular season doesn't mean anything. Postseason's a different animal. And, you know, with all due respect, usually I hate saying with all due respect, so I'm not going to say that. I'll just say it. Yeah, Bruce Cassidy was a great coach and still is a great coach, and he's going to find a home somewhere, probably the Edmonton Oilers, once Vegas lets him talk to him. But John Tortorella is a different bird, different animal, and he's a different guy than he was from back in the day, you know, with the Rangers, where you heard him yelling and barking at, you know, media people and others. He respects his players. He respects them. He comes off being humble because he is. He's just sort of guiding them, and he's taking them he's making them believe in themselves. And that's what they had trouble doing, right before he took over and was hired. And kudos to the Vegas Golden Knights for making decisions no other franchise would. And they did so by hiring John Tortorella. So he made this team believe in themselves again. And this group is something special. I love Jack Eichel. I have been a Jack Eichel fan since 2015, when he took such abuse being picked number two behind Connor McDavid, because people forgot how talented this guy was. And he had a watch early in his career as a Buffalo Sabre, watch Connor McDavid, you know, win awards, do what he does, beat him head to head. And then suddenly everything changed when Eichel went to Vegas. He bloomed as a player. He relaxed as a human, as a player. He was happy. And now he's become one of the greatest players. He's a top 10 player in the National Hockey League. Some would say, and I do, a top 5 player for what he has accomplished. And I think he's in running for the Conn Smythe if Vegas wins. But the great storylines are Carter Hart. You know, we know about whatever. I don't want to go into off the ice. Let's talk about, we're talking hockey and what he has done for this team. He's made the big save when you have to make a big save. And you guys know this. In the Stanley Cup playoffs, you need a goalie that does that. You don't need a goalie that stops a million shots and then lets in the bad goal. You need a guy that makes the big save like he did in game one. And that's what we remember. And then you have Mitchell Marner, who made the big block in the final seconds. That's incredible. Maple Leaf fans are like, I don't remember him ever making a block shot, you know, and that helped save the game. Yeah. And you saw how his teammates, they were all congratulating Marner even before Carter Hart when that final buzzer sounded. So this is a special group, and they're not going to settle for just winning one in Carolina. And that's what Torts brings too. He said it in the post game after game one. He said, we're not the type of team that's going to be happy to get one of the first two in Carolina. We want both. And that's what they did against Colorado. And that's what I feel like they're ready and they're focused on doing tonight.
19: You know, if that puck was a shot of Dustin, he would jump out of the way. Not Mitch Marner, you know, taking the shot. Dustin would have jumped out of the way. Mitch Marner's a redemption story, too. Jack Eichel wins the Stanley Cup with the Knights in 2023. And Linda, also Wild Bill Carlson's back. Mark Stone's healthy. You know, key pieces to the puzzle for this Knights team. I guess we only have about a minute left. Time flies here. So would you stick with your prediction? You feel like this is still going to be a 6-game series?
2: It's going to be a 6-game series if Carolina can win tonight. If they don't win tonight, it's going to be a short stay.
19: Okay.
2: And Vegas will be holding that Stanley Cup. Probably at home. It could be a sweep or at least, you know, 5 and it'll be in Raleigh. But this team is focused, man. Again, Carolina and their fans, good luck to you. But it's a must win tonight for the Canes.
18: She's Linda Cohn. She's been in our lives for a long time, breaking down sports as good as it gets, especially on hockey. Give her YouTube a follow at Linda Cohn Sports and on X at Linda Cohn. Always great chatting with you, my friend. Let's do it again before the cup's over.
2: That would be great. Thanks for having me. Thank you, Dustin. Thank you, Matt.
18: Awesome stuff from Linda Cohn. All-timer. Just absolute all-timer. 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
9: Well, Christian Watson is getting paid. News broke this morning, and the wide receiver had agreed on a four-year, $110 million extension with the Packers. Includes a $31 million signing bonus. Watson has missed 20 of a possible 68 games in his career, but when he's been on the field, he's been productive. Had 35 catches, 611 yards, and 6 touchdowns in just 10 games after returning from a torn ACL last year. The extension, the second for a wide receiver this offseason, with Jaden Reed getting a three-year, $50 million deal earlier, also locks in the top three wide receivers, Watson, Reed, and Matthew Golden, for the next three seasons at least. While Watson and Reed are proven, Golden looking to build on an up-and-down rookie year.
21: I mean, it happened exactly how it was supposed to. You know, I feel like it kind of developed me and my mindset to just have a chip on my shoulder, obviously, and just how to go about things. So I wouldn't change anything that happened last year. I feel like for this year, it's a part of the plan, man, and I'm excited.
9: Packers finished up the second week of OTAs today. They've got a mandatory minicamp coming up next week. Turning to Wisconsin, they landed four-star cornerback Mekhi Williams out of Florida yesterday. He chose the Badgers over LSU, Nebraska, and others. They now have 17 commits in the 2027 class, and it ranks inside the top 20 in the country.
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9: Well, the Brewers and Giants going to finish out their series this afternoon at American Family Field. Milwaukee looking to take 3 of 4 against the Giants. With this Wisconsin Sports Zone Network update, I'm Zach Kyle Pritt.
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18: Getting a little steamy in Raleigh, North Carolina. Welcome back into VSIN Primetime alongside Matt Eumanns, Dustin Sweetelson here. We'll guide you through the game. We got plenty of baseball to talk about. We'll preview game two of the NBA Finals, of course, later on in the program. But right now, taking center stage, game two, Stanley Cup Finals, as the Carolina Hurricanes, Matt, now up to a minus 170 favorite, plus 142 with the Golden Knights. Your total's 5.5. The juice on that's actually to the over at DraftKings at minus 118 to the over. Does that surprise you?
19: No, it doesn't surprise me. Not necessarily. I think you're going to get two-way action on the total. Probably going to get more public action on the home favorite tonight. I bet Carolina minus 155 last night. That was kind of my limit.
18: Yeah.
19: The ceiling, I don't like to play favorites much north of buck 50, but the spot just screams at you to bet Carolina. Series favorite, one of the dominant teams in the league all season. Dropped the first game at home 5-4. Yeah, I think they'll make adjustments, come back in a game that's nearly a must-win game. Eddie Olczyk talked about it. Linda Cohn talked about it. It's basically a must-win game for Carolina tonight. You go down 0-2, coming back to Vegas with all these veterans on the Golden Knights. They're not going to win four of the next five, you wouldn't think. So I played that at 155, and who knows what the total. Hockey totals are tricky because of what can happen, you know, late in games when you have empty nets or goalies get pulled and things like that. So I do like under six. At 5.5, Dustin, I probably wouldn't have played it.
18: Yeah.
19: But under six at, you know, minus 115, 120, I thought I'll go ahead and take a shot under the total tonight.
18: Well, you know what I'm going to do? Because I'm a team player, I'm going to join you. I can't lay 170. I'm just going to go against all conventional wisdom. I'll probably be praying for an empty netter. I'll, for fun, lay the puck line of 1.5. I'm only getting plus 140. I got to find a better book. Because right now, DraftKings, if you lay a puck and a half, it's plus 160. So if we can somehow get a better number, if I can find one out here, I will do that. We have plenty of bets up at the VSiN Picks page, VSiN.com/picks. And let's do more on this because it is the game of the night.
0: The lights are on and the stakes are high. It's the primetime game of the night.
18: All right, we mentioned the odds, minus 170, plus 142 with Carolina as the favorite, 5.5 on that. By the way, the total, the juice on the total just moved to minus 122. It just keeps moving a little juicier and juicier to the over, but I don't see how that happens. You're going to have these teams making adjustments and clamping down here. But in case you missed it in game one, we had a goal in the first 25 seconds. I don't think we're going to get that again. That was the third fastest in Stanley Cup final history. And if we learned anything from Tuesday night, Matt, it's that whatever's currently happening, bet on the opposite to happen in that moment. Because had we just smashed whoever was a plus price throughout that game, we would have been rich by the end of it.
19: We talked about that, but it was such a back and forth game. I think even with, I ask you, we made a bet on the air. And I'm going to give you a chance to go double or nothing tonight just because I'm a nice guy. But with about, 10 or 12 minutes to go in the game, it was tied at 4. And I let you, for a Raising Cane's dinner, I let you pick which side you wanted the rest of the way. And you went with the favorite. You went with the Carolina Hurricanes.
18: They were minus 145. I'll never forget it. Funny how you always remember the numbers when you lose.
19: Right.
18: When you lose, you remember the exact odds. And so it didn't work out.
19: So you lost 1.45 chicken dinners.
18: Yes, exactly.
19: Almost 1.5 chicken dinners.
18: Yes.
19: On the Raising Cane's bet. I'm going to give you a chance to win it back tonight.
18: So I think we got to go, no offense to Raising Cane's, which obviously I love, but maybe for my double or nothing, I have to give you a better meal than that, right? We can't put Cane's on the line. Again, it's okay. Got to be a... So you're the king of the fast food. What's that next tier of fast food beyond Cane's?
19: How about the hat?
18: Let's do the hat.
19: You want to do the hat?
18: The hat is a good one. I bet you a pastrami at the hat. So if you're on, that means you're on Carolina. I'm on VGK.
19: I'm going to let you pick.
18: Are you going to let me pick?
19: Double or nothing. I'm going to let you pick your side again tonight.
18: You know what? I know I just said I laid the puck line with Carolina for fun. I'm just going to take VGK. I just think.
19: Wait a minute. Now you're picking both sides of the game?
18: Well, no, for the contest purposes.
19: You work in a boiler room tout service here?
18: Yes. No, no, it's for the purpose of this bet.
19: Okay.
18: The purpose of the bet is I'm going to. Either way, I win, right? I either win money on that. This is the tout service. Call the 1-800 number.
19: For those who don't know what I'm talking about, in the old days, on Monday Night Football, when you're trying to get clients, they would call the boiler room, and half of the clients would get the favorite, and half of the clients would get the underdog, and that guaranteed that half of those clients would call back again the next week.
18: Yes.
19: Right?
18: Yeah. And then the people that lose, they offer them again half and half.
19: Right.
18: And it keeps it's a Ponzi scheme is what it
19: right.
18: is. And it worked for a long time.
19: Right.
18: So
19: not every tout service worked that way, but there were some boiler rooms that actually did that. And that's where that's what that's famous for.
18: I'm just going to back VGK for the purposes of our contest here, because I thought it was so obvious, Carolina at home, minus 145. I let the odds tell the story. Maybe this is me being too reactionary. We know how dangerous that can be.
19: You don't want to overreact or knee-jerk react to everything, right?
18: But, yeah, well, I got a bad knee, too, right now. Yeah. But I'm going to go VGK for the purpose of our contest.
19: Okay.
18: And look, VSiN.com/picks, you can see the picks from every show. Here's what everyone else has on this game. Tom Byrne, Mad Dog Sports Radio, under. Jensen Lewis, host of the morning show here, under. Dave Ross, also his partner, under. Wes Reynolds, under. You're on the under.
19: Now, we should point out that all those are under six.
18: Yes.
19: And Stormy Bonantoni, also under six.
18: And then we have you on the Canes. Aaron Halterman. So I know Aaron Halterman well. Mm-hmm. I coined the nickname for him, the plus money prince, because he almost only takes plus prices.
19: Mm-hmm.
18: If he's laying 155 with Carolina, you know he really loves the spot. You've got Stormy on the Hurricanes, and she also likes a prop on Tomas Hertl to go over 1.5 shots. So I'm just going to be that annoying guy that has to go against the grain and be contrarian.
19: Okay.
18: I will go VGK for the purpose of our bets, and then if I lose, I owe you a meal at the Hat.
19: And a meal?
18: At Raising Kings.
19: At Raising Kings.
18: Down two meals. Down more than two units there. Down more than two units as far as that's concerned. So that's where we stand. We're getting ready. We're about 9 minutes away from the puck dropping. I expect that atmosphere to be absolutely rocking in this situation for that team and that fan base. That's just not used to being here. I mentioned it earlier. Canes haven't lost back-to-back games since January 12th and 13th. They haven't lost at home in that span in 6 months in this role. And they were down 1-0 last series. The key to this to me is which team comes through on the power play. That has been an issue for both them in the playoffs. Both teams combined 0-for-5 on the power play in game number one. We'll see what happens as VGK is 19-24 since the firing of Bruce Cassidy, and John Tortorella has them humming. 7-game win streak. Their last loss was 23 days ago.
19: Yeah, I think since John Tortorella took over, I believe the Knights are 24-1. Is that right?
18: Yeah, 19 of 24. That sounds right. 24-1. Yeah.
19: And you know, it's not all the coaching change. Carter Hart's got a hot as goalie. I said this over and over. It's the last time I'm going to say it. But Wild Bill Carlson coming back to me is a big part of why this team's turned around. And also Mark Stone getting healthy. And, you know, you combine all those factors, and that's why the Knights look like a different team. It's not just a coaching change. It's not just a hot goalie. It's a convergence of multiple factors there.
18: The Knights are also great in game ones, not just this year, but historically.
19: Pretty good on the road, too.
18: Yeah, 7-game win streak. I mentioned 4-0 in game ones this year. And they're also great at comebacks. 7 comebacks after finishing the regular season with 21, which was 7th in the league. I'm looking at the Conn Smythe odds. If you believe Carolina is going to come back and win this thing, and I know he just let everyone score in game one, but Frederik Andersen at 4-1 for the Conn Smythe at this point, you have to lay a number with Mitch Marner. I know they stole game one, but they're still up against it to some degree with Carolina. I don't hate the idea of Frederik Andersen, but I know as soon as I actually bet it, he's going to allow a goal in the first 2 minutes of this game. I just know how this goes.
19: Yeah, there's a couple different ways I think it go. One is we know the voters want to vote for Mitch Marner.
18: They do.
19: They love the story. They want to vote for Marner. If Frederik Andersen goes out tonight and pitches a shutout or gives up one goal, he's right back there to being kind of like a co-favorite or a short price.
18: 100%.
19: He's got to do that tonight.
18: Well, he has to be better. He has to be better than he was. 18 saves on 23 shots. It just wasn't his MO. But again, it could be a slow start for this team like we saw against Montreal. We've seen it in the past with teams. So we'll see as we're about to get going 6 minutes in Raleigh, North Carolina. Also, some other names that jumped out to me on the board. Jack Eichel's down to 9.5-1. He was around 20-1 when these odds opened up. And it feels like he's going to have his fingerprints all over this game. And that front line for Carolina needs to step up. 5 shots on goal. They need to play in VGK's and more. We'll see if that works out here. But remember how the recipe went in game number one. We had Carolina dominating the first. And then it was mostly even in the second. The third is where VGK, in my opinion, completely outplayed them. It looked like the better team. Championship season, it is here, and VSiN Pro can help you bet it smarter. 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
24: Stanley Cup Final Game 2 tonight between the Golden Knights and the Hurricanes. The puck is set to drop at 8 Eastern, and Las Vegas leads the series 1-0. The NBA has given a lifetime ban to the fan that ran onto the court during last night's Game 1 in San Antonio to get a selfie with Victor Wembanyama. Another person connected to the incident also received a lifetime ban from the league. President Trump will attend Game 3 of the NBA Finals on Monday night at Madison Square Garden in New York City. Insider Mark Stein reports that the Mavericks have had internal discussions about possibly pursuing Michigan's Dusty May and Duke's John Shire for their head coaching vacancy. In the NFL, the Green Bay Packers have given wide receiver Christian Watson a four-year extension worth $110 million with a reported $31 million guaranteed. In baseball, the Yankees edged the Guardians 2-1, Phillies defeated the Padres 6-4, and the Giants beat the Brewers 12-9.
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32: Cloudy tonight with storms likely. Lows around 64. Southwest winds 5 to 10 miles per hour. Cloudy skies expected again tomorrow. Thunderstorms likely 78. I'm meteorologist Paul Frombly with your weatherology forecast on 95.3 and 99.1 The Score. Right now, it's 86 degrees.
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18: Beeson Prime Time, Dustin Sweetelson here, Matt Humans to my left. You there, appreciate you listening, however you may be tuning in. 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All right, I might have lied a little bit, and that's not my fault. We can't get a proper start time for any of these games. These national broadcasts, these standalones. All day I'm looking at DraftKings, which, by the way, normally gets the time right.
19: 5 o'clock, it's
18: certain. Five. I'm like, all right, cool, we're going to start 5 on the dot. As I'm saying the game's about to start right at the end of last segment, we look up, countdown clock starts 25 minutes from puck dropping in Raleigh, North Carolina.
19: So that basically meant 5